0: There's something I want to tell you. You're a liar. To yourself and everyone in here. You don't want to die any more than we do. The way you've been carrying on with your superior attitude and your phony cynicism. But when the chips are down, when you thought you were sick with something you could put your finger on, like a germ, like scarlet fever. Not something invisible and mysterious like radiation. But you do dearly want to live, don't you? Well, fine. I suppose that makes you a member of the human race after all. And since you're in the club, Mr. McCann, and really don't want to leave us just yet, the least you can do is pay your dues.
1: On the seventh day, God rested. We did it on the sixth. It was a real Sunday. Prayers in the morning, a special Sunday dinner of canned stew, survival biscuits, and orange drink. Except for McCann. He had plain water. He's fine today and quite the attraction of our evening get-together in our temporary home. Funny, the room doesn't seem nearly as small as it did on Tuesday. And it's odd, since I'm certain that we've all grown some since that time.

0: In the endless reaches of the universe, there once existed a planet known as Krypton, a planet that burned like a green star in the distant heavens. There, civilization was far advanced and had brought forth a race of supermen whose mental and physical powers were developed to the absolute peak of human perfection. But there came a day when giant quakes threatened to destroy Krypton forever. One of the planet's leading scientists, sensing the approach of doom, placed his infant son in a small rocket ship and sent it hurtling in the direction of the Earth just as Krypton exploded. The rocket ship sped through star-studded space, landing safely on Earth with its precious burden, Krypton's sole survivor. A passing motorist found the uninjured child and took it to an orphanage. As the years went by and the child grew to maturity, he found himself possessed of amazing physical powers. Faster than a speeding bullet, more powerful than a locomotive, able to leap tall buildings at a single bound, the infant of Krypton is now the man of steel, Superman! To best be in a position to use his amazing powers in a never-ending battle for truth and justice, Superman has assumed the disguise of Clark Kent, mild-mannered reporter for a great metropolitan newspaper.
1: Kent, I want to see you. Just received another threatening note.
2: Okay, Mr. White.
1: Lois, another note from the mad scientist.
3: Coming in, Chief.
1: Now listen to this warning. He plans to strike tonight. Beware, you fools. My electrothanasia ray strikes tonight at 12. Total destruction will come to those who left.

0: at me and failed to heed my warnings. 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This nut may prove dangerous. Kent, you help Lois follow up her lead. She may have an angle on this thing.
1: Yes, sir.
2: But, Chief, I'd like the chance to crack the story on my own.
0: Oh, no.
2: Thanks, Chief.
1: But, Lois... Chief, don't you think that's a dangerous mission

0: is that for a story, Miss Lane?
1: True to his threat, the mad Zionist, whose warnings have held the city in a grip of terror, went on his rampage of destruction on the stroke of midnight. The deadly impact of his mysterious ray smashed the famous Tower Bridge, hurling cars and pedestrians into the river below. The police have warned everyone to remain in their homes.
2: This looks like a job for Superman.

0: kid. Hey, kid. I bet you're glad it's Friday. You looking forward to the weekend?
1: Yeah, Kevin and I are going to go hiking up to the lake.
2: Yeah, my big brother's letting me take his boat out.
1: I get to stay home this weekend, but I'll find something fun to do.
0: Good for you, Terry. Fun is where you find it, providing you find it safely.
1: Don't worry about us, Miss Kingsley. We'll be all right. Our school's starting a Danger Dodger Club.
3: Yeah, we all plan to join.
4: This is Miss Karen Kingsley, youthful, gifted, attractive. A successful freelance architect who still finds time to serve the children of her community as a volunteer crossing guard. A very special kind of woman. Perhaps more special than you can imagine.
5: You learn a lot.
0: Yeah. I hope you have fun on your weekend.
5: Okay. You be careful now.
0: Okay. Well, bye-bye.
1: Bye.
0: We'll see you Monday.
1: Bye.
4: It was less than a year ago. Karen was returning from a visit to her favorite Aunt Margaret in the small township of Springfield. It was here that something took place which gave her extraordinary powers.

guardian. Receive the ancient ring of the three torches, symbol of the three keys. Receive its knowledge, Karen Kingsley. The ring becomes the safety shield, which freezes time and space, stopping objects in their tracks. The Teletaker, which

0: aware, alert, alive.
1: And that is how Karen Kingsley became Safety Woman.

0: Are you ready to shove off?
1: All right.
0: Are you ready?
1: Yep.
0: All right, here we go.

0: Ariana!
1: Safety woman, we glad to see you.
0: Aware?
1: Aware.
0: Alert?
1: Alert.
0: Alive?
1: Alive.
0: Right, boys. And to stay alive, let's review the rules for water safety.
2: Learn to swim from a qualified instructor who can help and advise you. And stay in shallow water until you know how to swim. Avoid running and horseplay around pools. 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

0: and rescue breathing. Never go swimming or boating when you're tired. Don't swim when overheated or right after eating. Never dive into water unless you know beforehand how deep the water is, because obstacles may lie hidden below the surface. Never swim or boat in an area where there's no one around to help you, and never go boating without a life jacket on.
1: Boy, we really goofed.
2: Yeah, we were dumb.
0: No, boys, you just made a mistake. One I don't think you'll ever make again.
1: Yeah.
0: When we get out of doors, we feel free. But we're never free of the dangers around us. We've always got to stay alert. There was a hiker here last week, for example.
3: Well, he came prepared. He had on good hiking shoes. He carried a snake bite kit and a canteen of water. He had a jacket in his pack in case he got cold, an emergency snack, and even a map of the area. But he made a mistake. He broke the first rule of safe hiking. Never hike alone. Whenever you hike, tell a responsible person where you're going. He decided to do a little climbing. Like so many other hikers who were injured, he went beyond his limits. He called for help. Since he was alone, no one could hear him.

0: Wow! Lucky for Rodney that you saved him.
1: Yes, but even safety women can't be everywhere. That's why everyone must practice safety.
2: Hey, Jeff, can I ride your infinity bike around the block once?
3: No way, Terry. Kids our age, they're not allowed to ride around on the block. It's illegal for kids our age to be riding around on the streets.
2: Then where are you going to ride it, huh?
3: Well, after I get it adjusted, my dad and I are going to go up to Uncle Jack's ranch. And up there is private property, so it's okay for us to ride it.
2: Take me with you. I'll ask your dad. He'll let me.
3: Wrong again. He wouldn't even let you get on it without the proper equipment.
2: What equipment?
3: Over there.
2: Boots, gloves, leather jacket, helmet. You must fall down a lot, huh?
3: Even the best riders take spills, Terry. That's why they all come prepared. No one should ride a mini bike who isn't wearing the proper helmet and clothing.
2: Jeff, come on.
3: No, you can't ride it.
2: You're no fun. Keep your old mini bike. Don't ask to borrow my skateboard, Jeff.
3: Terry, look out! Look out!
1: I must leave. Aware. Alert. Alive.
2: My skateboard. Guardiana, you saved me.
1: Yes, Terry, but that was too close. And our town does have a paved area set aside for skateboarding. And if I'm not mistaken, it's only 4 blocks from where we're standing right now. Here, you won't be in danger from cars, and you won't endanger pedestrians. Helmets and pads are required, so everyone can have fun without the risk of serious injury.
3: Boy, Terry, you almost blew it, but good that time. By this much, if Guardiana
1: had... Now, Jeff, I think Terry just forgot that sometimes the only way to avoid danger is to stay away from the places where danger is at. An abandoned car might look like fun, but jagged edges, broken glass, and other hidden dangers can spell trouble. What other places should we stay away from, Jeff?
3: The railroad tracks.
1: Good, Jeff. What else?
3: Power lines.
1: Right. Can you think of some, Terry?
2: Places where they're building new houses and things.
1: Good. What else?
2: Or dirty old vacant lots like on Peach Street.
1: That's right. Being alert means staying away from those places. Every town has parks and playgrounds and places where you can have fun safely. You see, Terry, here you can have fun and not have to worry about traffic.
2: My problem is I keep forgetting important things, like being alert.
1: Well, we all forget, Terry. It takes practice to keep aware and alert, and there are lots of new dangers that we have to look out for, too. That's why schools have safety clubs like the Danger Dodgers.
2: Then maybe I should join one while I'm still in one piece.
1: Terry, you're going to be all right. Danger Dodgers, I salute you.
2: We won't forget, safety woman.
1: Aware, alert, alive!
4: Hey, Ms. Kingsley! You'll never guess what happened last Saturday.
1: Oh, really? Well, I'd like to hear all about it.

These boys and girls are just like friends of ours. We're going to get to know some of them. Here's the best hopscotch player in the second grade. Her name is Debbie. That's Jeff up on top. He really likes recess a lot. Brenda likes spelling best, but the teeter-totters are fun too. And there's Mike. He has fun no matter what he does. This is Miss Stewart, their teacher, and Officer Dan. He visits the school often, and all the boys and girls like him.

Miss Stewart asks us if we remember the safety rules we've been learning about crossing the street. A lot of those rules have signs and signals to help us remember them. Like the walk signal that tells us when it's safe to cross. And the lines painted on the street to show us where the crosswalks are. Well, today Officer Dan is going to tell us about four special safety rules that don't have any signals. They're so important that Officer Dan has brought along a special visitor who's going to help us remember these rules. And here he is.

0: This little fellow is a friend of Smokey the Bear. Does anyone know who Smokey the Bear is? Sure, everybody does. He helps us to remember the safety rules about fire. Well, this is Roscoe, and he's going to help us remember our four special safety rules. The first special rule is...
1: We always go straight home from school.
0: And we always go the way we've been taught to go. Our mothers know how long it should take us to walk home that way, and they'll worry if we're late. The second rule is...
1: We never get into a car without our parents' permission.
0: The driver might be a very bad driver.
1: We never take gifts from anyone without our parents' permission.
0: Not even a piece of candy. Our parents always know what's best for us.
1: We never walk or play in lonely places.
0: We might get lost or hurt, and no one would find us. And so these are Roscoe's four special rules. If we remember them, we'll always be safe. And we'll all see what a really good friend Roscoe can be.

0: Mike lives nearby, so he usually walks home. Hi, Mike. Come on and play with us.
1: We always go straight home from school.
0: Mike will go home and ask his mother if he can come back to play with his friends. Next morning, Jeff is on his way to school. He has to start early because it's a long walk. Want a ride to school? I'm going that way.
1: We never get into a car without our parents' permission.
0: It's always polite to say, no thank you. That afternoon, when school is out, Debbie walks home too.

0: 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Have some candy.
1: We never take gifts from anyone without our parents' permission.
0: Debbie also knows it's polite to say no thank you. The park is a great place to play. And on Saturdays, Debbie, Jeff, Mike, and Brenda often play there together. Their favorite game is Follow the Leader, and it's lots of fun. They always play together in a group and never alone. And they know that the playground area is the best and safest place to play in the whole park. But today, Brenda's mother has told her to be home early, and it's time for her to leave.

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0: I guess I'd better go the way I'm sure of. And so the next time Officer Dan visits the school, Roscoe comes with him again. He asks if we remembered the four special rules that Roscoe taught us. Mike remembered, didn't he? Come on and play with us.
1: We always go straight home from school.
0: I have to go home first. And Jeff remembered, too. Want to ride to school?
1: We never get into a car without our parents' permission.
0: No, thank you. Debbie did exactly the right thing. Want some candy?
1: We never take gifts from anyone without our parents' permission.
0: No, thank you. And Brenda was smart, too. I wonder if there's a shortcut.
1: We never walk or play in lonely places.
0: I'd better go the way I know. So let's be sure that all of us always remember Roscoe's rules. Both Officer Dan and Roscoe want to help us to be safe, because they're our friends.

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1: Rev it up.
2: Actions you've never seen. Races across your screen as you thrill to a new dimension in picture making. Carnival of Souls. This is the shocking story of a who crawled from the river to race through a nightmare, walking a tightrope between heaven and hell. From the unreal, she crashes through to reality. But try as she will to lead a normal life, she is torn from a goal. There's no privacy in a life. She's ever watched, tormented. Either it's her neighbor, desirous of her physically, watching her with his leering eye, or it's the evil eye of the man who taunts her, the man who wants her. From the bottom of the river they come. They reach for her. They demand that she dance with them at the Carnival of Souls. She is a girl driven mad by the relentless forces of the beyond. He will not relent as he comes for her again and again. She whirls between the real and the unreal, trying to cling to life.
3: I like being with you, really I do. I don't want to be alone tonight. I want to be near you.
4: Honey, you don't want to go in there all by yourself, do you?
2: But she must watch herself in death. She must dance at the Carnival of Souls held just for her. For they have come for her for the last time, claiming her as one of their own. Carnival of Souls arouses such emotion that the management has been forced to state positively no refunds. Carnival of Souls is the shocker of all time, guaranteed to sweep you into a new dimension of picture making. You can't afford to miss Carnival of Souls.

0: Who's that climbing up the skyscraper? Doesn't he know he could get himself killed?
1: Not likely. That's Cheetah. Climbing skyscrapers is easy for him.
0: How come?
1: Why, he's one of the cat people. They can climb all kinds of things that ordinary men could never climb. You see, they have special powers. Look up on that ledge above him. It's a little girl. That's the way, Cheetah. If anybody can save that kid, it's you. Hurry, Cheetah, hurry!

0: did you see that? He must have jumped 20 feet, and he caught the girl in midair.
1: And then landed on the ledge of the next building. I don't believe what I just saw. No man can have reflexes like that. No man could jump 20 feet from one skyscraper to another and land on a tiny ledge without falling.
0: You're right. No man could, but Cheetah can, and that's not all he can do. Cheetah has powers of superior strength, super speed, and perfect balance that no ordinary man could even hope to have. Cheetah is a member of the cat people. All the cat people have certain special powers that they use to help people and to fight crime. Most of the time, they dress and play the parts of ordinary people. But when the time comes for the cat people to use their special powers, they dress in their cat disguises. One of their most important rules is to keep their superhero identities a secret. They take an oath and swear to always obey this rule.
2: I, Cheetah, do solemnly swear to keep my identity a secret. I will never reveal my association with the cat people to anyone. Not to my wife, not to my son, not to anyone. They will never know me as Cheetah. They will know me only as Sam Wilson, husband, father, schoolteacher, and average human being.
3: This rule is very important, Cheetah. It must never be broken. We can be successful helping people and fighting crime only as long as the crooks don't know who we are.
2: I understand. I promise never to tell anyone that I am Cheetah. Now I will return home to my family as Sam Wilson, and only Sam Wilson.
4: Hey, Dad! Shoot it! Shoot it! Come on, hurry, hurry!
5: Try and get the ball, Marcus.
2: That away, Marcus. Good shot.
6: You'd better hurry, Sam. Remember, you wanted to get the money for the new car.
2: Oh, I almost forgot about that. Well, Marcus, I have to go now.
4: Can I go with you?
2: No, you can't. I have some business to attend to before I can get the new car.
4: Gee, Dad, when are we going to get it?
2: Tonight, I hope. If everything goes as planned.
4: It'll be really great having a new car. Can I help you pick it out?
2: That you can do. You meet me in front of the car dealers at 7 o'clock. It's right next door to the bank. You won't get lost now.
4: No, I know where it is. Don't worry, I'll see you there at 7 o'clock.
2: 7 o'clock? I wonder where Marcus is. That's strange. What's the light in the bank doing on at this hour of the night? This looks like a job for Cheetah. I'd say this looks like an illegal withdrawal. Hurry, men. I hope you're not leaving on my account. Sorry to inconvenience you, but then I'm sure the police can provide you with more suitable quarters. Matter of fact, it sounds like they're joining the party. Sorry I can't hang around with you, but I've got other business to attend to. All I have to do is squeeze through the window and jump to the ground.
4: Hey, one of the crooks is escaping. I better tell the police. Dad, what were you doing in the bank with those crooks?
2: I can't tell you, Marcus. I just can't tell you.
4: Dad, are you one of the crooks? Are you? Tell me. Please tell me, Dad. Why were you in the bank?
3: Will Sam Wilson break the most important rule of the cat people by revealing his identity? Or will he keep silent and let his son think he is a bank robber? What will he do?

Through the years, RCA Victor has built a tradition of continually introducing new ideas and products to bring new thrills and pleasures to millions in home entertainment. In keeping with that tradition, RCA Victor now offers a completely new development for new listening enjoyment with tape. Watch this. How long do you think it takes the average person to take off one tape and thread in a new one? 2 2/5 seconds? 32 1/5? Or 1 minute and 10 seconds? Let's find out. Ready, set, go. 2 2/5 seconds exactly. How did she do it? Here's how. The new RCA Victor conceived, developed, and designed tape cartridge for easy magazine loading to make playing a tape as simple as or even easier than playing a record. Simple, convenient, practical. The first truly sensible approach to tape. But that's only part of the story. The new cartridge cuts basic tape costs to 1/4 of what they used to be for the same playing time. And here's how. The old reel-type stereo tapes carried 2 soundtracks, one for each speaker system. The new cartridge tape carries not just 2, but 4 tracks. 2 in each direction for stereo, or 4 tracks for monaural, giving twice the playing time for the same length of tape. For monaural home recording, all 4 tracks can be used, giving 4 times the playing time, giving you more uninterrupted music than is possible from a full stack of 45 RPM records on an automatic phonograph. And there's even more. On the old type tape recorders, the slowest speed at which music could be satisfactorily recorded and played was 7 1/2 inches per second. But now, high fidelity music at the new low speed of only 3 3/4 inches per second, made possible by the development of precision controlled RCA Victor sound heads and precision balanced motors, the product of 4 1/2 years of research. And to be manufactured in RCA Victor's own Cambridge, Ohio factory. 1 whole hour of stereophonic music, or 2 hours monaural, in a single tape cartridge. In the past, stereophonic tapes, like this one, gave about 36 minutes of music and cost about as much as 3 LP records. But with the new tape cartridge with easy magazine loading, living stereo will be available at a cost of a little more than 1 LP record. Along with the new tape cartridge goes a complete line of brand new RCA Victor tape cartridge recorders and players in a complete price range to put the ultimate in high fidelity music listening and home recording pleasure within the reach of everyone. All models both play and record, while all the stereo semi-automatics and fully automatic models record stereophonically as well as monaurally, bringing the new thrill of living stereo to home recording. All models feature a fast forward action as well as a fast reverse for editing and selection. All models also feature an automatic shutoff that turns off the machine when the tape has finished playing. The tape is now completely rewound, ready for playing. No need for rewinding. The new tape cartridge is at all times ready for play. The new RCA Victor Deluxe models include the completely automatic features of reversing and shutting off, playing up to 2 hours of music at the push of 1 button, making it unnecessary even to turn the cartridge over. Presto, tape reversed, sound head switched to the B track, all without the touch of a hand. And now some more features of the dramatically new RCA development. For easy, convenient indexing, you have first the footage counter, giving you an indication at all times of how much tape has been recorded or played. Second, 2 conveniently located windows
to provide a further visual check on how much tape remains on each reel. Third, for easy reference, the first side of each selection is labeled A, while the second side is labeled B. Conveniently packaged in a rugged polystyrene case that keeps the tape protected against damage. A package actually containing twice as much music as is found on the conventional 7-inch pre-recorded tape reel. All in one small, neat cartridge that does not need a spare second reel for winding and rewinding. A simple brake holds the reels firmly, prevents tape unwinding and fouling in shipment or handling. Virtually foolproof. When the cartridge is magazine loaded in position to play, the brake is automatically released. Two easily removable screws permit the cartridge to be opened to edit or repair the tape. No need to worry about your pre-recorded music tapes being accidentally erased. It can't happen. All cartridges include a special feature that makes accidental erasure of pre-recorded tapes impossible. So simple, so convenient, so practical, so easy to use, and with all the unquestioned advantages of tape, now ready to move the tape recorder out of the closet and into the living room where it belongs, as part of the newest and most exciting home entertainment center for the entire family. One more keenly significant example of RCA's aggressive leadership, playing a vital role in developing a dramatic new product to further and advance a great new industry, the tape cartridge.

0: it's not a job with much glamour to it. You're by yourself a lot, and sometimes you get to wondering. You wonder if anyone really cares. You look at it as, well, I've got to come over here tonight and clean up after all these students. No one really notices whether it's clean or not, because tomorrow it's going to get dirty again. But you can also take the viewpoint that the students and faculty are here for a purpose. And the reason that you're here is because they're here. And so you try to do a good job, because you know it helps them do theirs better.
1: It seems as though that some people think that janitoring is just something that you can go out on the street and pick up a man and he can do it. But it isn't. Just everybody can't janitor. Now, we get men that are good men in their line, but they just can't janitor. Getting, I shouldn't say complicated, but it's getting to be more more of a particular job now than it ever has.
2: When you say janitor, you think of a man who just comes in and sweeps the floor and empties the waste baskets, but there's a lot more to this janitor work than that. You have to get along with the men is a prime requisite. And then you have to be able to see what has to be done.
3: The word janitor has been given a connotation which is very undesirable. If you go and ask John Doe on the street, who has no connection with the field, give me a thumbnail description of a janitor. He'll give you the type that you see in the cartoons and maybe on television depictions or in the movies or something, which usually some old guy that's got his hat to the side, hasn't got enough brains to come up out of the cellar, and is wearing bib overalls and sloppy pants. And I suppose in some areas this is quite true. Here I've always felt that this type of person couldn't do the work the university expects.

0: Now, there's a lot more to janitoring than a person thinks. To me, it's more or less an art. I have my supplies and a studio, so to speak. And to do a really top-notch piece of work, you've got to do more than just dust and sweep. You've got to really color it clean.
1: A clean toilet or restroom is really one of the main jobs, as far as I'm concerned. I've always been touchy on keeping restrooms clean, because anything that's any more aggravating to me is to walk into a restroom that is filthy and has an odor. And I try to keep mine so that you don't run into any circumstances like that.
0: That's right. Now, many of the restrooms on the campus are pretty old, and they require an extra bit of work to get them clean and odor-free. But we don't use deodorants in our bathrooms. It's not necessary, really. We find that if a room is kept clean and well-ventilated, it's not going to have an odor problem. And this is something that we all work pretty hard on, and we find that it's a problem that we have solved pretty well, and

0: kind of proud of it.
1: Now this janitoring is not a hard job physically. It's a job that you don't get right out and walk. You're on the move continually for 8 hours, but you don't just get out and move right out, you know. And if you don't watch yourself, why, you more or less get what I call a janitor drag. You really slow yourself down. And when you're off the job, I find myself a moving a lot slower than I should. And I fight that all the time.
2: It takes a certain temperament of person to do that. Now, a lot of men wouldn't fit in as janitor. But if they, and I think that is one reason. Another reason why the janitors want to help each other, because they have that feeling of pride in their own work, and they want to help the other man. Because if the man upstairs does a good job, and I do a good job, the building looks better. So if I can help him out, or if there's an extra man comes in, and we don't want no complaints on the building, I'll go up there and see that he knows the job, so that we can keep, because we want this building to look nice.
3: Each man is an individual, and he's going to do the work his way, and the goal is to get the job, the work accomplished in the 8 hours with the tools that are available, and it doesn't matter how the man does the work. So you train each of these new men with that in mind, that you show them the way you do it, and the second trainer is going to show them why he does it and explain, we both explain, this is a way to clean a restroom, a classroom, an office, to clean a desk and wax it. But to say that this is the way you have to do it, it's two different things.
1: We really have done a lot of work on this this program, and I think that we have it down now to where anyone can come in here as a new man and feel at home and do the job if he's inclined to. If a man comes in here and is willing, and he asks questions, and good questions, why then you can do something with him through conversation. But if he comes in and don't ask any questions, and when you try to explain something to him and he won't answer you, or he's looking off at the picture on the wall, or looking at something that he might not be used to, why then I just kind of figured that that they're not going to make it.
2: Well, I like the job. And the men are wonderful to get along with. And I like to see these boys enthusiastic about their work. And I just really enjoy working with these boys. And it's surprising how much better they do than I did when I started. I guess it might have been because I was older and wasn't used to any of that sort of work. But I'd step on my mop, and I miss waste baskets, and it just came hard, I think, for the first whole month. But with the help of these foremen and the other men, you'd be surprised. They cooperation you get from the men around here.
1: Now, we try to make him feel at home. That's one of the first things. You take a man who comes in off the farm, for instance. Now, he's never been around. He's actually nervous. He's actually scared. A building of this size scares him. And it's a day-by-day procedure. The first day, I like to have him just... I try to acquaint him with the tools that we use, and then have him watch me. If I see that a man's getting nervous, why then I hand him the duster and let him try the duster. There is about 1,000 things to remember. Little things that most people don't realize. And so if you take them day by day and they take an interest, you can get some good out of trying to train them.
2: If a person will really work at the job, he doesn't have to worry about it, but he has to be interested in it. And there's a lot of satisfaction you get when the foreman come in and say, "Man, that floor really looks nice," where there have been scuff marks and all, and you've taken them out, which isn't necessary as far as the job goes, but it does give you a lot of feeling of satisfaction to think that they notice. And these men are trained to do that. And whether you know they notice it or not, a lot of times they might not say anything, but you know they know the job's up. All the new men swing. And that means that when a man's off sick, they take his place. And you'd be surprised that these boys, when they go into these buildings, and now that's one of their biggest worries of these trainees is, well, now how am I going to find a building? And how am I going to find a janitor room? And how am I going to find what I've got to do?
1: And we have an assignment sheet that's made up. And it's mainly for new men. When they go in the swing shift and go from building to building, why, they can pick this assignment sheet up, which is either on the bulletin board or it's hanging in every janitor room. And when they get that, it tells them where they can get their tools and whatever room, it has the room numbers, and it tells you whether or not it's a classroom or what it might be. But we also have the time element there. And say that you yourself would start in here and it'd come 9 o'clock and you would wonder, well, where am I at? Am I halfway through? Am I a third of the way through? All you have to do is refer to your assignment sheet and you know where you're at. Now, we can't, we don't try to follow it to the minute or even to 5 minutes. But if you're 20 minutes before or ahead or 20 minutes behind, why, you're going to get over your assignment.

0: two men who have been trained by the same man won't do the job the same. They're encouraged not to, really. Initiative is encouraged where feasible. If a man goes into an area and the way he has been taught is not practical or may not be the most efficient manner, he's encouraged to evolve a manner which is more efficient and more appropriate.
1: Our assignments are so vague that it takes a manager as well as a workman to get over them. And that's something that one of the first things that a jander should understand when he comes here is that he has to get over his assignment and still make it look presentable. And some of them just don't have the managing ability to do the job. Some of them work well under supervision, but when they go out on an assignment, they're more or less on their honor, and they're not used to it, and they fall along the wayside. It really takes some management to make a top janitor.

the foreman's job depends on the man as well as the man's job depends on the foreman. So it's like the vice president and the general manager. They have to work together as far as getting the job done. And they seem to do a good job.

0: Gendring is something that I tell these fellows that you gotta kind of have the a feminine touch to do good work. And then you have to like to see things clean. You can't be dirty at home and then come up here and do a first-class job. Cleaning restrooms is something that you can look back and see what you've done if you do it properly. Your porcelain shines and your chrome shines, and a person that takes it enters can be proud of his work.
1: As far as the job goes, there isn't a better job in the world where a man can do as much as he wants and do it his way, and every man has that feeling that he knows best. And if he's doing it himself, he knows best, and they cooperate 100%.
2: You have a lot of responsibility here. You're given a job and told, here, this is your place. Clean it up and keep it nice. And that's all they say. No one's looking over your shoulder all the time. You're your own boss, and it gives you a good feeling, a feeling of pride to do a good job. They depend on you, and it's up to you to do the best you can. You're on your own.

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And three graduated shades of each color produce the illusion of one monochromatic color, taking advantage of variations in distance and lighting. Here is the warmth of coral, the richness of gold, the quiet relaxation of green, the calm coolness of blue, the crisp, contemporary look of classic white, and the pleasure-packed attractiveness of tangerine. These six coordinated colors are Brunswick's unique and distinctive contribution to bowling, developed after intensive research and investigation of color preference. Their balanced values allow the architect and decorator to create any atmosphere desired. It is possible to use the colors singly or in any number of combinations, depending upon the selection of equipment and the decorative scheme that is desired. But regardless of choice, all of the colors complement the light, sculptured look of Brunswick's fabulous new Gold Crown line of bowling equipment and trim, functional seating. Here is the bright, light atmosphere of refreshing recreation. Here is comfort, the Brunswick fiberglass bowler seating, constructed to fit natural body contours. All seating arrangements are now provided with backs. Maximum comfort even for scoring. The correct height, the correct writing angle, the correct working surface, a larger area with a durable, easy to clean, melamine top, harmonizing with each of the new Brunswick colors. The improved exclusive Brunswick Telescore is unmatched in the field. Brilliant, crisp projection. And the auxiliary light for open play score sheets is another first that Brunswick brings to bowling. Also, the new simplified optical system is easy to operate, easy to clean, and remarkably easy to maintain. Overall design simplicity brings not only a smartness of line, but also an unobstructed approach to the ball return. And Brunswick's exclusive Subway Cluster Return is another great time saver that keeps the game moving. For here, each player's ball waits at the same convenient spot every time. The stainless steel tray has a 12-ball capacity to accommodate league competition. But these adjustable ball stops conveniently adapt the cluster for a reduced number of players. Here is time-saving convenience in keeping with the design harmony that adds fun to the game and potentially greater profits to the proprietor. But design harmony doesn't always include the players, and trip-ups at the foul line are electronically detected and signaled by the telefoul, a unit now completely self-contained with buzzer and light at the foul line where they belong. Nothing to distract other bowlers. No excess wiring to the pits, allowing more trouble-free operation, labor-saving installation, and minimum maintenance. And with the Subway return, the enclosure gracefully delineates the path of the ball. And the exclusive new power lift not only eliminates the possibility of trapped balls beneath the surface, but also delivers the ball quietly and safely at virtually zero velocity. Where the Subway in-line ball return section is preferred or required, Brunswick offers a beautifully designed unit fully coordinated with the custom Gold Crown line. Again, Brunswick

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And other Brunswick exclusive features, all color coordinated. It is this personal, custom-tailored touch of distinction that will lure and hold an increasing number of bowlers today and in the promising years ahead. And it is Brunswick's promise to continue to provide new highs in pleasure for the bowlers and new highs in profits for the proprietors. A Brunswick quality-created combination that will make the bowling 60s a golden reality.

0: that. It's a Sorex sericidae.
1: Looks like a small rat.
2: Shrews as small as rats. Perfect for scientific experiments until they began to grow and grow into things.
3: They must eat 3 times their own weight in food every 24 hours or starve.
4: There are 200 or 300 giant shrews out there. Monsters weighing between 50 and 100 pounds.
1: That's as big as a full-grown wolf.
2: Blood-curdling, horrifyingly poisonous monsters.
5: It was a livestock. The shrews got into the bomb.
2: The wildest of flesh eaters, threatening all mankind. Your flesh will crawl with fear at their nearness.
5: The shrews were out there. I couldn't take a chance. You're real.

0: There, miss. You see, the heterodynes are feeding back into the stimulus reaction activators, causing non-synapse of the motor control resistor units.
1: Oh, that's good.
0: No, lady, that's bad. But your regenerative circuits are tuned asynchronously, and that causes concatenation in the intermediate amplifiers.
1: Well, that's bad, isn't it?
0: No, that's good. From now on, I don't think there'll be the slightest trouble with your robot. Your domestic problems are completely solved.
2: Well, thank you very much.
0: That's perfectly all right. And if there's anything else you want to know about your robot, don't hesitate to give us a ring. Good day.
2: Rolo, answer the door.

Yes, Rollo the robot, the chromium-plated butler, is just a daydream after all. But not so Rollo's little brother and sister robots, the millions of small mechanical servants that never ask for afternoons off, the amazing machines and gadgets that almost seem to think for themselves. The tiny clockwork brains and heat regulators on our kitchen stoves apparently do almost everything except read the cookbook. Thinking machines like this keep golden brown slices of toast from turning into slabs of charcoal and keep the coffee hot until we're ready to start dunking. Then there's a tea kettle that's been trained never to boil dry. When the water is gone, the kettle simply pulls out its own attachment plug. And here's a gadget that ought to rate a bow from every dog in the country. A Fido feeder that never forgets when the pup is dining home alone and the rest of the family is dining out. What's more, it tells him when to come and get it. In offices and schoolrooms too, robots have learned to turn on the lights. This little electric eye measures the amount of daylight coming in the windows. When the light level outside drops below the requirement for good visibility, this robot throws a switch and the first bank of lights goes on. No robot machine has ever been accused of being absent-minded or careless at its work. Here, a robot that never sleeps nor winks nor looks out the window stands guard over the men who work at this giant press. As long as the robot can see the man, the press won't budge an inch, and that's mighty important on a big job like this. Did you ever hear of anyone getting his lap caught in an elevator door? That can't happen here, because as long as there's anything in the way, this door can't close. Step back, please. There's plenty of room in the rear of the car. All right then, don't step back. Just take a deep breath and hang on to yourself. One little robot, for example, always remembers to serve drinks when it sees anyone walking around with a thirst. A beam of light is aimed across the fountain and into an electric eye. When the beam of light is broken by a solid object, such as this head, the electric eye control opens the faucet and there's your drink. This particular device is an automatic fire sprinkler. Someday, maybe someone will invent a robot that can take a joke. Some robots have even learned to fly. Tiny automatic brains in giant airliners, sensitive to the slightest change in balance or direction, relieve the busy pilots of the job of keeping the wings level, the nose on the horizon, and the plane headed in the right direction. Don't look now, but this motor car is simply full of robots. In the carburetor is a diet specialist, a brainy collection of jets and valves and floats that serve a health menu of gasoline calories and fresh air vitamins to the engine, a menu that varies with every change in speed or load. The engine likes its meals served not too hot and not too cold. So in the intake manifold, another mastermind with a nervous system sensitive to heat uses hot exhaust gases to warm the mixture before it goes into the engine. Step right up close to the platform and see the Siamese robots. These robots, attached to the distributor, are always worrying about the spark in the engine. One is sure that the spark ought to be advanced. The other is equally sure that it ought to be retarded just a trifle. But they never argue. Each takes his turn according to the speed and load, and between them, they manage to stage a grand performance every time they go on the road. One little robot, a very small but intelligent brain, sits up back of the engine in the voltage regulator and keeps close tabs on the generator to see that the generator makes enough current to keep the battery fully charged, but not too full. And still another deep thinker rides way up in front. Its job is to keep water from cooling off in the radiator until the engine is warmed up to a good working temperature. Then, in the vacuum power gear shift, there's a robot strongman who thrives on almost nothing at all. With a bit of a vacuum, this sturdy fellow can almost shift for himself, if we'll just tell him what we want him to do. Robots have even taken up the art of dial twisting in our radios. All we need to do is push the button and listen.
driving wouldn't be half so much fun if we didn't have that phantom crew of intelligent robots to help us. Every day, in our homes and offices, as well as in our motor cars, hundreds of these little robots are doing more things for us than we realize, taking care of the routine tasks and leaving us free to live and work and play in greater ease and comfort and safety.

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1: I'm getting cold, Mother, and hungry.
2: We should be pretty close right now. The agent said it was about 12 miles from Highway 10, and that was Highway 10 back there.
0: But you know, we should have asked for better directions at the last gas station.
2: Listen, I've never gotten us lost before.
1: Mommy, I'm cold.
2: Okay, Debbie, I'll put the top up.
0: Never mind, Mike. Debbie can come up and sit between us. Now that's better, baby. Why don't we sing a song to help pass the time? Hmm?

0: All right, mister. I see you have a taillight problem.
1: No excuse. Running late, first vacation, kid getting tired.
0: That's too bad.
1: So, can't you give us a break, officer?
0: Well, all right, all right.
1: Sure do appreciate it. We are running kind of late.
0: Okay, but if you're running late, you should have started earlier. Anyhow, no taillight. Have it fixed.
1: Thank you, officer.

0: Now look, the sign pointed this way.
1: Mike, let's go back to the crossroads and ask those kids we saw.
0: Okay, but I know we can't be wrong. Look, the sign pointed this way.

0: times do we have to chase you kids?
1: Oh, gee. Holy cow, man. You'd think we're doing something wrong.
0: Well, whatever it is you're not doing, go don't do it somewhere else.
2: Why don't you guys leave us alone?
0: Come on now, no wisecracks. Just go on home.
1: Okay.
0: Get going.
1: Right already.

0: Where did this place come from? It wasn't here a few minutes ago.
1: I don't care. Let's see if we can get some directions. Look, there's someone at the door.

0: I am Torgo. I take care of the place while the master is away. But the child, I'm not sure the master would approve, or the dog. The master doesn't like children.
1: We only want to know where Valley Lodge is.
2: Which way do we go?
0: There is no place like that around here.
1: Mike, I'm scared. It's getting dark.
2: Well, Torgo, which way is out of here?
0: There is no way out of here. It will be dark soon. There is no way out of here.
1: No way out?
2: Well, you know, we could spend the night here, and then tomorrow we could...
1: I don't want to spend the night here. I don't like the looks of the place.
2: Well, it seems we have no alternative. Well, how about it, Torgo? Can we spend the night here? Well, I don't know what else we can do.
1: But, Mike, I don't want to stay here.
0: And the master wouldn't approve.
2: Don't worry about it. We're here now, and I'm sure the master won't throw us out. Well, how about it, Torgo?
1: I don't want to stay. Let's leave.
0: I don't know about it. I just don't know.

0: Well, Torgo, in or out?
1: Patient, dear.
2: Very well. The master will be very disturbed.
0: I'll get the luggage.
3: Torgo, we'll stay tonight and then tomorrow.
0: You must be. You cannot stay. The master would not approve.

see, you're feeling better already. Look at this.

0: to be the master himself.
1: Oh, Mike, I'm scared. He has the meanest look. That dog.
0: I'd hate to run up on him in the dark, or even in the light, for that matter.

0: That must be your master. Where did you say he was?
1: He has left this world. But he is with us always. No matter where we go, he is with us.
0: What?
2: No matter where he goes. What does that mean? That dog is the most vicious looking animal I've ever seen.
0: Well, I hope he goes where the master goes.
1: There is nothing to fear, madam. The master likes you. Nothing will happen to you. He likes you.
2: Likes me? I thought you said he was dead.
1: Dead? No, madam, not dead the way you know it. He is with us always. Not dead the way you know it. He is with us always.
2: Mike, I don't like this.
0: Nothing to worry about. It's only your imagination.

I think that it's best that I show you to the bedroom now.

0: Oh, my God. Mike, what was that?
1: Probably some animal in the desert. Nothing to be afraid of.
0: I'm scared, Mike. Michael, I don't care what it is. Chase it away.
1: Okay, if it'll make you relax, I'll go out and see what it is.

0: Get back in the house, damn it.
1: My God, Mike, what happened?
0: He's dead. Pappy's been killed. Get back in the house, honey.
1: Mike, what kind of place is this? My God, what kind of place is this?
0: I'll take care of everything, honey. Get back in the house.

0: Mike. Oh, Mike, what could have done it?
1: Honey, it was probably some animal from the desert. This place must be full of them.
2: Peppy?
0: He went away, baby. Went away while you were asleep. Mike, I want to leave this place. Now.
1: Okay, honey, we'll leave right away. Where the hell is that caretaker?
3: Targo! Targo!
4: Did you want me?
3: We're leaving. Would you mind putting the luggage back in the car?
4: As you wish.
3: Right now. Fast, damn it, fast!

0: I'll be glad to leave. I've had all of this place I want.
1: Madam, it will be very dangerous to leave now. The master wants you.
0: Wants me? What kind of talk is that?
1: He wants you for his wife. He loves beautiful women.

0: you ever try that again, you beast!
1: The master wants you, but he can't have you. I want you.
0: Stop that talk this instant, you hear?
1: He wants you, but he can't have you.

0: world can he be? Mike! Mike! Let me out of here. Let me out of here now. Do you hear? Now.
1: Forgive me, madam. I meant no harm.
0: Forgive you? Just wait till I tell my husband.
1: I meant no harm, madam. I'll protect you. I will protect you.
0: Very well. I won't tell my husband. Now let me out.
2: Hey, Maggie, the damn car won't start. Margaret? Damn car won't start.
3: Well, that really fixes things. What are we going to do now?
2: I don't know, and I couldn't find a thing wrong with it either. Hey, Torgo, where's the phone? Yes, Alexander Graham Bell, you know, telephone?
1: There is none, sir. The master doesn't approve of such devices.
3: Then where is the nearest phone?
1: The nearest phone is at the crossroads. That's 10 miles.
3: 10 miles? Might as well be 10,000 miles.
2: Easy, honey. It won't help to get mad.
1: The master won't mind you staying tonight.
2: He has no choice. We can't leave. We can't walk out of here. And the damn car won't start.
1: I'll just bring the bags back to the room.
3: Sinister. Sinister isn't descriptive enough.
2: Honey, we'll leave in the morning and soon this place will be forgotten.
3: Forgotten? I'll never forget. Peppy's gone. I just hope Debbie will understand.
2: She'll understand. She's my baby. She'll understand.
3: I hope so, darling. I sure hope so.
2: She's my baby. She'll understand. Say, where is she?
3: Oh, my God! Michael!
2: Now don't get wrought up. She's probably playing hide and seek. Okay, Debbie, we see you. Come out, wherever you are.
3: Maybe she slipped into one of the rooms.
2: Debbie?
4: Debbie!
2: Debbie!
4: Debbie!
2: Torgo, have you seen Debbie?
1: No.
2: She's gone. Help us find her.
3: She couldn't have gone outside. The door is bolted.
2: For God's sake, don't panic. She's got to be in here. Is there another exit to the outside?
1: In the kitchen.
2: That door's bolted, too.
3: Outside, Mike. She's got to be outside.
2: All right, we'll look outside for her. Debbie?
3: Debbie?
2: Debbie?
3: Debbie? Mike, I'm scared. The animals and the desert...
2: Cut it out!

We'll find her. Don't worry. Debbie? Debbie?

0: the dog from the portrait.
1: Stand back, Debbie. Stand back.
2: Dog, I'm crying, Daddy.
0: Darling, baby, you could have been hurt.
2: And the puppy, I was too.
0: But you should never run away from us. Debbie, don't ever run away from us.
2: You know where I found my puppy.
1: Where did you find the new dog, baby?
2: In a big place.
0: In a big place? Where, Debbie?
2: There was a big, dry place. It was so dark, but I wasn't afraid of the dark. I had all kinds of funny people in it.
1: Where is the place, Debbie?
2: Over here, Daddy.

0: Mike, it's horrible. Let's get out of here.
1: Let's go. Get in the bedroom and lock yourself in. I'm going to find Torgo. He's got some explaining to do.
0: Hurry, please, hurry.

Oh, you pretty ones. Let me see how good you are. I won't need you anymore. I have my own wife. I won't have to come in here to dream of having one of you. You're the worst. You were his first wife. He doesn't want you anymore. Now even I don't want you.

I'm through with all of you. Through! Through! Do you hear me?

0: Again? How many times do you have to be told?
1: Like, wow.
2: Oh, hell. Have a heart, will you? Go chase that other couple.
0: What other couple?
1: Those idiots that went deeper in the desert.
2: Find them and chew on them a while.
0: We know that this road goes nowhere. 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

0: to live eternally in her keeping. 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Manos will be done. Thy priesthood remains steadfast, thy priesthood remains constant, thy priesthood remains righteous. Thou hast taught us, O Manos, and we have listened. Give ear to our words, O Manos, and hear us. Hear us, hear us, for we are faithful, and thou art our God. Arise, my wives, give ear to the words of Manos. Arise, my wives, and hear the will of Manos.
1: Why has a child been brought here? Why? And a female child at that.
2: She will grow up to be a woman, and as the oldest of the wives, I demand that she live.
3: I have never complained about sacrificing a man, but a child?
4: The woman is all we want. The others must die. They all must die. We do not even want the woman.
1: The child is a female. She must not be destroyed. She will grow up to be a woman.
2: She must be killed.
5: No!
2: I am the oldest of the wives, and it is my privilege to say that...
0: Enough! Enough of this stupid bickering! A child must die. If you persist in this foolishness, your usefulness will come to an end.
2: Say what you will, I will have no part of this madness. To be a woman, as the oldest of the wives, I demand that she live.
4: I don't know what they're doing here in the first place.
0: You've caused enough trouble. I think perhaps your service to us is at its end now. Silence! Silence! And now, my wives, I shall deal with the one who is responsible for the child being here.
2: Torgo, he's the one. Get Torgo.
0: You are responsible for this nonsense. We shall dispose of you later.
1: It is a terrible mistake. The man, yes. The child, no.
3: Maybe she's right. Maybe we should spare the child.
1: It is against our will that we stay here. Do not make the child die to satisfy him. He does not need any more wives.
3: Yes, he has no more time for us, older wives. Just the newest, huh?
4: Jealousy is not part of us. Why are you so jealous of me? You are a troublemaker. You deserve to die.
1: Die? I may die, but I do not care. The child must live.
3: She is right. We will not kill the child.
4: But Manos would not approve. The law of Manos exists for us only.
3: Manos loves women. She will grow up to be a woman.
4: She must die. When the master hears of this, he will be furious.
1: You are all mad, the whole lot of you. The man, yes. The child, no.

0: Master, what are you doing here?
1: You have failed us, Torgo. I know of your visits to the tomb.
0: My visits?
1: The women have told me. They may not be able to say anything or move when you're there. But they remember everything you say to them. And everything you do to them.
0: But, Master, you have 6 wives. Why can't I have one for myself?
1: You're not one of us. Therefore, you cannot have one of them.
0: But I have one now. This one is mine. You'll never get her.
1: You have failed us, Torgo. For this, you must die.
0: Fail you? No. You have failed yourselves. You'll never kill them. I'll help them.
1: You have failed, and you must

Manos, god of primal darkness, as thou hast decreed, so have I done. The hands of fate have doomed this man. Thy will is done.

0: business is this? Manos must be served.
1: There you are. She is the one. She has upset all of our plans.
0: This foolishness must stop.

0: has been enough trouble. Our purpose must be served. There will be no further insolence.
1: But the child...
2: We cannot kill a child.
3: Yes, we can.
0: You have caused enough trouble. As soon as we have disposed of Torgo, we shall take care of you.
1: Your power fails you. I have no more fear.
0: Seize her and prepare her for sacrifice.

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1: You've said enough. Your turn will come as soon as we have disposed of the others. Go find the others! Hurry, before the night slips away!
0: But the window, Mike. I saw him at that window.
2: Okay, honey, we'll leave. We'll leave.
0: We've got to leave now. I can't stand it any longer. Please, Mike.
2: We'll hide in the desert. Someone will help.
0: The gods will destroy you. Your power fails. You cannot endure.
1: Destroy? The gods destroy me? Destroy me? I am permanent. Manos has made me permanent.
0: Your power fails you. You are losing your control. Even Torgo defied you.
1: And he was destroyed even as you shall be.
0: Your power does not affect me anymore. Even your otherwise do not trust you. See, I do not fear you, even though you beat me.

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1: 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Let's go. Nothing up that way. Let's go this way.

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1: Bam.
0: Mike, we can't go on this way.
1: We've got to keep going. Find them! They must not escape! Find them!
0: No, leave them alone! We cannot kill a child!
1: Enough talk! Find them! Manos will be served!

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1: Let's go back. 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
0: You know, you might have a point there.
1: Please, Mike, please, I can't go any farther.
0: Listen, we can lock ourselves in the kitchen. I have my gun.

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1: 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This is the boondocks.
0: Well, sound does travel a long way at night. 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
1: Vacations are fun, but this one should be great.
0: Yeah, the gang's coming up for the weekend. What a blast.

0: I am Nicholas Meriwether, executive producer of a new motion picture I dare you to see. This equipment operated for 165 days, creating a new kind of realism, a suspense never equaled. This contains 70,000 feet of film, reduced to the most terrifying 90 minutes ever made. The sadist is coming to this theater, to this screen. The sadist. A human volcano of unpredictable terror, rejected by society, twisted with mental anguish, tortured by complexes, man or monster, sane or insane, but driven to shock and kill. Life, strange and terrifying, unfolds on the screen with such startling realism.
1: Come on, maybe the gun's empty. Come on, miss, I'm giving you a chance.
0: Such powerful suspense, you will forget it is on film and see him cold, stark. Inflicting pain, seizing revenge.
1: Eat the dirt. Taste it.
0: Giving only of his own driving passion to torment and twist the innocent, subject them to animal misery and kill. Torn from the front pages, flashed to the screen, with all the shock of a gun blast, comes the most suspenseful, terror-stricken motion picture in years.

Let's start where the bees start, with the first flower of spring, the pussy willow. The bees are out early in the springtime and early in the day gathering pollen or nectar from whatever flowers appear. Now, you know, there are about 5,000 bees to a pound and about 6 to 8 or 9 pounds in a hive. That means 30, 40, even 50,000 bees. And here's the brood chamber. The brood chamber is the lower part of the hive. The upper part of the hive is where the honey is stored. That's called the super. There's a grill in between to keep the queen bee from going up and laying eggs in the honey storage place. That would spoil the honey. You see, the queen bee is much larger than the workers, so all you have to do is put down a grill that will let the workers through and keep the queen out, and your honey is pure. Now, bees are known as industrious insects. We say, as busy as a bee. Now, here's the head of a worker with the antennae. The antennae are very useful for detecting odors, and odors are very important in the life of a bee. And this is the eye of a bee, very much magnified. It has two compound eyes with thousands of lenses in there. And it also has three simple eyes, by the way, and with all those five eyes, the bee can't close a single one of them. It has to sleep with its eyes open. Now, here are some of the brood cells. There's an egg. It looks like a little feathery plume, doesn't it? And this is a bee larva. When the egg hatches, that's how the larva grows. And the larva lives for 5 days in a cell and then spins a cocoon for itself inside a cell, and then the cell is capped open. 12 days or so later, the larva hatches into an adult bee. Here are some of the larvae in the cells. There's the egg on the left and the larva on the right, and that growth takes place in 5 days. The larva is about 1,500 times as large as the egg, so you can see that a lot of feeding went on in that time. The nursery attendants do the feeding. They sometimes feed a larva 13 or 1,400 times a day. Now, there's a larva that's about to hatch. I mean, it has spun its cocoon, and now it is an adult bee and is working its way out into the body of the hive. If it can't get out by itself, some of the nursemaids come and help it. They clean it off and show it how to work around the hive. A young bee doesn't leave the hive for 10 days or 2 weeks after it comes out of the cell. It does domestic work, so to speak, including making wax, which is a hard job and one that is delegated to the younger bees. A bee, it takes bees about six times as long to make a pound of wax as it does for them to make a pound of honey. Now, there are street cleaners in the hive, and here you see them working at their jobs, cleaning out the hive. And here's a bee that's in the ventilating system. It's waving its wings at the door of the hive to create a breeze in the hive. Now, it waves its wings about 200 times a second, and it's to cool the hive in summer. In winter, it will do waving of that kind inside the hive to develop heat, to keep the hive warm. Now, here's a bee gathering pollen. Pollen is the dust that's on flowers, you know, and it packs it away on its hind legs. Here's a hind leg with the pollen packed on it. It's like a basket of hairs there, and it's very ingenious. Now, if you watch those bees going in there, you'll see. See that one going in? With its hind legs packed with pollen. There goes another one. You can really see them if you stand near the entrance of a hive and watch the bees go in. Those that have the pollen will really stand out. Of course, going from flower to flower covered with pollen this way, the bees help to fertilize our blossoms, and so we get our fruits and berries. Bees are very useful to farmers. Now, the lower part or brood chamber of the cell is a very busy place. Eggs are being laid by the queen.
and the workers are rushing around. Here the professor is going to try a little stunt. That's sugared water there, and of course a bee will find it sooner or later, and the sugared water is something they love. It saves them trouble in making honey. And the professor marked that bee with white on its back. Now we'll follow the bee to the hive. There it is, going right in the middle of the throng there. And it has found what it is the equivalent of a gold mine, a lot of sugared water. And it's rushing around now, very active, letting the other bees smell it. And its activity means, come on, boys, there's plenty more where this came from. Now, that's the way one bee tells another that it has come upon something good, and that the other worker bees should rush out and find this source of supply. They still are marked bee. Now the other workers will go out, and having that smell, there they go, having that smell fresh in mind, they will fly about until they come to this gold mine, and here they've found it and are making profit there. The queen bee is the only one that lays eggs in this cell. Here are workers at another feast of sugared water, but there's an intruder, that wasp there. It's attempting to annoy the bees, but I'm afraid that wasp is going to get the worst of it. Yes, the bees are cooperating and ganging up on it. Cooperation, by the way, is the secret of success of the hive. Well, here's cooperation of a different kind. There seem to be a couple of ants that work on a bee there. Ants are among the worst enemies of bees. If they get into a hive, that hive is usually doomed, because the ants run all over it and destroy everything in there. Oh, here's a hive that is being invaded by ants, and it's just too bad for that hive.

Well, here's a queen bee, and it's laying an egg in a queen cell. As I say, the queen bee is the only one that does lay eggs. And she may lay 1,000 or even 1,500 a day. Well, there's the egg laid in the queen cell. Now, you know, in Julius Caesar, Cassius says, "Upon what meat doth this our Caesar feed?" Well, I know what the queen larva feeds on. It is fed on a special jelly. Notice that queen cell is very much larger than any other cell in the hive. And when the larva is hatched, it's just the same as any other larva, but then the workers feed it on what is known as royal jelly. And that's what makes this ordinary larva develop into the much larger queen and the only egg-laying machine in the hive. Now there's a young queen about to gnaw its way out of the cell. And the first thing it will do will be to go looking for other queen cells and to puncture them so that the young queens won't come out. And if one has come out, these queens get into a fight because there can be only one queen to a hive. Now here are two young queens in a fight, and it will be fatal to one of them. Queen has a sting but never uses it except in battle with another queen. Well, when queen cells appear, you know that it's time for the hive to swarm. It's getting overcrowded and there's plenty of honey. It's always in the honey season and there's great activity. The bees raid their own honey stores and seem to get drunk on it, and then they rush out by the thousands. And the old queen goes with them. And after buzzing and flying around, they alight on a branch of a tree or a post or someplace like that. Thousands and thousands of bees. They're very gentle. You can handle them even with your bare hands if you want. I have, I know. And you can saw off a branch or just brush them into a sheet, and then you dump them into an empty hive, and with a foundation of comb in there, and with the queen with them, they will start in business again. They will build up a new hive. And that's how bees increase, by making new hives. And here we have them started in a new hive, and thus the life cycle of the bee begins again.

At Detroit, part of the 250th anniversary celebration, the 250-mile automobile race. Entries are standard model stock cars from each of the major manufacturers. All get a final examination before the grind. 57 racers follow the lead car around the initial circuit of the Michigan State Fairgrounds track. The 10 fastest qualifiers have positions on the inside. They complete the first lap, then it's every man for himself. Number 32 is right up with the lead, but as the miles click away, cars become immobilized for various reasons, and the field narrows down. The survivors pour it on. These cars have not been souped up in any way. They're the same products as sold off a showroom floor.

A jam up on the far turn. Cars are righted and continue in the scramble. But there's plenty of litter on the track, and the race momentarily slows down. They continue in any condition.

They swing out to pass a slow mover, then they sideswipe and go off the track. They're still battling it out. Turner's engine is afire, but he speeds ahead to take the lead. He holds on until the fire gains the upper hand and he's forced to pull in. This, number 40, driven by Tommy Thompson of Louisville, Kentucky, and number 41, piloted by Curtis Turner out of Roanoke, Virginia. They're battling for the lead.

Did you know that poultry is the nation's third largest agricultural crop, a $3 billion business? Yes, chickens are raised in every county of the United States, mostly for egg production. Breeders have achieved great results in boosting the egg output of the average hen. Today's hen averages 154 eggs per year, and some birds produce over 300 annually. But with this emphasis on egg production, poultry meat has been more or less a byproduct of the industry. Relatively few poultrymen took steps to develop better meat-type chickens. During World War II, the industry reaped new gains with the shortage of red meat. Growers were pressed to supply the demand for top-quality chickens suitable for roasting oven or frying pan. Say, that makes me hungry. At the end of the war, poultry leaders were convinced that the industry would have difficulty maintaining its wartime gains. As one solution, the A&P food stores, the nation's largest poultry retailers, offered to sponsor a contest for the development of superior meat-type chickens. A national committee was formed of the program, The Chicken of Tomorrow, a broad-breasted bird with bigger drumsticks, plumper thighs, and layers of white meat like the wax model on the right. The committee made plans for a series of state and regional Chicken of Tomorrow contests to end with a national contest in June 1948. A&P offered $10,000 in cash prizes, $5,000 for the national champion. State committees were organized by H.L. Schrader of the U.S. Department of Agriculture, and farmers and breeders all over the United States were invited to participate in state contests. Two scorecards, each with a value of 100 points, were adopted by the committee. One scorecard was designed for dressed chickens, in which major emphasis was placed on conformation, including factors affecting edible meat yield. The other scorecard was for live chickens, with special emphasis on the economy of production. Hundreds of poultry raisers competed in 31 state contests held in 1946, and still more took part in the 1947 contests held in 39 states. Following the state contests in 1947, five regional Chicken of Tomorrow contests were conducted. 25 regional winners and others who ranked high in state contests qualified for the national contest. After considering offers from several state Chicken of Tomorrow committees, the National Committee selected the Delaware Agricultural Experiment Station in Georgetown, Delaware, for the raising site. Late in February 1948, 40 finalists and four alternates each sent 720 hatching eggs to Bradley's Hatchery in Easton, Maryland, 40 miles from Georgetown. Unlike state and regional contests, all entries in the finals were hatched and raised under identical conditions and common supervision. The fragile cargo was shipped from 25 different states by practically every known means of transportation. Some West Coast breeders shipped by air, others by rail, and still others brought their eggs to Easton by private car. The Railway Express Agency made special arrangements to handle the contest eggs, and company agents gave each contestant specific routing instructions. Of the 31,680 eggs, only 61 were cracked in transit. On February 28, the eggs were trayed and readied for 21 days of incubation. They were given the regular commercial hatchery treatment, including fumigation and strict sanitation. The trays were labeled with a number replacing the breeder's name. In this way, the hatchery operators, those who later brooded and reared the chicks, the dressers, and even the judges, identified the various entries without knowing the names of the flock owners.

Once inside the incubators, the trays were automatically turned every 3 or 4 hours, the usual precaution to prevent the embryo from adhering to the shell. The temperature was thermostatically controlled and checked constantly throughout the incubation period by plant personnel. Humidity also was carefully regulated. 18 days later, the eggs were removed from the incubators and transferred to larger hatching trays. These were placed in hatchers for the final 3 days of incubation. What goes on inside an egg during incubation? Well, after a week, the eye shows up clearly in the embryo as the first external organ to develop. Gestation is much further advanced at 10 days. The chick's outline is more pronounced as other organs begin to form. At 14 days, you can see the shape of the chick. The contents of the egg provide nourishment during the incubation period. Now at 18 days, the chick is almost ready to emerge from its shell. On the 21st day, its sharp beak pokes through to daylight as it seeks its freedom. It's not an easy task. The struggling chick must rest from time to time to muster strength and recover from its exhausting efforts. Finally, with the parts of the shell held together only by shreds of the lining, the chick makes one more super effort and shakes free into a new world. The chicks in the Chicken of Tomorrow contest hatched on March 21st. Of the 12 different breeds and crosses, New Hampshire's and White Plymouth Rocks predominated. Each of the two breeds was represented by a dozen flocks. A minimum hatch of 400 strong, healthy chicks was required from each entry. Poultry leaders praised the hatching results. A New Hampshire flock entered by the Shenandoah Commercial Hatchery, Mowertown, Virginia, led all other entries with a hatch of over 87%. White Rock flocks averaged 74%, and one flock of Dark Cornish hatched over 73%. Crossbreed flocks at 72%. Pretty chicks? Yes, sir. Alike as two peas in a pod. Wing banding looks like an enormous task, but government poultry specialists like H.L. Schrader and college poultry scientists like

Georgetown. There, to begin a 12-week growing period under the supervision of officials of the Delaware Agricultural Experiment Station. At Georgetown, the flocks were assigned to special pens and were housed in two parallel buildings. Four boxes, 100 birds in each, went into each of the 40 pens, measuring 15 by 20 feet. Peanut shells were used for litter, and in each pen, a coal-burning brooder stove provided the necessary warmth.

The day-old chicks soon solve the mysteries of feeding troughs and water jugs. The first 2 weeks, each pen had 4 chick feeders, 3 feet long, and 4 1-gallon water jugs. Later, these were replaced by 5 larger feeders with adjustable supports, and the jugs removed in favor of automatic fountains. Adequate quarters, warm, clean, dry litter, ample food and water. That's what the chicks thrive on. And these chicks had the very best in care and sanitation. On warm days, the chicks need plenty of ventilation. Professor Carl Seeger, superintendent of the experimental station, inspected the contest pens and kept daily records on vital statistics. At 6 weeks, the flocks showed rapid growth. Cockerels sprouted combs and feathering was well advanced. The feed was a special mash formula prepared by the American Feed Manufacturers Association. It conformed to usual commercial standards containing a minimum of 20% protein, 3.5% fat, and a maximum of 7% fiber. No whole grain or pellets were used. Feed was kept before the birds at all times. It was weighed and records kept on each flock's consumption. This ranged from a high of 4,479 pounds in one pen to a low of 3,775 pounds. There was no lapse in the attention given to the birds, and at the close of the growing period of 12 weeks and 2 days, the chicks were ready for shipment to the processing plant. Mortality for the entire period was under 7%. Remarkable considering the epidemic of poultry diseases that swept through the 40 flocks. Newcastle coccidiosis, an infectious bronchitis, took the greatest toll. Professor Seeger estimated that Newcastle alone set the birds back 2 weeks. Shenandoah Commercial Hatchery, whose New Hampshire's had the best hatchability record, also had the least mortality, losing only 1.5% of the flock. The coops were weighed at Georgetown, and this live weight figure used to calculate pounds of feed per pound of gain. Two flocks averaged 3.17 pounds of feed per pound of gain. California Cornish New Hampshire's entered by the Van Tress Hatchery of Marysville, California, were tops in live weight, averaging 3.57 pounds, and some weighed close to 5 pounds. On arrival at the Bird's Eye Snyder plant in Pocomoke City, Maryland, the chickens were placed in feed batteries to be watered and fed for 3 days before dressing. The regular battery diet was given to the birds, and on Monday, June 21, each lot was dressed separately, cooled and ready for judging. Every sixth bird selected as a judge's sample and rated for meat characteristics. Uniformity of size, pin feathers, skin texture, conformation, and other factors affecting edible meat yield. 12 birds from each of the samples were packed for display purposes. Others went on the eviscerating line.

The carcasses were thoroughly washed, prepared ready to cook, and subjected to government inspection. Judging of the dressed birds was completed at Pocomoke, and the score of each flock, combined with figures from the live bird scorecard, determined the contest results. On June 24th at Georgetown High School, visitors from Canada and all parts of the United States saw on the stage an average pullet and cockerel from each flock and a box of dressed poultry representing each entry. Declaring in the prize money, dressed white rocks representing Mrs. H.W. Linhart of Chillicothe, Missouri, had the best skin texture, the least dark meat, and the best covering of fat. New Hampshire's, entered by Schenck Hatchery, Harrisonburg, Virginia, showed the best feathering. And white rocks from the Shalbina Hatchery, Shalbina, Missouri, were tops in uniformity of size. Clyde Cleveland of Blodgett, Oregon, scored first in uniformity of type and color with his New Hampshire's. As a supplementary attraction to the program, the Delmarva Chicken of Tomorrow Queen, Nancy McGee of Berlin, Maryland. She and her attendants rode in a mammoth parade in Georgetown, sponsored by the Delmarva broiler industry. Everyone joining in the festival spirit. And who wouldn't? The Van Tress brothers, Charles and Kenneth, had a double reason to celebrate. Their flock, which scored 159 and 87 one-hundredths points out of a possible 200, was first in both feed efficiency and live weight, tops in economy of production, and second in the dressed bird scorecard. The birds were developed by crossing red Cornish males on straight New Hampshire females. The Chicken of Tomorrow contest has turned the spotlight on meat production, and poultrymen cite the many benefits derived from the three-year program. In the words of Dewey Termolan, chief of the poultry branch of the U.S. Department of Agriculture, the success of the contest proves conclusively that it is possible to breed chickens with superior meat type characteristics. He predicted widespread production of superior meat type chickens within the next few years. The National Committee was so enthused with the results that it requested the ANP to sponsor another three-year program. The committee has drafted plans for state contests to be held in 1949 and 1950. A series of regional contests also in 1950. And another national contest in 1951. Today, a California Cornish, New Hampshire leads the field. What will tomorrow's meat type champion be? The 1951 Chicken of Tomorrow contest will provide the answer. Even today, housewives are enjoying improved meat-type chickens. They sure make wonderful eating. Yes, sir. Make mine chicken. Chicken of tomorrow, that is.

faster than a speeding bullet, more powerful than a locomotive, able to leap tall buildings in a single bound, this amazing stranger from the planet Krypton, the Man of Steel, Superman! Possessing remarkable physical strength, Superman fights a never-ending battle for truth and justice, disguised as a mild-mannered newspaper reporter, Clark Kent.

0: Turn in Lois Lane and clock in. 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
1: Attention. 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Unless your mayor turns over the entire funds of the city treasury, power plants, firehouses, and all municipal buildings will be next.
2: Take heed. 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
4: We won't be intimidated by criminal threats. Law and order must and will prevail.

0: just the sound to a normal volume.
1: I can check that gear in a minute, so don't touch anything, okay?

0: get down from there! Now! What if it bumped that control by accident? You'd be mincemeat by now. What have I told you? You don't work on equipment when the engine's running.
1: Well, I told him not to touch anything. All right, I guess I wasn't thinking.
0: You weren't thinking? You mean you'll work on engines and machinery and not think of your own personal safety? Here. Shake hands with danger.
2: Shake hands with danger. Need a guy who ought to know. I used to laugh at safety. Now they call me Three Finger Joe.

0: Earth-moving machines are designed for safety, but they're big enough to hide a man.
1: Earthfella, just about dead. You could have killed me.
0: This mechanic is lucky he's able to complain. He should have protected himself by removing the key and putting a do not operate tag on the controls. Anytime you pick up a wrench, reach for a control, use a grease gun, grab a welding torch, or work on any machine while forgetting safety, you're shaking hands with danger.
2: All right?
1: Okay.
2: All right, now you take the loader up behind the hill where they're working. Now I'll drive up on the road and I'll meet you at the top, all right?
1: Okay, but you know, Cliff, I never operated this model before.
2: Well, all right, all I have to do is back it up and then let it down nice and easy-like. You want me to do it?
1: No, I can handle it. There's no sweat there. We can take care of it.
2: Okay, all right, I'll see you later.

0: What this man didn't know was that the operator had left the lift lever in the raised position, so the arms would rise automatically when the engine started.
1: Yeah, I'm okay.
0: A qualified operator would have known better. The man shouldn't have tried to perform as an operator when he wasn't one.
2: Well, you were kidding when you said you didn't know how to run that thing. Yeah.
0: Chuck Hamlin is no beginner. Before he begins changing an O-ring on an excavator boom, he checks. Oil temperature down, engine off, bucket grounded, hydraulic lock engaged. Okay, he'll have that O-ring installed in minutes.

Wherever possible, the stick should be extended and the boom lowered so the work can be done at ground level. Finding that impossible, the next man used the service truck as a safe work platform. Climbing with tools can create a hazard. Use the steps and the grab irons. Keep at least 3 points of contact, 2 feet and one hand unencumbered. Any shortcuts and you're inviting injury. In fact, taking shortcuts is often a quick road to trouble. For example, consider what happened to Harry Sanders. Harry has come to work with a problem. His son is having a football injured knee operated on this morning. Harry wants to finish this job and take a couple hours off to visit his son. The operator has complained that the scraper is shifting too slow and the controls are sluggish. In a hurry, Harry pulls only one axle. The service manual says to pull both axles and disconnect steering. But Harry knows with one axle removed and the differential unlocked, the machine shouldn't move. He's taken this shortcut before. While waiting for the operator to return, Harry starts the machine in order to judge the problem. While he waits for the engine to warm, Harry's thoughts drift to worries about his son. The accelerator feels stiff, so then he checks the feel of the service brakes. His attention is divided. While thinking about his son, his hands and feet go through motions he believes have become automatic. In this absent-minded state, he unconsciously starts to steer, jams his foot on the differential lock, and the machine takes off. Lucky for the stunned operator, the machine stops itself. Harry is only bruised, but in a crowded area, he could have killed someone because he ignored safe procedure to save a few minutes' work.

0: Now, most people have days when they come to work with worries, hangovers, or distractions. Those are times for being doubly cautious. When the body's on the job, but the mind is elsewhere, it's danger time. Glenn Greenwood was victim of another kind of mental hazard, ego.
1: How you doing, hotshot?
2: It's stuck in there tight.
1: Did you get that pin driver?
2: No, but I got this drift. Just give it a whack.
0: Glenn knows the risk of striking hard against badly chipped metal. But he's wearing safety glasses, and there's a macho thing involved here. Glenn doesn't want his friend to sneer at him for being overly cautious. So, Glenn shakes hands with danger.

0: Maybe his friend would have laughed if Glenn had insisted upon playing it safe. But he sure as hell isn't laughing now. With tools, the time to make sure you have a safe ending is before you start using them. They should be the right tools for the job and in safe condition. If Glenn's friend had ground off that mushroomed face, taken care of the tools he uses, he could have prevented that accident. Some old-timers think accidents happen only to greenhorns.
1: Hey, Red. I got a bracket on. You want to come take a look at it?
0: Let them learn the hard way, they say. Now, let them learn the hard way can be an attitude that results in serious injury.
2: Doc, sorry about that.
0: One word of caution from the old-timer would have saved a lot of pain and lost work time. And even the old-timer can lapse into carelessness. The safety gap is correct when he starts, but he doesn't think about how much he's grinding down the wheel. He gets by with it on that longer piece. Shake hands with danger, step right up and say hello. Grinding wheels and metal are what made Three Finger Joe. Fingers aren't the only things to think about when working with track. A near miss, due to the mechanic's failure to restrain the track before he unloosened it at a high point. Here, they're about to push a high-sprocketed machine from an old set of tracks onto a new set. With both tracks removed, the machine is free to roll. On a slight grade, it may just take off.
3: Hey, get away from me! Drive over!

0: If they'd had an operator in the machine, he could have stopped it by dropping the ripper or blade. Now, they should have planned proper blocking and restraint. But better still, they should change one track at a time. Then there can't be a rollaway.
1: Have we got going here, huh?
0: Hurry and failure to heed safety warnings can also endanger those doing routine maintenance. Despite constant warnings about hot oil and pressure systems, some optimist always thinks he can get his hand away in time.
2: Oh, God! Oh, geez. Hot! Oh, oh, God, somebody help me!
0: Needn't have happened. The temperature gauges, pressure gauges, and the safety caps on cooling systems are there to prevent accidents from occurring. The people who shake hands with danger are those who don't learn beforehand what they're getting into. Like the owner whose brake rotor chamber has been losing air pressure.
3: Hey, Sam!
4: I got the brake chamber off the loader. I gotta run into the dealers to get some repair parts. While I'm gone, will you take it apart to save us some time?
5: Okay, Bill.
0: At this point, the service manuals call for the insertion of a threaded tool to hold the spring force. Sam hasn't read the manual. He doesn't know he's releasing a force that might be as high as 1,750 pounds.

0: Whether you're working on anything from nitrogen accumulators to inflated tires, it pays to know the kind of power you're dealing with beforehand. The warnings about gasoline are as old as use of the fuel. Yet somewhere, somebody is always deciding it won't hurt to use it as a cleaning fluid just this one time. Oh, he'll empty the pan very carefully, just as soon as he finds a rag to wipe off the carburetor. Meanwhile, the fuel keeps vaporizing.
1: Hey, I've only got about another hour to go on this thing. I gotta get that thing washed over there. I'll be done in a minute.
0: It's possible to become overconfident about handling dangerous materials. A good reason why safety instructions should be repeated at frequent intervals. Oddly enough, it isn't lack of familiarity with the job that causes most accidents. Often it's the routineness of the work that makes a person overconfident. Now, Bill Myers is changing buckets, a job he's done at least 100 times. If he were new at it, Bill would be watching and thinking about every step. Now it's so routine that caution has been dulled. The hole is dry. The pin won't slide in. There's no stick or swab in the grease can, but he could surely find one if he took the time to search around. This is the moment, that split second when a man decides between being safe or shaking hands with danger.

0: If he couldn't find a stick or a swab, Bill could have had the linking members moved apart and greased them separately. It would have been a nuisance, but Bill Myers would give anything to be able to go back and do it the right way.
1: Hey, Ernie?
2: Yeah?
1: I got this hose off of this dozer blade here. Why don't you put this bolt in that end of it? I'm going to take this into the shop.
2: All right. I'll get it done.

0: should have blocked both push arms, and he should never have relied upon anything as unstable or crushable as building blocks. Improper blocking and failure to block are major causes of crushing accidents.
1: Hey.
0: We're dealing with enormous weight, and we should never depend upon hydraulics alone to hold it up.
1: I'll show you something back here. Ted, the position this truck bed was in without these locking pins in, and you working underneath the truck bed, and it had failed, you'd have had it.
2: So,
1: these pins should be in place as such.
0: Now, it's always important to look out for the other guy. Safety is always in the hands of people on the job. The warnings and cautions are there for those who heed them. Procedures are spelled out and illustrated in lubrication and maintenance guides, operators' guides, and service manuals. The protection is there in machine design and safety devices. Safety instruction, emphasizing knowledge and awareness, prevents accidents by encouraging safety consciousness. And protective clothing helps shield the body from the unexpected. The human element remains. It can lend itself to safety or turn a routine situation into a dangerous one.
3: Hey, Bob! I've got to get this machine out of here.
4: That engine's not running.
3: I don't care if it's running or not. You see them trucks? Them trucks got to come through here. I want this out of here right now.
0: And we all know that the serviceman doesn't always work under ideal conditions. Mechanic Bob Murray is an excavator with a dead engine. It won't start, which means the brakes are locked, which means it's going to sit right here until Bob disconnects the final drives. Then he'll have a machine he can move.

Now, Bob isn't dumb. He wouldn't try towing it all the way to the shop without help. But he just wants to drag it 100 yards or so and get that foreman off his back.

Bob Murray will never again tow a freewheeling machine without having control over the braking. Now, Bob was lucky. Others were not. Shake hands with danger. Shake hands with danger. Shake hands with danger. Shake hands with danger. Shake hands with danger. And friends I used to know, compared to them I'm lucky to be just Three Finger Joe.

0: This is the outfit, a rolling caravan that tours the highways and byways of America, bringing a thrill-packed show to hundreds of thousands of spectators all over the country throughout the year. Day after day, night after night, the equipment is unloaded for the grueling series of breathtaking routines that a talented troupe of daring drivers perform with the same fleet of regular production model cars. Yes, this is the outfit, and this is the slogan they swear and live by. I drove all three. Comparison proves it's Chevrolet for me. And here's a man who should know.
1: I'm Joey Chitwood. I'm the boss of this outfit, so be my guest. Join the crowd that's come to take in the exciting thrill-a-minute show that my boys and I put on. Popcorn, peanuts, and red hots for the customer, and a real hot car for the drivers. Chevrolet is the only one we use, not a souped-up reinforced model, but the same Chevrolet you'll find on any showroom floor. The hundreds of thousands of people who catch our show in a season see with their own eyes that the cars they can buy are the same ones we drive. And I'm giving it to you straight. My boys and I give hundreds of performances, day and night, with this same fleet of Chevrolets. And when you see the pounding we give them in these highlights from various shows, you'll get an idea of why the car we use has to be able to take it. And now, here's our announcer getting the show underway.
2: Good afternoon, ladies and gentlemen, and welcome in behalf of Joey Chitwood and his world champion Auto Thrill Show. And now moving along with the individual introduction of each of the Daredevil stars driving brand new 1956 Chevrolet cars.
1: That's how we take our bows. Just the drivers, mind you, not the Chevrolets. We can spin on a dime and give you a nickel change. Believe me, it takes more than hard braking and an expert at the wheel to do that. It takes a combination of balanced weight distribution, plus the way Chevrolet's front-end suspension is built into the chassis. There's the combination that makes for sure-footed, anti-dive braking control. Safer, easier, all-around handling with a car that'll stop heads up. Yes, safer by a long shot, even in a full reverse spin, which we wouldn't wish on anybody driving on highways. But if it happens in an extreme emergency, Chevrolet's combination of outrigger rear springs and body balance are protection against a rollover. I don't expect you'll ever run into any road hazards like these, but here's another example of Chevrolet's ability to meet and beat an emergency. It's like balancing an egg on a toothpick. It takes more than driver juggling to do it. Balanced frame construction is what lets us ride this two-wheel tightrope. Oops. Think we'll make it? Well, take a look at the rugged steel backbone in that chassis. A rigid box girder frame with no excess weight and with the road holding low center of gravity makes it a cinch for us to come off these runs right side up. Just in case you're wondering what would happen if my boy didn't make it, I've rigged this little stunt. Up and over. And these especially braced old jalopies we use in our shows really take a pounding. But it wouldn't prove a thing unless we put one of our regular cars in our fleet through this exact same routine. And this'll really give you an idea of how rugged Chevrolet is, because we run them brand new in this rollover demonstration. And this 1956 Chevrolet has no special reinforcement whatsoever. Here we go. Hold it. This is too good to miss. So let's start at the beginning again and run it real slow so you can see for yourself the full wallop this car takes on the rollover. As tough as any proving ground test a car can be put through. Durability. Brother, that solid, sturdy, double-wall steel construction really gives durability to Chevrolet. Because here we are, heads up and running. A car that can do that means the world to you in your everyday driving. And talking about everyday driving, I'm sure you won't get tied up in many situations like this. But to be freewheeling in tight spots where every inch counts is something we just don't take for granted. We've got to be sure of split-second response with every turn of the steering wheel. And no matter how or where you drive, when threading through traffic, cornering, taking the wide turns or the sharp turns on the highways, steering control is the key to easy, fatigue-free handling. You'll want that split-second response, and you'll get it from the same place we get it, from Chevrolet's Ball Race steering gear. It cuts friction and drag down to practically nothing. Besides, these Outrigger rear springs mounted outside the frame members reduce sway and body roll on the sharpest of turns, producing sure fire control every foot of the way. Routines like this could be a tough, nerve-wracking grind, but behind the wheel of a Chevrolet, they're just the smooth, easy-handling pleasure that's tops in our book, and can be the same for any driver who chooses Chevrolet. Now, no matter how good roads are these days, your car still takes plenty of bumps and jolts. But they're nothing compared to this ramp jump I'm going to show you for demonstration purposes. No sway, no swerve. Perfect balance and a perfect landing. It's a jarring test of the springs, chassis, and frame, and the pounding we give these same cars day after day proves beyond all doubt that they're built to take it under the roughest driving conditions. Of course, no one drives on such roads all the time, but the times that you do, it's good to know that the Chevrolet you drive can take this kind of punishment. I'm sure you won't be doing this kind of high flying, and no man would, even in this business, if he wasn't absolutely sold on the car he used. It takes power, the solid, dependable V8 power you've got at the tip of your toe when you press down on a Chevrolet accelerator. In case you missed some of that, we'll try it again. This is something we can do only on film, but it'll show you how steady Chevrolet is, even flying high like this. And in this demonstration, you'll see 1956 Chevrolet durability put to the acid test. A car has to have everything to do this and survive, especially durability. And considering that this same car was used for the rollover stunt, it's really rugged. Here's another chance to see what I mean. With Chevrolet, I know I can drive away under my own power every time. And I've got to know if I'm going to put on another show tomorrow. You can take my word, we live to drive, and drive to live. And Chevrolet is the car we trust our lives to. Day in, day out, night after night, we show off our driving skills with this package of driving thrills. But more than that, we prove every day that the extra margin of safety every family wants in a family car is built into a Chevrolet.
2: Yes, this is the outfit, and here is the slogan they swear and live by. I drove all three. Comparison proves it's Chevrolet for me. It's a cinch this fellow knows, and you'll know too, once you get behind the wheel of a Chevrolet.

0: And these fatal traffic accidents involving key workers in New Jersey war plants makes it imperative that we open a second front against these unnecessary losses.
1: Is this for immediate release, Commissioner?
0: Yes, urgent. The loss of life or any disabling injury to a war worker means a definite setback to our war program. Yes, in time of war, we killed, we maimed our fellow countrymen without malice, without hatred, without thinking. It is the duty of this office to conserve the lives of the people and to improve traffic conditions. Imagine, if you will, a New Jersey city with a population of over 20,000. Enough people to fill a large stadium. Now, if every man, woman, and child were to be suddenly removed by death or injury, you might begin to get some idea of the annual traffic toll in the state of New Jersey alone. Perhaps you have not contributed to this unfortunate toll of accidents, but most of the drivers and pedestrians who were involved didn't break all the rules. Just once in a while, they were careless or inconsiderate, as you're about to see.
2: Yes, driving and walking in modern traffic is often careless, inconsiderate, and from the other fellow's point of view, sometimes fantastic. So our story of modern traffic is a bit fantastic too. It's about a car, anybody's car, the kind you need these days to get home in. And it must be a safe car, one that will pass inspection. And then there's a driver, a guy named Joe Doakes. Yeah, he does look familiar. Sure, he lives on your street. Well, it seems that one day... Oops, sorry. Don't get sore, Joe. Just absent-minded, left his car in gear. Well, what do you know? So did you. Atta boy, Joe. Out 10. Maybe Joe will be different this time. No, there he goes again, pulling away from the curb without looking. Well, as we were saying, Joe didn't have much patience in traffic. Joe used to say, the trouble with accidents was they never happen to the right people. Now take a situation like this. If Joe were in a hurry, it seemed there was always somebody in his way, some inconsiderate guy. Well, if he can get around him and beat that light at the next corner. And here's a pedestrian with his eye on that signal light, too. There goes the light. You see how it is? As Joe often said, these pedestrians are just as bad as drivers. Now look at that. As Joe says, traffic these days would drive a guy nuts. How do you like that? Didn't even close the door. Oh, what a mess. Well, let's leave Joe to straighten this one out while we get on with the story. Now, there was a street intersection not far from where Joe lived. He passed it every day. No signals or stop signs, not much traffic. One of those places where nobody bothered to slow down. A good place for an accident. Here comes a car now from one direction and, here comes Joe from the other. And unless somebody slows down, it ought to happen right here.
3: Give him air.
4: He don't need any.
5: I know him. He's Joe Doakes, a neighbor of mine. He's got a lovely wife and two beautiful children. He seemed like a swell guy, Joe did. I don't understand it. Did you find him?
6: It wasn't my fault. I had the right of way. Must have been that other guy. I was only doing 15 miles an hour. Hey, where is that guy? Been a careful driver all my life. Ask my wife, she'll tell you. I've been driving for 15 years and I never

0: Come on, brother. No use wasting time with these mortals. They can't help you anymore.
1: Oh, but they're my neighbors, my friends. They'll understand. I know them.
0: Yeah, you used to know them. You're a dead duck now. Come on.
2: See, Daisy.
0: We've got some tall explaining to do.

0: Good morning, sir.
1: There are no good mornings here. What was your name?
0: What was my name? You mean, sir, I'm finished? All washed up?
1: Well, that depends on the evidence. Your name?
0: Joseph Doakes, sir.
1: Joseph Doakes. Doakes. Doakes, Doakes, Doakes. Joseph Doakes. Joe Doakes. You were born in New Jersey, eh? Your age?
0: I'm going to be 36 on my next birthday, sir.
1: Next birthday? He wasn't due here for another 20 years. Fine guardian you turned out to be.
2: Why, if it wasn't for me, Your Honor, he'd have been here years ago. The worst driver in New Jersey, and you expect me to keep
1: my
2: trouble?
1: My records show no convictions against this man since he's been driving.
0: Well, that's right, Your Honor. That's what I've been trying to tell him. I've been driving for 15 years.
1: Now, silence. This court isn't interested in your opinion. Proceed.
2: Don't you see, Your Honor, that record of no convictions only proves how well I've guided him. Of course, he had a lot of luck. Well, he wasn't a bad fella. Good-natured egg, kind to his family, very considerate of everyone, except in traffic.
0: You see, Judge, I'm not such a bad guy. Please let me go back, just this once. Besides, I got almost a full book of 8 coupons left. Won't you please?
1: Let's get on with the charges. How was he on remembering to give signals?
2: On signals? Well, only fair. Quite a few black marks against him. When it came to sounding his horn, he was pretty bad. He was always sneaking up and scaring the wits out of pedestrians.
1: How was he about night driving?
2: I tried to show him that driving at night called for more caution than driving in the daytime, but I couldn't get to first base with him. He never bothered to think what the glare of his headlights did to other drivers. Well, there's a lot of little things here, Your Honor, but taken all together, they don't seem to show much consideration for the other guy.
1: A perfect description of the average driver.
2: Joe was all right until he got out on the highway. Then he was an entirely different person. He'd begin to take chances. He'd become careless, impatient, irritable. I can't say that Joe was out looking for trouble, but he didn't seem to care either way. He just didn't give a... darn.
1: Ah, that description fitted someone else I know. If you know who I mean.
2: Yes, Your Honor, I had to learn the hard way, too. The toughest job I had with Joe was his speeding. I tried to teach him that even if he did keep within legal speed limits, he might still be going too fast for conditions. You know, such as slowing down when approaching street intersections or crossroads. Momentum was just another name in the physics book as far as Joe was concerned. Judge, if I weren't a ghost, there were times when I would have been scared to death. Joe's specialty was a right turn from the center of the street. He used to wow him with that one. He was never the least bit concerned about the drivers he'd cut off or the pedestrians who had the right of way at the crossings. And then when we'd approach a stop sign, he'd never stop dead. Oh, no. He'd come down to a slow roll, sneak through.

0: of the car. Then the little boy ran out with the ball clutched in his hand, unaware of his close call. Joe slumped back into the driver's seat. Couldn't go on. After that, I never had any trouble with Joe around schools. He'd crawl by at a snail's pace. You see, Your Honor, Joe had two kids of his own at that school.
1: Yes, they're all that way when it gets close to home. A pity they don't always drive as though their own families were in danger.
0: There was another bad habit Joe had. He'd hardly...

0: As I was saying, sir, one of Joe's worst habits was hogging the center of the road. If some driver behind Joe honked his horn, well, Joe would lose his temper and start to put on speed. But if Joe was behind some other driver, well, that was different. He'd cut out with a burst of speed, not knowing what was behind or in front of him. Then one day, we were behind another car climbing a steep hill. Joe became impatient, and then came the truck. Joe saw the danger. Oh, he was always quick to see the danger to himself. The truck was bearing down. Joe cut back suddenly. He made it. But the poor guy behind him was forced off the road. Sir, even a ghost has feelings. Well, I was so disgusted with his selfishness that I almost deserted him right then and there. If I hadn't given you my solemn promise to stick it out with him, I would have.
1: Just relax now. Take it easy. You won't have to drive with him anymore. And by the way, did he ever drive when he'd been drinking?
0: Well, sir, he...
1: Guardian, I want the whole truth.
0: Well, sir, Joe did take a nip occasionally. He wasn't really what you'd call a drinker. Just a cocktail now and then. You know how the boys are, Your Honor.
1: Yes, I know how the boys are. I have a book full of those just a cocktail or two drinkers. Drivers and pedestrians, too. Dead ones. Just a cocktail or two. Any abnormal physical or mental condition due to drinking liquor is intoxication in this state. The careless driver or pedestrian is usually careless regarding the other fellow's rights and safety. But as to his own safety and well-being, he's downright selfish. Now, dilute that dangerous frame of mind with just a cocktail or two, and he even forgets about his own safety. That is one of the reasons why that clock ticked off a traffic accident in this state every 20 minutes. Incidentally, was there any traffic rule he didn't violate?
2: Oh, yes, sir. I never hit and run.
1: Oh. Well, if you had, you would have been booked in... in a lower court. So you never hit and run. Why, that's so despicable an act that I wouldn't even accuse you of doing it. Was his car regularly inspected?
3: Yes, sir, Your Honor.
0: Oh, yeah, at the last minute. But you'll never know how I had to nag at his conscience to get him over for an inspection. Why, I had to throw all the statistics in the book at him. Over 256,000 cars rejected for punk steering gears, and over 800,000 cars rejected for dangerous brakes, and over 1,400,000 cars rejected for bad lights. And those figures always got him. Why, here's proof that I got him to keep his car in good running condition. He can't blame his accident on his car.
1: Well, we'll mark that Exhibit B.
0: But where's Exhibit A, Your Honor?
1: Here.

0: is Exhibit A. I've heard about enough of him as a driver. How was he as a pedestrian?
1: Well, sir, as a pedestrian, he was different. As a driver, he thought he owned the highway. But as a pedestrian, he knew he owned it. He'd weave through traffic like a mouse through a maze, hating everybody behind a wheel. Heaven help the driver who might come close enough to frighten Joe. One day, we were at a busy intersection. My mind was on other things for a minute. As the red light flashed on, Joe got away from me and started diagonally across the intersection. Now, instead of walking over to this corner, and then over to this corner, Joe decides to take the shortcut. He had just about reached this point when all of a sudden...
2: Get back, folks.
3: His fault.
4: I saw it.
5: Where's his other shoe?
3: I got his daughter here.
0: I see. You tried to get here earlier, eh?
1: Yes, sir. He almost made it, too. He found out the hypotenuse of a triangle in traffic is the shortest road to the hospital. Ah, me. Two long, happy months. My only rest in the 15 long years that I had to spend with that guy's conscience. Ah, what happy days. There I was with not a care in the world. Just so long as he kept out of traffic, it was wonderful. But, of course, all good things come to an end. Joe got better. Well, for the next few weeks, Joe was the perfect pedestrian and driver. Then one night, he stayed up with a sick friend.
0: What's that?
1: Well, he had a cocktail or two, but maybe it was like he said, it was the hamburgers he ate. Anyways, the next morning, his head throbbed so hard I almost felt it. And in that condition, he got behind the wheel of his car. And that had to be his last day, Your Honor. Oh, what a pity. He really went to town or somewhere. But it was my fault, sir. From sheer exhaustion, I closed my eyes for just a fraction of a second. I failed you, sir. I let you down, but I was so weary, nothing seemed to matter.
0: 15 years as Joe Doak's driving conscience is punishment enough even for a ghost. You have completely paid the penalty for your own carelessness in traffic. You are now a free ghost. You may go.
1: Go? I can go? Oh, thank you, sir. Thank you.

0: Stop it. Stop it. Why don't you stop it?
1: Stop it? How I wish I could stop it. Joseph Doakes, as to passing sentence upon you, I must leave that to this jury of drivers and pedestrians. Ladies and gentlemen of the jury, before you retire to pass judgment on Joseph Doakes, please consider everything that you have seen. He was kind and considerate to everyone, except in traffic. On giving signals, he was only fair. He was inconsiderate on dimming his headlights. He wasn't too careful about speed. He seldom came to a full stop at stop signs. He frequently hogged the road and sometimes passed on hills. I must say, in his favor, that he did have regular car inspections. And now, most importantly, before you hand in your verdict, think. Consider carefully your own qualifications as a driver and a pedestrian. Are you qualified to pass judgment on Joe?

0: come here, there's something happening on our perimeter. An unidentified spaceship has penetrated our defenses.
1: Flanagan, Meyer. What's going on?
2: This is Unit P of Reconnaissance, reporting the sighting of an alien vessel, a flying saucer. They're maintaining full radio silence. They don't reply to any of our signals. The velocity of their ship is much superior to my craft. I'm sending Johnson out after it in a new Hunter. That's the best we can do, sir. Let's just hope he manages to catch it.
1: He can try to force it to land, but if they won't, he should return to his launching module. It's possible their intentions are hostile.

0: Lord Kess, an indigenous space vehicle of a primitive, chemically propelled design is attempting to force us to reduce velocity.
1: Destroy it.

0: Insert central computer link into defense system circuits. Hurry.
1: Link inserted.
2: Base Hunter A, 74 Beta, struck and disintegrated by a destructive ray impossible to identify. Alien vessel has passed outer belt perimeter defenses and is now rapidly approaching automatic inner defense ring of Earth. Propellant energy source not yet identified. Automatic system on emergency in-tracking and aiming phase. Alien vessel now entering K Sector 5. In 10 seconds, it will be in range of atomic cannon.
0: Man meets an alien race at last and greets them by disintegrating their vessel.
2: Atomic cannon crossfire now underway. The object has been struck.
3: Commander Barr.
0: Quiet, Hollywood. You are witnessing mankind's first contact with an alien race.
3: Yes. And I'm ready to shake their hand.
2: Alien vessel undamaged.
3: What?
2: And proceeding rapidly, direction Earth. Atomic cannons ineffectual.
3: Impossible.
0: This is red emergency all sectors. Zeta 3 ready to open up.
4: At that velocity, they're already beyond section Zeta 3. And they'll be drawing within range of our hyper radar any minute now. And the Earth-based artillery.
5: Approaching SOM 3. Atmosphere rich in oxygen. Breathable with little discomfort. Widespread traces of pollution due to chemical combustion and nuclear wastes. Analysis of magnetic and heat radiation reveals technological level approximately equivalent to the Aztec culture 18 centuries ago. Bionic radiation analysis reveals planet population to be approximately 10 billion units. Infrared scanners show that almost all industrial and residential structures are below ground or on the seabed. This appears to be due to the necessity of freeing the surface for agricultural use. There are in addition vast areas of both land and sea dedicated to breeding and raising lower forms of life to serve as nutriment for the higher forms.
6: SOM 3 is even better than I thought it was when I bought it.

0: installations totally destroyed.
1: They're continuing to destroy all our military bases. After they knocked out London, they started on Accra.
2: There are no survivors at Adelaide. And Tokyo Sub says the Okinawa base is just a junkyard.
3: The laboratories have nearly finished examining all the available data, but the news has leaked out. I can't hold off the reporters much longer. In spite of the lack of official information, the papers are already talking about an invasion. It'll take a miracle to save us now.
4: If anyone can work miracles, Professor Maury can.
3: Professor Maury? Who's he?
4: Maury is a truly exceptional scientist. He has a degree of intelligence that puts him about 2 centuries ahead of everyone else.
3: Why isn't he working with us?
4: Because he's too independent, stubborn, and undisciplined. He won't accept any kind of authority. But in a situation like this, he's the only person who can do anything.
3: Why not get in touch with him?
4: The problem is that my relationship with the professor could not be described as ideal. The last time I asked for his help, he was so difficult to get along with, I had to arrest him.
3: He can't have liked that.
4: Quite. At the moment, the only person he might listen to is a young Lieutenant Oliver Carrera.
3: Ah, Hollywood. That fellow who acts as if he were a superstar in a TV series called Fighting Hero of the Galaxy.
4: Him, the only one who could possibly help. Holly spends most of his spare time at the professor's. As a young niece, he's playing up to.
3: Hmm.
4: Professor Maury lives at the ecology laboratory on the cereal range and passes the time turning out inventions that are incredible.
5: Flanagan, I can't hold these reporters back anymore.
4: Don't worry. I'll take care of that howling mob. You have to go on a very important mission.

0: Interium. The alien craft is protected with an armor of pure Interium.
1: That's impossible.
0: What makes it impossible, dear? Just because we on Earth only have a kilo of Interium? But we know nothing about conditions prevailing on the aliens' galaxy. Earth has a lot of iron, and their planet might be made of Interium.
1: But, Uncle, Interium is practically indestructible.
0: And their spaceship has proven it. Our nuclear artillery didn't even scratch the surface. Evidently, the enemy craft has traveled from a far corner of the universe over a vast distance in order to arrive here. It's not surprising they managed to swat down that ridiculous insect of a space hunter that the command post sent to greet them.
1: Oh, Uncle, you really shouldn't laugh like that. Our planet may be in very serious danger.
0: Oh, I'm not laughing about it at all, Irene. My dear, these aliens have several centuries' advantage over us. They travel out of space, through the galaxies, while we're unable to get any farther than the planets of our own sun. They possess an untold quantity of Interium. And in all probability, consider us savages. Hardly worth bothering about.
1: Technologically, they may be ahead of us, but I think that...
0: Just a minute.
1: I'm sorry.
2: They're barbarians. They don't place any sort of value on human life.
0: But you're forgetting how the white man behaved towards the Negro. And the American Indian is the most powerful race which makes the decision as to who's civilized and who's not. And I'm afraid we'll have to accept our inferiority and submit to the inevitable. Interium. I never would have imagined that I'd have to go back to my research on Interium.

0: Good evening.
1: Oh, Holly, at last.
0: My name is Oliver, in case you forgot. No, darling. Please excuse me. I mustn't be informal. This visit is official.
2: Since the visiting hero is so anxious to maintain his formality, I suppose there's no use offering him a drink.
0: Good Lord, what's that?
1: It's an old house robot that Uncle built ages ago. It had a short circuit in its electronic brain and it acts a little peculiar. Why don't you fix it, Uncle?
2: Oh, I could never find the time. Anyway, I've forgotten how it works. He may not speak very distinctly, but he's a superb bartender.
0: Professor Morey, we're faced with disaster. Three of our bases are already in ruins and we're completely helpless. No doubt you've heard the latest news bulletin.
2: According to the official news, the situation is under control. What do you want with me?
0: Commander Barr has entrusted me with the most important
2: mission. Oh, I know that. You already said your visit was official. So I can easily imagine what kind of heroic mission Commander Barr has entrusted you with. To persuade that old fool Morey. To help him out.
1: I must say your Commander Barr certainly has a nerve. After putting my uncle in prison, he still thinks he's entitled to ask his help.
2: Yes. But the whole point of the matter is that there's no way I can avoid giving you the assistance you need, since I have to live on this earth myself, as does my charming niece. I'll do what I can. But on my conditions only.
3: No conditions, Morey. I'm not authorized to agree to conditions of any type. You can do whatever you want, but don't expect any support officially. If anyone gets burned, I'd rather that anyone was you, naturally. I don't hesitate to admit preferring your discomfort to my own.
2: You've had a taste of it already, Barr.
3: It was an unavoidable necessity, and you know it. Now, all you have to do is to tell me if you're going to help us, or if we'll have to surrender. That means he'll help us. Holly's done a good job.
2: I don't know how he manages, but he does. I burn my fingers, and he warms his hands.
0: I don't understand. Was there some kind of trouble between you and the commander?
2: Oh, it's a long story. I'll tell you one of these days. It also concerns a couple of friends of mine. Sean and Bridget, among the greatest chemists living.
1: Why haven't you ever mentioned their being friends of yours? I believe they're in a penitentiary at Moonspace.
2: Quite. Now, somebody will have to get them out of the penitentiary, and I know just the person to do it.
0: Don't look at me, sir. I'd have to get an authorization, and I don't think Commander Barr would...
2: I must have them. At base GA, they've managed to discover that the alien vessel is made entirely of Enderium.
0: That's supposed to be a secret.
2: Are you surprised that I know? Frankly, I'm astonished that the base managed to discover it, too. And only Sean and Bridget could possibly succeed in inventing an entirely new substance that could perforate Enderium, but the two of them are in the penitentiary.
0: Apparently, it's a vicious circle. It's impossible to get out of it.
2: Not necessarily. Say a certain lieutenant would to join forces with a person I know who's very clever with locked doors. The two of you could free them easily.
0: But an act such as that is strictly against the law. Assisting criminals to get out? No, never. That would mean betraying my duty as a soldier. And that you can't expect of an honest man.
2: No, no. And I can't force you. What I expect is that you would volunteer to handle it.
0: But that's ridiculous. You must be joking. I couldn't possibly... I'll do it. Professor, I volunteered to handle it.
1: You've done it again. It's very unfair of you.
2: I must have Sean and Bridget. And Dirk and Norman. And as for them, you'll have to track them down for me, won't you?

Dick, I've won. I've won. I've defeated you in the sixth game. I knew my luck would have to change sooner or later. Pay up. Come on. I'm afraid you really were very unlucky. The law of probability was certainly on your side. Oh, Dirk.

0: I just don't understand it. I had all the winning numbers, but she won.
1: Huh. Very lucky girl.
2: You know, I never thought I was going to win, Laramie. Dirk, huh? Laramie, you brought me luck.
1: Hey, listen, you. Can't you see I'm busy? You're Dirk Laramie, aren't you? The gambler who hypnotizes his opponents.
3: Look, I'm busy. Let's talk about it later.
1: Hey, boy, this is Dirk Laramie, the guy who can see through cards. I think he ought to give back the money he won off us. That's him. Hey there.
3: Just a moment, darling.
1: You gonna hand over that cash to us?
3: Here!

0: So you were here too, huh? I'll bet you were hitting me harder than the others.
1: No, I'm afraid I didn't have that pleasure. But I did enjoy the performance. Tonight at the usual place. She won't keep the appointment. A couple of guardians caught her just as she was trying to slip quietly away, unfortunately.
0: What are you doing here?
1: Well, I certainly didn't drop in to say hello. It was my uncle who asked me to look for you, and I'm afraid there was no way I could refuse. He wants to have a talk with you immediately. It's urgent.
0: Oh, he does. He wants to see me. Look.
1: He said for you to come right over to his place without wasting a moment.
0: Does he think I'm going to come running every time he snaps his fingers, like that little toy soldier of yours?
1: Don't be like that. This thing is very important.
0: Oh. I'm sure it's extremely important.

0: What a shame. You've gotten worse, Irene. You used to kiss a lot better. It's the fall of that soldier, Holly.
1: Dirk, how many days have you been in here?
0: Oh, two, three, I don't know.
1: Then you know nothing about what's happening in the world.
0: Why? What's happening? They assassinated another president?
1: Why not come and see?
0: Mm-hmm. I guess I should.

0: I'm ready.
1: Good morning, Professor.
2: Ah, good morning, Dirk. Won't you sit down? Jeeves? He's asking you if you like ice and soda in your whiskey.
1: No, thank you. I prefer it neat.
2: I take it Irene has already told you everything.
1: Not exactly. I began explaining one or two things. Apparently, it was more important to find some guy called Norman. If you want me to go to the penitentiary at Moonspace, I must have a spacecraft.
2: Yes. Fortunately, it happens that there is a junior officer here on the station who is an old friend of ours, Oliver Carrera, known as Hollywood.
1: Oh. And is he willing to help out?
2: I've already awakened his interest in the operation. All you have to do is prevent him from changing his mind. With your unusual talent, I'm sure you will have no difficulty gaining his cooperation in borrowing one of the Navy's vessels for our use. Do you follow me?
1: I sure do. It's just like old times.
2: And when your mission is finished, and you've returned the spacecraft to the base, Oliver won't remember anything.
1: Always assuming that we managed to get away with short.

0: you want to thank me, there's an easy way to do it.
1: I think I know what it is. It's a terrible bore being under the freeze ray for a warm-hearted girl. I know how to be nice. To a man I like, I can make the right person feel all kinds of pleasures and thrills. And you are the kind of person I go for. I'm tired of waiting, unable to even move, but dying for a man.

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0: good thing you're not from the department. I've just had to declare a full-scale emergency to stifle a breakout. Naturally, it's always the same two detainees who ruin things. That damn Bridget and Sean. Blast them. I rue the day I ever let them into my penitentiary. They've tried to escape four times. They caused nothing but trouble. But I can tell you they're going to be thoroughly sorry, because I shall transfer the two of them to a prison asteroid, and they can rot in solitary confinement. But of course, this is of no interest to you. It's just my problem. And I fear I've neglected to ask you, how can I be of assistance? That is to say, what is the reason for your visit?
1: I'll come right to the point.

0: Model prisoners, Bridget Landham and Sean James. Well, my dears, these two gentlemen have come all the way here just for you. I'd like to introduce you.
1: I think we can skip the introduction.
0: Naturally, naturally. To continue, I propose that we reward the good conduct and excellent behavior that has made your model to all the prisoners on Moonspace. And so I intend to shorten your sentences by the remaining 78 years and release you in the custody of these two gentlemen who will escort you back to Earth.
2: It was crazy of you, Irene, to bet all that money on me, but I sure am glad to see you again. It must be years since the last time we met.
3: I knew you'd win the fight. My uncle says nobody can fight like you can. Whenever anybody talks about fighting, he always mentions you. He needs your help, Norman. And I'm afraid that we're all going to be needing a lot of help because of that flying saucer.
2: But I heard the news report about it. They said the situation was completely under control by now.
3: It's not true. That's why Uncle is reforming the old team. And of course, that includes you.
2: If the professor needs me, that's okay. But I want to bring along a couple of friends. They could be very useful.

0: I don't understand. There isn't a living soul around here.
1: But I never mentioned living souls, Irene. Hey, look in that pile of junk. That's one of them. Come on.

0: You've made me wait nearly 5 hours over this. Uncle will be furious.
1: Take it easy, Irene. You'll soon see that your 5 hours haven't been wasted. Okay, now, replace the power unit. You take micro batteries, two. Down here. There, perfect. Say something, Tilt.
2: Damn you, Norman, you interfering, warm-blooded animal. Who authorized you to reactivate me? Why can't two poor robots commit suicide in peace without some meddling human recharging their circuits? Tilly and I wanted to put an end to it all because... Now, let me see. What was it exactly? Anyway, you should have kept out of it. What's that noise? Oh, why, it's her! Starting the journey to the eternal nothing. Hurry, there's not a minute to lose. If you don't want me to go to pieces again, you must save her. Quick, before her tender tin limbs are crushed like kitchen foil in that cruel machine. Oh, Tilly, my precious Tilly.

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0: Tilly. 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She's beautiful, isn't she?
1: Oh, yes. She's really beautiful.
0: We're engaged, you know. We love each other deeply. Quick, Norman. Get the trash off her. It's such an indignity for her, mixing with junk from such low-class machines. Hurry! Hurry! No doubt you came provided with fresh micro batteries for her, too.
2: Uh-huh.
0: Tilly, my treasure, are you all right?
3: Tim, my dear, is that you? Are we in robot heaven? I expected something different.
0: No, Tilly, we're not dead. We've been reactivated.
3: Oh, darling, I wondered if I'd ever see you again.
0: I'm sorry our suicide pact was a failure. It was such a romantic idea, and I know how hard you tried to make it work.
3: I don't mind, Tilt. One can't have everything in life.
0: By the way, Tilly, I must have a splintered crystal in my memory bank. I can't remember why we made a suicide pact.
3: You can't remember? Oh, Tilt, how can you be so unfeeling? It was because... Let me see. It was because we decided to end it all.
0: Yes, but why?
3: Why? Oh, dear, I can't remember either.
1: And you really think that these two funny little robots can actually be of some use to her?
4: Don't judge them by appearances. They're full of surprises. Tilt once got me out of a very tricky situation. He's able to project an energy field around his plating so that moving objects pass through without touching. These two units were designed as one of a series of far-out experiments to see if they could create robots with human emotions. They were only partially successful. However, there are several areas where they produced quite unexpected results. Now I'll demonstrate for you how Tilt can cope with any adversary. It's extraordinary. I'll try to hit him with this pole. Just watch. Hey, Tilt!
0: What is it? Can't you see I'm busy?
4: On guard!
0: Are you crazy?
4: No, it's all right. Just kidding.
0: Kidding, he calls it. Tilly, where are you going? Wait!
5: The acceleration is so rapid, it appears to vanish, and they can evidently reach a velocity of several parsecs. All these clips we've been looking at were collected by our space observatories. And just before Earthfall, the saucer disappeared from our radar, so they must be using a scrambler.
6: Commander, the alien vessel has landed near Hiroshima and captured over 800 people.
7: This is the 24th raid they've carried out, starting with those farmers in United Africa, then the Arabs, the Russians, and now the Japanese. If word of this gets out, we'll have panic over the entire planet. Lloyd, get working on the computer and start to prepare an accurate map of all the places the alien vessel has landed. Then see if you can determine any logic on the basis of which the aliens chose those places. And discover their next probable objective.
8: I'll try, sir.
7: If we succeed, I have decided to prepare an atomic ambush for the aliens.
0: Maybe we wanted to die because we felt old and out of date.
3: Oh, no. 130 isn't old for a robot. And we're still very spry and shiny. I think it was because I wanted to have children.
0: Great integrated circuits. What's that thing? Look, Tilly, a prehistoric cave robot.
3: I've never seen anything so ugly.
0: I say creatures like this shouldn't be allowed to run around loose. They ought to be kept in zoos.
3: Now, Till, that's just prejudice. He has as much right to activate as we have, even if his tin is a different color.
9: The situation is desperate. The government consists of men who are completely unimaginative. So if we want the world to survive, we have to do the job ourselves. Our chief hope lies in Sean and Bridget. They've been studying the structure of Enderium for many years, but their reasons for doing so are highly personal. They could not properly be defined as scientific.
10: As far as that goes, we had some help from a boxer by the name of Norman and a gambler called Dirk Laramie, both of whom are now playing innocent.
9: My allusion was to the case of the 128 tons of synthetic gold, a quantity which could easily have destroyed the economic equilibrium of the entire world, had it ever reached the open market.
11: 128 tons of synthetic gold?
9: 128 tons, that's right. The scandal didn't die down for years, but unfortunately, I had no choice but to withdraw from politics.
10: Now, just a minute, Professor. We weren't only thinking of ourselves, you know.
12: Plan things that our friends would also
13: Get in trouble with you.
9: That's all water under the bridge. What counts is that our old team has been reformed once more. And now, let's get back to the Enderium. How far did you get with your research?
10: We completed the analysis of its molecular structure.
12: If we'd had a few more months, we would have been able to synthesize it under laboratory conditions.
9: That's excellent. Now you have to continue. You must find a weak point in the molecular structure of Enderium that would lead to its disintegration and destruction. Do you think you can do it?
10: Well, we can always try.
9: Just tell me what equipment you need, and you can start work right away.
12: Well, we can use your old laboratory, but there's one essential item that you haven't got.
9: Hmm?
12: A few grams of Enderium.
9: If that's all you need, there's no problem.

0: This container holds pure Enderium. You can imagine how difficult it was to come by.
1: Then we're all set.
2: Professor, what are the rest of us supposed to do?
0: For the moment, your duty is to ensure the safety of Sean and Bridget.
3: You didn't need space pilots like us to do that.
0: Well, of course not. But you can't really go into action until we have a suitable weapon. Our space fleet has already tried using conventional weapons against these aliens, atomic cannons, lasers, and so on, but they've been quite useless. At the moment, we are in the same condition as the ignorant savage who tries to attack a nuclear tank with a bow and arrow.

0: Send a message to Kobor to accelerate the preparation of cargo vessels. At the rate we're going, we'll soon have goods to fill at least 10.
1: Yes, sir.
0: Check the surrounding area on the monitor to see if there's any activity on the part of the indigenous troops.
1: Instruction followed.
2: What's that? I just felt a contact with an alien brain. A very powerful one. Strange. It's the first time this happened on this planet.

0: I wanted to die because you were getting too friendly with that speak your weight machine.
1: Isn't that just like a woman?
0: Now, don't pull that macho stuff with me, you male chauvinist robot.
1: I didn't mean it like that. It's just that if you get jealous every time I wink at a cute calculator...
0: Who said anything about jealousy? It's a question of robot dignity.
1: Have it your way, but let's not argue about
0: it. I'm not arguing. You're the one who's arguing.
2: Careful you don't make those holes too deep. Otherwise, the electromagnetic discharge won't be violent enough.

0: seen a reduction in the aliens' activities. They've stopped taking prisoners after Japan. It could mean they've run out of space.
1: And they've decided to return to their own planet.
0: Unfortunately, it's a most probable hypothesis. Because in all likelihood, they will return in greater force. And we are still defenseless. There's absolutely nothing we can do to stop them.
1: Sean and Bridget are continuing with their experiments. But they haven't had any positive results. Well, I'm going to take some food to the boys outside. They must be starving.
0: Be sure to give them an equal ration.
2: Oh, no, you know Holly. He'd never dream of accepting preferential treatment over the others.
3: I was really thinking more of Dirk. Would he accept it?
1: Get it through your head, Uncle. Between Dirk and me, it's all over. Steve, come and give me a hand.

0: think I heard a scream.
1: I didn't. You've probably got an overloaded imagination circuit.
2: Bob, hurry.
3: Aye, aye, sir.
4: That's me, you fool, to him.
5: Ah, yes, him. Oui, oui, mon général.
2: Have you guys gone crazy?
6: If we had the time, I'd haul you before a court-martial.
5: Oh, boy, is he a little ball-buster.
6: Quiet! Didn't you hear that noise? It sounded like a scream.
7: Perhaps it was her brain I felt that contact with. But there is no way to tell until she regains consciousness. Go and capture the others.
1: A stroll in the woods is very romantic, but I wish you'd stroll a little faster. Come on.
0: Why don't we carve our names on a tree, in a heart?
1: No, we can't do that because a tree is a living thing, and the law of robotics won't let robots damage living things.
0: We can only damage each other.
1: Like the way you hurt me by flirting with that automatic shoe polisher.
0: Me? With a slot machine? Never.
1: Shh, what's that? Someone's coming.
0: Tilt, I'm frightened. They must be the aliens.
1: Cut out your anxiety circuits and keep calm. I'll protect you.

0: didn't even look at us.
1: There must be some reason. I'll process the data on my probability computer.
0: We better warn the others. Come on.
1: Yes, you're right. Let's go.
0: They're here! They're here!
2: Who's here? Who do you mean, Tilly?
0: The extraterrestrials.
2: You don't mean the aliens?
3: Yes. We just saw them in the woods, coming this way.
2: Quick, Tilly. You better go and warn the others. Tell them Tilly and I are waiting back here.
1: I'm on my way.

0: Open fire when I give you the order.
1: The hero is taking command of the operation.
0: Forward, men! Fire!

0: Advance to the rear. Strategic withdrawal. Let's get out of here.
1: We're in real trouble, Holly. We can't hold them off very long. Listen, you two. Go and warn the professor.
0: Okay. Come on, Tilly. Fall back! Quick, to the house! Professor, the alien invaders are overwhelming our defending forces.
2: I'm aware of it.
3: Hallie wants to know what they should do.
2: I think you'd better warn Sean and Bridget.

0: Aha. Hey, you guys. I just found out that they're androids. And androids are nearly invulnerable. Yeah, but with this sword, I was able to knock out 8. That means we finally got a weapon we can fight them with.
1: Everyone take these pills.
0: It's an interesting device, this sword. I wonder what principle...

0: Don't worry, darling. They're androids. Didn't you hear? They're only programmed to capture humans. You see, they're not even aware of us. We're perfectly safe.
1: There's no trace of life in these bodies. They've auto-destructed. Give the information to Lord Kes.
2: Auto-destructed. Yet I still sense the presence of that Alabrain. Put a brain lock on her and set her free. She will be our weapon. Return aboard.

0: We got away with it, Professor Maury.
1: Thanks to Sean and Bridget, with those pills of theirs that made everybody look dead. We fooled them.
2: They went away because they thought we were dead, but those creatures aren't human. They're androids.
1: I saw the evidence with my own eyes. One of them broke in two, and he was all filled with gears and wires and electronic stuff.
3: So they're androids. That means life is relatively rare on their world. Norman has succeeded in getting hold of one of their weapons. I feel sure that if I analyze it, I could make copies of it. And even find a lead to the secret of anti-Enderia.
4: Back to the lab, then, and get on with it.
5: Right.
4: Come on, Bridget. I, too, have a little surprise for the invaders. If it works, it may be the answer to our problems. Now I have to concentrate.

0: Section 1.
1: All clear, sir.
0: Section 2.
2: All clear, sir.
0: Someone is preventing our liftoff with a telepathic net. It's quite incredible. To find such a brain on a planet at this stage of evolution. Can't believe it.

capable of reacting. Its neurocapacity is much superior to what mine is. What I don't understand is, he's capable of destroying me. But he's probing very profoundly, with every possible precaution. His mental powers are almost frightening. I'm trying to hold on.

0: He's withdrawn.
1: Yes?
2: Horst, listen carefully, partner. I have discovered an incredible thing here. One of these Earth people has a mental force similar to ours. After making our collection of samples, I prepared for departure, but a telepathic net is keeping me blocked on the ground.
1: Erase his mind and return.
2: Pity. What an opportunity to dominate the galaxy. If we sold slaves like this, we could destroy our competition and control the entire market.
1: With one? How?
2: Analyzing his mental powers. I could construct a brain pattern and imprint it on similar brains. As soon as the ships arrive, I'll send you some samples.
1: All right, go ahead.
2: Thank you, Borg.
3: Set for generating unit, sir.
2: What were our losses?
4: 18 seriously damaged. Considering large number of slaves collected, minimum required reduplicates is 50.

0: Oh, Sean, look at this. There's a new reaction.
1: Just
0: come and see it.
1: Hold on a second, huh?
0: Listen, it's important. Look at this. A positive reaction, see? It works at last.
1: Yes. It's turning into a mass of molecules.
0: It's anti-enderium.
1: You're right. It's anti-enderium! Hooray! We done it at last!
2: That moon reminds me of the time when you and I used to coo like doves the way Tilt and Tilly are doing right now. Okay, okay, forget it.
3: I love the way you...
2: Who gave you that? Your toy soldier?
4: That's none of your business.
0: Oh, the anti-enderium. It's unstable.
2: Another failure.
4: We don't have a hope.
2: You don't give the impression that you're really very worried about all this. Hmm? You know something? I've never stopped thinking about you in all these years, Irene.
4: Let's have a look at the laboratory.
3: I could have stayed out here.
2: All right, whatever you say.
5: Yes, but this damp air makes me feel a bit rusty.
6: That's all in your mind.
7: You found the correct path, at least.
0: Sure. The only trouble is, if we can't make the anti-enderium stable, it will kill us.
1: Keep your chin up, Bridget.
0: I was so happy. I thought we'd done it at last.
8: What was all that noise? How's a guy supposed to sleep in this joint?
2: Ah, I see you've been playing with fireworks again.
9: Without a berry cigarette.
5: These flesh and blood creatures certainly go at things the hard way.
6: You're right. They managed to discover anti-enderium, then start shorting their circuits because they can't make the compound stable.
5: But any compound can be made stable. Even a pocket calculator knows that.
6: Why don't we try to do it?
5: You go ahead. I was never very well programmed in chemistry.
6: All right, we'll do a quick spectrographic analysis, and then we just have to raise the critical temperature. By adding a little pinch of this.
5: Are you sure it will work?
6: If not, we'll all go together.
10: Hey, those two robots, look what they're doing.
0: Oh, my God. They're going to kill us all.
10: Hit the dirt.
11: Undercover. Keep your heads down, man.
6: You see, less than 1% antimony, and the compound has become stable.
5: Oh, Tilt, you're so clever. I would have tried to do it with the inverse infinity ratio.
11: He's done it with antimony.
0: He's found the answer. It doesn't explode.
12: Tilt is an experiment.
7: The anti-enderium is stable? Splendid work. Now there's a chance for us.
2: My compliments.
6: Hey, keep your hands to yourself.
11: That was great work, kids. I'm really proud of you. Terrific.
7: I can understand your enthusiasm. It's more than justified. And my compliments to our robot researchers, too. But now we must start to prepare a plan for the destruction of the alien enemy. Before we can accomplish this, we must possess a large quantity of anti-enderium, which Sean and Bridget can synthesize tonight, all ready for Holly to bring out to the base.
8: But they'll arrest me.
7: They'll give you a medal, I'll bet.

0: We can't manage to fit out more than 5 space fighters. That's the most our technicians will have time to prepare.
1: That'll be enough, provided we're able to utilize the surprise factor.
2: Right now, you'd better get some rest. You'll have to be in top form tomorrow. We'll attack as soon as the ships are fitted out.

0: What's happening?
1: We've got to sound the alarm. Wake everybody up. Wait a minute. That reminds me. Now I remember why we wanted to commit suicide.
0: All right, let's hear it. Not that I have much faith in your memory anymore.
1: Anyway, we wanted to commit suicide because we could never go to sleep.
0: I knew it. What a silly idea. I've never felt the slightest desire to go to sleep. It's just a waste of time.
1: No, it isn't. I remember that you wanted to sleep so you could dream about me. And you persuaded me that we should commit suicide because if you couldn't dream about me, your whole life had no meaning. And I wanted to dream about you, that's what...
2: I'm going back to the base. The attack is set for tomorrow morning. With only 5 ships, it's a hopeless mission.
0: Lieutenant Carrera, the aliens have captured Professor Maury.
2: What?
0: I got sidetracked and forgot to sound the alarm.
2: Sound the alarm? Why? What's wrong? Tilt just said that the aliens have captured Professor Maury.
1: And Irene, too. She was acting real funny, like she was hypnotized and just trailing after them.
3: They'll be in that ship. Come on, let's go.
4: One moment, everyone. What are you going to fight them with? Your fists and your feet? Come to the laboratory and get your weapons. I've treated your old space suits with a flexible alloy made of endurium. I've also made a number of swords similar to the ones the aliens use, but better.
5: Look at that chest.
4: With these, all you have to do is touch the androids and they'll be irreparably damaged.
6: You've done a great job, Sean.
3: Just like Charles Atlas. When he was just a frail weakling.
5: What's that?
3: The hero's death.
5: I ought to challenge you to a duel for that.
4: Come on, make it snappy. We have to hurry.
1: Why did you want to start out alone? We should have waited for the others.
0: The aliens are taking the professor aboard their spaceship. We have to do something.
1: Yeah, we do. Like, run away. Tilt, let's get out of here. I'm frightened.
0: There's nothing to be afraid of. They're not programmed to recognize us. They can't even see us.
1: Well, this one must have the wrong program. So long.
0: No, hold on, Tilly. Where are you going? Wait. These robot women.

0: him off!
1: Tilt, I'll go and look for my uncle. You let the aunt in. Here, take this.
2: All right, but...
1: What's happening? Are you all right?
2: Something's happened to Tilly. I've lost psycho contact with her. Whenever this occurs, all my programs zero out, and I can't move anymore.
1: Wait here.
2: I have no choice.

0: Uncle.
1: What are you waiting here for? Why don't we attack?
2: Calm down. We got here too late. There's no way for us to get inside the ship now. Unless, of course, someone inside opens the hatch.
1: But Irene's in there. She might be in danger.
3: Tilly is our only hope. If we manage to reactivate her, she can put us in contact with Tilt.
4: Norman, you're the only one who knows how robots operate.
1: There's nothing to worry about. I'll put it right in the flesh.
5: But why don't we attack right away?
3: Don't you understand? We have to wait. Didn't you hear?
5: Of course. Loud and clear.
4: Uncle. Uncle. Wake up, Uncle.
6: Where are we?
4: The aliens kidnapped you and brought you to their spaceship.
6: Oh.
4: We have to get out of here. Come on.
6: I don't know if I can make it. How could it ever happen?
4: I'll explain later. Come on.
7: You are connected to Android Captain of Cargo Fleet in arrival, Lord Kess.
8: 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You'll probably need accommodation for over 1 million slaves. Let me know when you're ready to load.
9: We will follow your orders.
3: There.
4: Still.
3: That's it.
4: Still, where are you?
5: She was.
4: Where are you, Still?
5: Let's get her back.
4: Still.
5: There you go. Good girl.
0: Come on, everybody. Quick. Irene and the professor are in here. Hurry.
4: Here we are, Tilt. We're coming.
7: Sir, the instruments show native activity outside the vessel.
8: Follow order 24B. Destroy natives. 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
0: Wait outside, Tilly.
5: Hurry, everyone. Inside, quick. Come on, hurry.
7: Something strange here, sir. The natives seem to have gone now.
4: Hurry, Uncle. You must try hard. We have to get to the exit. Come on.
6: You go ahead, Irene. I can't go any further.
4: Uncle!

0: on.
1: Uncle.
0: Leave you alone, Harry, and go on. He's found me again. The power of his mind is awesome.
2: Lord Kess, several humans have succeeded in entering our vessel armed with Indirium swords. We need reinforcements.
3: I'll deal with it at once.
1: Look out, Uncle!

0: More natives have entered. I've sealed off the slave compartment, sir.
1: Blast it.
2: Yeah.

Are you all right, Professor? We must get out of here. We're in danger. They can't hold out much longer.

0: professor.
1: They're pretty delicate, these androids, huh? Let's go before some more arrive.
0: Professor Maury, you're safe, thank goodness. But where's Irene?
2: They've locked her in that room there. See if you can get her out. I just can't manage it.
3: Poor deluded fools. I'll teach you to rebel against your new master. You will all die in atrocious agony.
2: I can feel that mind again. Do what you can, Dirk. I have to get away.
0: Get him out of here, quick.
2: The temperature's rising rapidly.
4: Quick, quick, head for the door, everyone, or we'll all be burned alive. Retreat!
5: Thank goodness we're together again, Tilt.

0: Irene! Irene! Irene! Can you hear me?
1: Irene, do you feel my mind? Yes. I can sense that you do. Now relax. Drive all thought from your mind. Concentrate. Concentrate. Because if we unite our mental energy, we may be able to open the door. The controls here operate on telepathic command. Think strongly along with me. Open.
2: Open.
1: Open. 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
2: Open. Open.

0: Quick, they're getting ready to lift off. They've started the reactors.
1: Irene and I will go back to the laboratory. Perhaps we can be of some use there. Come along, Tilt and Tilly, come with us.
2: Let's go.
3: She's gonna lift off.
0: Where's Norman? Hey, get away from the ship.
4: I just made it, Hunter.
2: You sure did.
0: Look at her go. She's huge. Gigantic.
3: Quick, we gotta go after her and the fighters.
0: To the base.
5: Commander, Commander, our hyper radar is signaling the approach of a fleet of alien vessels. The computer has analyzed their course and they are heading for a rendezvous with a flying saucer.
6: Did you hear that, Flanagan? There are more aliens. Let's get the first bunch now. We'll get rid of them before their friends come and help.

0: Halt! I'm Lieutenant Carrera. I order you to let us pass. My men and I have to launch a fighter attack at once on the alien vessel.
1: And I order you to follow me. You're under arrest.
0: Arrest? Not before I speak with Commander Barr.
1: Impossible. At the moment, Commander Barr is on a mission.
2: Quick. We haven't got a second to lose.
3: I have 16 cargo vessels with me. There are native fighters on our screens. I'm awaiting your instructions.
4: Get ready to attack. There are just two, and they can't be dangerous. The planet is an L2. They're only barbarians. They have no weapons against Enderium. Destroy them.

0: Flanagan, the anti-endurium doesn't help us at all. They're traveling at such a high velocity
1: that our shots don't even reach them.
2: What do you think we should do now, Commander? I suggest we return to the station.
1: I'll try one more attack. If it fails, we'll go back to base.
3: Matrix for attack outline 1820. Attack potential 2.
4: Very good, sir.
3: Follow it.
2: Look out, Commander. You've got one on your tail.
3: Destroy it.
4: Yes, sir.
5: Bar's been hit.

0: Flanagan and Barr have been hit. Now, it's up to us. And it'll be tough.
1: Let me go ahead, Dirk. I want to avenge my commander.
0: Hollywood. Okay, go ahead.
2: It's suicide, Dirk. We'll never manage to do it. Their velocity is superior to ours.
3: They're going into battle.
2: We must do something to help them, or they don't have a chance.
3: Of course, there's one way I might help out. All of the aliens are concentrated in Sector M. If I could get my concentration back again, I think I could manage to interfere with their power drives and slow down their propulsor engines, putting our fleet on an equal footing with the aliens, but only for a minute.

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1: Attention, please. This is base calling. You can get at the enemy now. Professor Maury is slowing down their drive system with telepathy.

0: Catch on, Bridget. There's another formation of aliens on your tail. Holly, there are two more beside you.
1: I got their range. I'm right on top of them.
2: They're all mine.
0: Look out! You're going too far!
3: You missed him! Look out, he's gonna get you!
4: There's another closing in on you, Sean.
3: Where is he? I can't locate him, Bridget.
4: Don't you worry. I'll take care of it. I got him, Sean. You see that?
0: Look out, everyone. There are more coming.

0: Watch out you don't hit the craft with the prisoners. We'll have to try to force it to land. Holly, be careful. There's one after you.
1: I'll force you to land, you bastards.
2: We must retreat, sir. We only have two craft left.
3: Sacrifice them. Crash dive into those native fighters.
2: Yes, Lord Kess.
4: Look out, Holly! There are two of them homing in on you.
1: I've been hit. This is Holly. Holly here.
5: I've been hit! They're following me!
0: Hold tight, Holly. I'm on my way.
1: Even in the great days of Hollywood, no movie star ever died so heroically.

0: Sean, Bridget, they're all yours.
1: Okay, Dirk, we'll follow them.
2: Sean, they're outdistancing us. We have to increase velocity.

0: John, Bridget, I've eliminated the remaining saucers here, but I don't see you on the radar. Where are you?
1: We're right on his tail, Dirk. We won't give up if he goes to the end of the universe.

0: You survived.
1: Yeah.
0: You're alive.
1: Yeah. Listen,
0: don't try it.
1: What?
0: Your eyes. I learned everything about that from my uncle.
1: Oh, Irene. I couldn't hypnotize you. Honest.
0: You already have.

0: Tilly, I finally remembered why we wanted to commit suicide.
1: Really, Tilt?
0: Yes, because you could never prove your love by going all the way with me.
1: That's right. Now I remember, too. But what do we do now? Commit suicide again?
2: But there's no need. I can make some little design changes, adjust a few details, and you can prove your love like any other people. Simple.
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6: Very generous offer. I concede ownership of Sol 3. I hope you enjoy it. You get 50%. You two swindlers. But what can you do with all that money?
7: The agreement was 50% plus the prisoners. As for all that money,
1: I think I'd like to get a nice little planet of our own.
3: Ladies and gentlemen, the offer...

0: there all right. Well, he never leaves. He just sits there sort of staring out of the window most of the time. Now I ask you, a man of his age who stares, are you a bill collector?
1: No, I'm a lawyer.
0: That's what they all say. They think they throw a scare into us, I guess. Well, he's a weird one, that fella.
1: Really?
0: Him and his $1,000 bill.
1: $1,000 bill?
0: Framed like a picture and a setting on the table. And him without enough money to eat on.

0: Who is it?
1: My name's Pearson. Remember me? Sam Pearson. Could I see you for just a minute?
0: Just a second. Come in.
2: Mr. Shaw. The last time I saw you, I was representing some real estate people. That Pasadena deal, remember? Well, have you had your breakfast?
0: No, not yet. I was just going out for it. Always have a cup of coffee here first. It helps.
2: Helps what? Your pride? Oh, come now, Shaw. You're not the first man who lost his shirt. I don't mean that literally, of course. Come on, let's have some breakfast. Be my guest.
0: Why?
2: What was that?
0: What are you trying to sell me?
2: Success, my boy. Bigger than you ever had before. A $500,000 behind Shaw Incorporated.
0: I had a partner once who used to talk like you. He wound up robbing me blind.
2: Partner in Shaw Incorporated?
0: That's right.
2: He was a gambler, wasn't he?
0: Yeah. He gambled away $37,000.
2: Not a bad fellow, though, I hear.
0: No. Just a bad poker player. $37,000.
2: That is no lemony in the world.
0: No. But it was all I had.
2: Not quite all.
0: Look, all I ever wanted was good friends, good home, a good business. When I lost the business, I lost the home and the friends.
2: Isn't that the usual?
0: No, I don't mean it that way. All my partner and I put in Shaw Incorporated was 10,000 bucks. The rest was their money, friends' money. Life savings, most of it, wiped out.
2: May I ask you a question?
0: Sure, you will anyway.
2: Why?
0: As long as I can keep from spending it, I'll get going again.
2: You actually believe that?
0: I sure do.
2: And when you get going again, you'll pay back every cent of all your friends' money.
0: That sounds pretty noble, doesn't it?
2: I don't know that my clients will like that. Would you consider going into bankruptcy, wiping out all your debts and starting all over again afresh? No, I guess not. You could have done that months ago. You're not noble, my boy. You're a hard head. Nobody's ever going to teach you anything except yourself. Now, come on, let's get out of here and go and get some breakfast.
0: Wait till I wash.
2: Okay.
0: It's down the hall.
2: Shaw. That was a cynical thing to do.
0: Safe, too.

0: I'm Edward Shaw. Mr. Pearson phoned and made an appointment for me.
1: Mr. Hillman's not home.
0: With Mrs. Hillman.
1: What are you selling?
0: Nothing. Mrs. Hillman told Mr. Pearson I should come right out.
1: Mrs. Hillman's in the pool.
0: Well, where would that be? In the middle of the six-car garage?
1: Go around the back, that way. The pool is just the other side of the guest house. You better call out when you get to the guest house. Sometimes she swims in the nude.
0: Don't worry about it. So do I.

0: Hi.
1: Hi.
0: You're Edward Shore, aren't you?
1: Uh-huh.
0: I'm Mrs. Hillman. Hey, did you bring your pretty $1,000 bill?
1: Word gets around. No, I left it at Pearson's office.
0: Oh, what a shame. Hey, do you like our lovely pool?
1: Looks all right from here.
0: Didn't Mabel tell you to call out when you got to the guest house?
1: Uh-huh.
0: I didn't hear you call.
1: No need to. I peeked first instead.
2: You were expecting company. I didn't expect to find you unprepared.
0: That'll be enough, Mr. Shaw.
2: Enough of what?
0: I invited you out here just to discuss business. Now, where were we?
1: About to talk business, according to you.
0: Do you want a drink first?
1: Thanks, yes.
0: Help yourself. I'll just have a Coke, if you don't mind. My husband doesn't like me to drink during the day. He thinks it's a bad habit to get into. Alcohol, I mean. I'm alone most of the time. He travels a lot. He thinks I should have a business to occupy me. Thanks.
1: You know anything about the building business?
0: I know real estate. I ought to. I used to sell it before I was married.
1: How long have you been married?
0: 6 years.
1: Long years?
0: Short, happy years, Mr. Shaw.
1: Uh-huh. Well, the building business is a little different from real estate, you know.
0: Not so different. Skull. I want to handle the real estate. I want to buy up lots of beautiful California property. Then you build your little houses on it. I sell the houses and the property. Well, how can we miss?
1: You handle the real estate end?
0: Yes.
1: And what part of the business does your husband figure to handle?
0: My husband.
1: Not mine, I hope.
0: My husband doesn't figure to handle anything.
1: You mean he just puts up the money and then sits back with a little prayer each night that it'll come back?
0: Yeah. He just puts up the money.
1: That'll be just you and me.
0: Yes. Don't you think you'd like that?
1: Well, sounds like it might work out.
0: But you're not too sure.
1: Well, I'll have to chase around the mulberry bush a few times. How much money?
0: Mr. Pearson told you, $500,000. $50,000 to start with and $50,000 every 3 months.
1: Just to keep you from getting lonely, huh?
0: My happiness means a great deal to my husband.
1: I'm sure it does. But what I'm not sure of is who's nuts, him, you, or me. Or maybe it's Pearson. Did he recommend that you buy in with me?
0: No, it was our idea.
1: How come?
0: I like your houses.
1: Where did you see my houses?
0: Pasadena. You sold quite a few there, didn't you?
1: Yeah, a dozen or so.
0: My cousin lives in one. Cousin Evie. She swears by it. I think it's wonderful. Hand me that towel over there, will you? This top gets so uncomfortable when it's damp. There, that's better. Now, what were we talking about?
1: I can't imagine why, but somehow it slipped my mind. You mind if I cool this off a little? I mean, brace it up?
0: I told you before. Help yourself.
1: Oh, there's a little matter of some money the company owes. I've managed to pay off some of it. It stands out about $30,000.
0: Mr. Pearson told me. Owed to some friends of yours?
1: Uh-huh.
0: Male or female friends?
1: Both. Why?
0: I just wondered. And you insist on paying them off?
1: Sure, I insist. Else no deal.
0: Well, I'll have to talk to my husband about it. He'll be coming back early next week.
1: Fine. Married 6 years, huh? That makes you pretty young when you were peddling real estate.
0: 18 to 22. My father was in it all his life. I loved it. I turned out to be his best salesman.
1: Where was this?
0: San Diego.
1: Oh. Big naval base there, isn't it?
0: Huge.
1: The salesmanship. Some of us have it, some don't.
0: Aren't you getting a little bit fresh, Mr. Shaw?
1: Yeah, maybe I am. Well, Mrs. Hillman, I'll think it over. How about tomorrow? Will I stop by about the same time?
0: Sure, business here.
1: Yeah, I like your office.
0: Don't be ridiculous, Mr. Shaw.
1: I wish I thought I was being ridiculous, Mrs. Hillman.

0: Mr. Shaw?
1: Yeah?
0: You're wanted on the telephone.
1: A woman?
0: No, a man. He says his name is Mr. Pearson.
1: I'll be right down.

0: Hello, Pearson.
1: Mrs. Hillman phoned a little while ago. Her husband's up in San Francisco, and said she was flying up there tomorrow afternoon to talk to him about that $30,000 in debts.
2: She wants to see you Friday night.
0: Night, huh?
1: That's what she said. What did you think of that?
2: She likes you. I think you'll make a great team.
0: Thanks, Coach.

0: Shaw? Oh, Mr. Shaw?
1: Huh?
0: You told me to knock when it got dark tonight in case you was asleep.
1: Oh. Thanks.
0: I got a message for you, too.
1: I'm decent. Come in.
0: My. You want to sleep at night instead of in the daytime. Be much better for your health, too.
1: Yeah, I'll try to remember that, Mrs. Pilts.
0: My. Look at this bed. Oh, say, Mrs. Hillman called you. She didn't want to talk to you on the phone, but she said to meet her here at 9. Real sweet, nice woman, I thought. I think you can always kind of tell, don't you? She sounded so refined.
1: Yeah.

0: Try again. Don't just stand there. You've seen girls before.
1: Oh, is that what you are?
0: I hope you didn't mind coming here. This apartment belongs to a friend of mine. She's in Palm Springs. I promised I'd take care of her cats for her.
1: Oh, that's okay. I like cats.
0: It's nice and quiet here, and we can be all alone and talk without being interrupted by the telephone and visitors, you know.
1: Mm, that's swell.
0: I even made the hors d'oeuvres. Of course, they're not as good as Mabel's.
1: Your maids?
0: Yes.
1: You mean you didn't bring her?
0: Well, of course not.
1: I'm crushed.
0: Well, try one.
1: Mm, not bad. What is it, rattlesnake meat?
0: Don't be silly. Oh, I suppose Mr. Pearson told you that I flew up to San Francisco to see my husband?
1: Sure.

0: liked you very much. Oh, you probably want a drink. Or would you rather have a cup of coffee?
1: Whatever you say. I'm ready for anything.
0: Well, I sort of feel like a drink myself. I think this calls for a celebration. Will you mix them? I like scotch, light with lots of water. Oh, I forgot the tray.
1: Watch out for the cats.

0: Don't you think this calls for a celebration?
1: What does exactly?
0: My husband has agreed to pay off the $30,000 in debt. That's what does exactly. Isn't that wonderful?
1: Sounds pretty good.
0: Aren't you surprised?
1: I just fell down, stiff with shock.
0: I thought this was the only thing that was holding up the deal.
1: You mean, as far as you're concerned, the deal's settled?
0: Well, you certainly gave me the impression that this would settle it.
1: You should honk about giving impressions. When do the debts get paid off, providing I agree?
0: Well, not all at once, of course. We'll make an allotment for them and pay them off as we go along. That's fair enough, isn't it?
1: Out of those $50,000 chunks?
0: Yes. You can't expect my husband to put up any more money, can you?
1: I'll buy that. To our partnership. Starting tonight.
0: I feel just luscious. Oh, how much insurance do you have?
1: Insurance?
0: Yes, you know, life insurance. Carried by the corporation to protect all the money that's invested in it. Just in case.
1: $35,000 last time I looked.
0: Oh, well, that isn't very much.
1: It's $35,000 more than I carry in myself.
0: My husband was very specific about the insurance. Keyman Insurance, it's called.
1: Keyman?
0: Yes. For instance, I couldn't have the corporation take it out on me because, well, anybody can sell real estate.
1: In San Diego?
0: Oh, stop it. What I mean is it would be perfectly simple to find another real estate man to take my place.
1: But nobody could take my place, huh?
0: Oh, no, and not build those nice little houses as cheaply as you can. You designed them. You know, the material that goes into them. Where to get the material, what kind of labor to hire. Well, they're just like your babies.
1: You seem to know a good bit about it.
0: Well, my husband explained it to me very carefully. Goodness, that's all we do, talk business.
1: You mean that's all you ever do?
0: More or less.
1: Then you like that?
0: I don't mind.
1: Well, if you ever want to get away from the office water cooler and live it up a little, maybe a little music will get this party airborne.
0: Mr. Shaw.
1: Now, that sounds formal.
0: Edward, how much insurance do you think we ought to have?
1: How much does your husband think we ought to have?
0: Quite a lot. After all, it's a huge investment. He was talking about $300,000. Oh, but I insisted the premiums would be too high. He agreed to take off $50,000.
1: Leaving a quarter of a million?
0: Yes. That's not too high, is it?
1: No. Not if you're a mountain goat. I'll see you around.
0: Where are you going?
1: Look, Mrs. Hillman, I'm wise. Now that I'm hooked, I'm supposed to agree to anything, isn't that it?
0: Hooked?
1: First the pool and the swimming suit. Now this teepee and the war paint. This is one scalp you don't get.
0: You can't talk to me like that.
1: I'm doing it. And here's another thing. Nobody's getting rich when I shove. Not even if they give me that laugh.
0: Don't touch me. You're horrible.
1: You're wonderful. But not to do business with.
0: Get out of this apartment.
1: That's me you hear whistling in the street.

0: talking.
1: I couldn't sleep either. It was a terrible thing to accuse me of.
0: I know.
1: It doesn't have to be $250,000.
0: I know that too.
1: $200,000?
0: $150,000.
1: 150. My husband will never agree to it.
0: Who cares what your husband agrees to?
1: Don't. Please don't. 200,000? Please, darling.
0: 175.
1: That's all.
2: No. Hey, when am I going to see you again?
3: How about this morning at 10 o'clock?
2: Where?
3: Pearson's office.
2: Why?
3: Meet my husband. He's coming in on the early plane.
4: Now, let's be sensible, Mr. Shaw. If you were a banker, I came to you and asked for a loan of $500,000, would you allow me to put up $175,000 security?
2: Well, that's a different thing,
4: yes, Mr. It's a different proposition, I know, but the principle is the same.
2: But, Mr.
4: Now, let me finish, Mr. Shaw. I don't ask and I don't expect to get full security the way a bank does. But I do ask and expect 50%.
2: Yeah, but do you get it?
4: I see your point. That's a good question. You've done business before, my boy. Do I get it? All right, Pearson, what do I sign?
5: Right here, sir. Top line.
3: Hello, Miss Adams said I should come right in. I'm sorry I'm late, but Madge and I have been shopping. Mr. Shaw, I want you to meet her. Come on in, Madge. This is Mr. Pearson, whom I don't believe you've met, and Mr. Shaw, this is my kid sister, Madge.
6: How do you do? Hello, Mr. Hillman.
4: I'm glad to see you, Madge.
5: Nice to meet you, Miss...
6: Neelan. Doris always forget.
2: Hello.
3: You run along now, honey. I'll catch up with you in about an hour.
6: Glad to have met you, Mr. Shaw.
2: Same here.
6: Doris tells me you design houses and they're wonderful. You see, I studied commercial art and I think design...
3: Not just now, dear. We're in the middle of a business conference.
6: Oh, sorry, Doris. I didn't know you asked me in just as a magnanimous gesture.
3: Now, Madge...
6: You know, one of these days, when you introduce me to somebody, I'm actually going to finish a sentence about myself. That is, if you happen to lose your voice.
3: No, you're not going to stand me up at Orbach's, are you?
6: Stand you up? I'd rather strangle myself.
4: Doris, she gets more like you every day. Now, where's that line, Pearson?
2: Right there on the top, sir.
3: You mean we're signing now?
4: Yes, we'd have signed long ago if you hadn't spent so much time shopping. Four closets full of clothes, and all she ever wears is a bathing suit. Here. Well, come on, Dory. Shaw and I ought to be down at the insurance company now.

0: What's the matter with you? Give Shaw the pen.
1: Women, I guess Madge really did upset her.

0: hello. I bet you're surprised. I'm Madge, remember?
1: Oh, sure, I remember.
0: Doris said she'd be about an hour late. She asked me to meet you and said for us to go ahead and eat.
1: You two have made up, huh? Waiter, two, please.
0: Thank you. You didn't think I was really sore, did you? Doris and I go on like that all the time. May I call you Edward?
1: Sure. I'll have the beef stew and coffee.
0: I'll just have a chef's salad and coffee later. Doris is such a wonderful girl. Of course, she treats me like a baby.
1: Well, how old are you?
0: Almost 22. I have my own studio apartment.
1: Nice.
0: I'm not as strong as Doris. I guess that's the trouble. You see, I'm sensitive, so she dominates me. Even when she had a tragedy, a real tragedy in her first marriage, didn't bother her a bit.
1: What first marriage?
0: Oh, I thought you knew. Oh, she'll brain me if she finds out I told you. But I just detest people who start to tell you something and then don't finish it, don't you? I think it's just cruel.
1: Yeah.
0: Well, Doris married a man named Arleski when she was 18. She met him down in Mexico when he was on a toot.
1: What happened? Did he toot too much?
0: You're laughing at me. That's an old word my mother used to use. No, he was killed. A real tragedy. One night he fell asleep while he was driving and drove off a bridge. Up in Wyoming somewhere.
1: That didn't bother Doris.
0: Well, she up and married Hillman. Mr. Hillman was Narleski's business partner. That's how Mr. Hillman happened to come into all the money. The insurance, I mean.
1: Life insurance?
0: Yes. Oh, a fabulous amount. Way up in the hundreds of thousands. Narleski was a uranium expert or something, and... What's the matter?
1: Pay the check, will you?
0: Mr. Shaw, what did I do? Did I say something that offended you?
1: No, you were fine. Tell me something. You got a cousin that lives in Pasadena?
0: Well, I don't think so.
1: Cousin Evie lives in one of my houses.
0: No, Cousin Evie lives in Portland.
1: Thanks.
0: Oh, Mr. Shaw, I mean, Edward, will you do me a favor and not tell Doris I was here? She just asked me to phone you and tell you she couldn't make it, and I... I couldn't find anybody to send for it, Mr. Shaw, so I went out for it myself. Anything else right now?
1: How much money has Hillman given us so far?
2: 10 to start with. 3 checks for 2, 5. 17, 5.
1: When's the rest of the first 50,000 due? You want some of this paint?
2: No, thanks. It's due June 1st, if you haven't changed it.
1: And today's May 22nd, huh?
2: Yes.
1: 9 days.
2: Has something happened, Mr. Shaw?
1: No, not yet. But you can count on it the next 9 days. Tell me, Mary. Do I strike you as a... suspicious type character? I mean, say, a guy who wouldn't trust his own mother with a skate key?
2: No, Mr. Shaw.
1: Not just saying that because you work here. Oh, come on, Mary, be frank. Have some guts. You'll lose your job, but have some guts. Yeah, that's me. Suspicious character. I peep over my accountant's shoulder when he's signing the checks. Cop gives me a ticket, and I wonder if he's really a cop. I'll lock the office every time I go out in the hall because of this.
2: Shaw Incorporated. Just a moment, please. It's Mrs. Hillman.
1: Hi.
3: Darling, I'm sorry I couldn't make lunch. Did Madge phone you?
1: Yeah.
3: I was up on the hill looking at some property, and there was no phone. Madge wanted the car, so I let her have it. Darling, the property's just what we want.
1: Really?
3: Put those darling houses on it, and they're going to sell for a fortune. You've just got to see it.
1: Sorry Mary was in here. You mean right now?
3: Well, of course. I'm in a gas station on the corner of Barham and Cahuenga. You can make it in 15 minutes.
1: I'm tied up now.
3: Darling, what's the matter?
1: You just heard it. I'm tied up.
3: But at least we could look at the property together and spend a little time.
1: Maybe I'm sick of sneaking around when he's home. Getting 5 minutes here with you, 10 minutes there.
3: But he's going away soon, darling. Listen, you've got to see the property tomorrow morning or we may lose it. Shall I pick you up?
1: Yeah, here, early. Bye.

0: Can I help you?
1: This is going to sound funny.
0: Go ahead, maybe it won't.
1: Somebody's trying to kill me.
0: You know who, or are you just guessing?
1: Look, I didn't come in here to cut up.
0: It's a 53 Pontiac, Hoffy. Blue convertible.
1: Hey, maybe you didn't hear me.
0: I heard you.
2: Fred, you got an engine number?
0: No. Look, if you know who, maybe we can help you. If you don't, what can we do?
1: If you're still trying to cut up...
0: Look, how many people do you think come in here just like you who say somebody's trying to kill them? How many?
1: How would I know?
0: 4 or 5 a week. Sometimes 3 in one day. Not one of them that I know of has been hurt yet.
2: Fred, dig out that Collins file for me, will you?
0: Think it over for a minute. See if you got anything real to go on. Lieutenant Hoff will talk to you. That door.
2: Where did this death in Wyoming take place?
1: I don't know.
2: You see, Shaw, nothing. All you've got to go on is the word of a 21-year-old girl. And this car thing. Maybe Mrs. Hillman wasn't lying. Maybe the brakes were slipping.
1: Yeah, maybe I'm going nuts, too. Maybe this isn't even a police station.
2: Shaw?
1: Look,
2: you understand our position, don't you? I mean, we get this kind of thing shoved in our faces all day long. Most of them are crackpots. You know why I talk to you?
1: Tell me, Uncle Jack.
2: All right, let's simmer down, partner. I talk to you because you don't look like a crackpot. You don't sound like a crackpot, that's why.
1: But I'm acting like one.
2: I didn't say that.
1: But that's the idea.
2: All right. We'll look up Hillman for you. How's that? Now, where can I get in touch with you?
1: Wrapped twice in my coffin.
0: A stumble bum with a champ's mouth, huh?
2: Catch him, get his address.
0: Right.
2: And write out a squeal on him.
0: Okay.

0: Nothing wrong with these brakes. Stops on a dime, stays there.
1: Thanks.
0: You want to try it yourself?
1: No. I told the owner I'd bring it right back after the test.
2: Oh, there you are. Mrs. Hillman's been trying to reach you all afternoon. She wants you to meet her at Mountain Lodge tomorrow night to close the deal on that lake property. Do you want me for anything else?
1: No, thanks, Mary. Good night.
2: Good night.

0: I was hoping I'd find you here. I just had to see you. I bet you think I'm awful.
1: Why would I think that?
0: I lied to you. An outright lie about Doris being late for lunch that day. You probably think all the rest were lies, too.
1: Were they?
0: Of course not. But you couldn't tell whether I was a big liar or not. What are you typing?
1: Typing?
0: Yes. I heard you as I was coming in. Peck and pray.
1: Oh, it's just an office memo.
0: A likely story. Groucho says that on TV all the time. If it's just an office memo, why are you hiding it?
1: I'm not hiding it. Let's get out of here. Come on.
0: I bet it's a love letter. I just love to read other people's love letters, don't you? You see? You were hiding it. I wasn't going to read it. I just wanted to find out.
1: Funny thing. I believe you. How about a nice, big, juicy steak?
0: Oh, I'd love it. Oh, I just remembered something.
1: What?
0: I just had a nice, big, thick, juicy steak.

0: Wait till you hear this one.
1: I'd like to, but I better take off. It's almost three.
0: Oh, it is? Well, first it's nine, and then whoosh, it's almost three. Where does the time go?
1: Yeah. I wonder.
0: You better go. I'll get your coat.

sore about something? Unhappy? Just plain miserable, huh? I have to go up the mountains and meet Doris tomorrow, close the deal. I'll call you as soon as I get back.

0: darling. Oh, it's so good to see you. Where'd you get the car?
1: Rented it.
0: We're going to have dinner with Collins tonight. We should be able to close the deal. I was going to leave you a note.
1: Yeah?
0: I tore it up. I thought it'd be more fun to tell you myself. I've got a surprise for you, too.
1: I bet.

0: You were just great, you know. I'm so proud of you. We've got our first piece of property, and it's just at your price, too.
1: Hey, watch it, will you? Where are we going?
0: That's the surprise. To our cabin.
1: What do you mean, our cabin?
0: Mine and my husband's. It's way up on the top of the mountain, the very top. You can look down and see for miles and miles.
1: Well, that's great. Let's go.

0: something the matter?
1: No. Madge ever been up here?
0: Sure, lots of times. But for goodness sakes, why?
1: No, I just wondered. I bet she comes running to you with her troubles all the time.
0: Not her. She's too independent and stubborn. Come on.

0: How do you like it?
1: Not bad.
0: Come on. Scary, isn't it? We used to have a porch built out over there, but nobody felt comfortable on it. One of these days, I'm going to put a great big picture window there. What's the matter? Come here, I want to show you something else.
1: No, thanks. I'm quite comfortable right here.
0: What's been the matter with you lately?

0: Edward.
1: How lately?
0: I'm serious, darling.
1: Nothing that I know of. Why?
0: You've been avoiding me. Even when I see you, it's not the same.
1: That's logical. Nothing stands still, Doris.
0: But I don't want it to stand still. I want it to grow, so that nothing can stop it. Not you, nor me, nor anybody. But most of all, not you, nor me.
2: I thought you might like some coffee. It's good on a cold night like this. I brought some cookies, too.
0: What are you doing here?
2: I was worried about you, Dolly. I wanted to see how you and Shaw were getting along. Black or white?
1: You got any brandy?
2: Not here.
1: Cream will do.
2: Enough?
1: That's fine. You forgot the sugar.
2: Oh, so I did. I forgot. Oh, Doris. Of course, you should be ladies first. I forget whether you take cream or sugar. It's been so long since we've had breakfast together. Doris, we're all civilized people. Sit down. We might as well be comfortable.
0: What do you want, Gus?
2: An understanding. If this partnership is to continue, it's to be confined to business hours. That's fairly clear, isn't it?
1: Pretty clear. Wouldn't you say it was, Doris?
0: Please, Edward, will you shut up?
1: Yep. That was pretty clear to her. Well, I must be running.
2: Don't finish your coffee. Have a cookie.
1: No, thanks. Oh, Mr. Hillman. It was nice of you to come all the way up here just to tell me not to work overtime. Good night.

0: did you know I'd come here?
1: Your attitude.
0: What's that got to do with it?
1: You couldn't wait to get Shaw alone. This was the best place.
0: You're drunk.
1: Sure, I've had one or two. It's a long ride up that mountain. It's a long ride down, too. That's better. Now you stay here and have some fun with Guts, huh?

0: Now, just what was it I was supposed to have put in the coffee, Mr. Norman?
1: Some kind of a drug, according to Mr. Shaw.
0: That would be funny if it wasn't so serious. Do you realize, Mr. Shaw, that you're accusing me of attempted murder?
2: I sure do, and it's not hard.
0: I'm perfectly willing to do anything I can to clear this matter up, not only for my own reputation, but for Mr. Shaw's peace of mind. I don't want anybody laying awake at night wondering if I'm going to murder them. So if it'll help by canceling the policy, I'd be glad to do it, even though it leaves me out on a limb with a huge investment.
1: The policy is non-cancelable.
0: Yes, I know that. But if the president of your company is willing to cut corners and make an exception in this case, I will cancel the policy. And I'm sure that mostly all companies are willing to cut corners at one time or another. Is that fair enough?
1: Sounds fine to me.
2: Cancel it today?
0: Right now.
2: I'm satisfied.
0: Well, that's fine. You know, Mr. Norman, what's the matter with Mr. Shaw? He suffers from a guilt complex.
1: Oh?
0: He's in love with my wife.
1: Perhaps I should refresh my psychology, Mr. Hillman, but what's that got to do with it, if you get what I mean?
0: He's afraid I might kill him. So he cooked up this story to get your protection. When he and my wife arrived at the cabin, the last person in the world they expected to find there was me. Am I clear?
1: Did you and Mrs. Hillman expect to find Mr. Hillman at the cabin?
0: They thought I was safe and sound in Los Angeles. I can prove it.
1: Is that true?
2: Yeah.
1: I'm sorry, Mr. Shaw, but the policy is non-cancelable, and I see no reason to discuss it any further.

0: Hello? Oh, Miss Hillman. No, he ain't. He was here about, noon, I'd say. And then he packed in a hurry, I tell you. Yes, packed. Well, he was... Miss Hillman? Huh? Well...
1: I've called every place, Mrs. Hillman. It's fantastic. He seems to have disappeared completely.
2: Today's the 27th, isn't it?
1: Yes.
2: And he took his $1,000 bill?
1: Well, I imagine so. When I came back from lunch, he was gone, and so was the bill.

0: Edward. What on earth's the matter with you?
1: Oh, I had a little scare, that's all. I'm all right. You got my message, huh?
0: Yes. I was so glad to hear from you. The maid let me in. Was that all right?
1: Sure. I guess you think I've slipped a cog or two, huh?
0: No.
1: Well, they sure got themselves a beautiful setup. Insurance policy I can't shake. Police think I'm psycho. It gets to you after a while. Just not knowing where it's coming from, or when, or what, or how. Well, I'm taking that $1,000 bill and coming up the other side of the world. No shakes, no cold sweat, and no tramps. That's why I wanted to see you, to say goodbye.
0: Why haven't you left before? Is it because you're in love with the tramp?
1: I'm sorry I said that. After all, she is your sister.
0: If you're not in love with her, are you in love with somebody else?
1: No.
0: Not even a little bit?
1: Maybe. A little bit.
0: And that's why you haven't left?
1: Maybe. Maybe staying is like the $1,000 bill. Gives me something to cling to. Pretty good, doesn't it?
0: Not to me. I think putting that bill in a frame was sheer sentimental drivel.
1: Yeah, that's cute. Let's hear it again.
0: Here you are about to throw away your whole life by going off to the Australian bush or someplace. And you're going to use that thing to do it.
1: Well, what's wrong with that?
0: Can't you use all that money here to fight back at Doris and Mr. Hillman?
1: All I'm fighting here is my nerves.
0: Edward. I'm only 21. And I know when you're 21, you think you know more than anybody else in the world. But I think I know what's wrong with you. You won't stop thinking about it, really, until you stop running from it.
1: Or I could stay here and keep on being a sitting duck.
0: Well, not if you do something about it. Go see Doris. You can handle her.
1: You mean if I went to her, went back to her, she'd turn on Hillman?
0: If there was a showdown between you and Doris and Mr. Hillman, she would. And then the whole plot would come out. And if Doris turned against him, Mr. Hillman wouldn't dare do anything.
1: Just how do we get the showdown?
0: Well, if Hillman sees you and Doris together...
1: Where? On a trip or someplace?
0: Well, why not a trip? Las Vegas or any place.
1: Using what for money?

0: Where is he?
1: I'll take you to him.
0: Why did he send me this?
1: He said with you, money talked.
0: Really?
1: He also said that you could choose the place and spend the money any way you liked. Providing, of course, that he spends it with you.
0: But why? Didn't he think I was trying to do away with him?
1: Oh, of course not. He never suspected you at all. He thought Mr. Hillman was trying to.
0: But why didn't he call me direct? Well, I'll have to run along.
1: I'll be late for class. Doris, will you run me down to school?
0: Honey, I can't. I'm late. Here, take a cab and run. Gus is in Chicago, and I've got...

0: What's bothering you?
1: Now or then?
0: Then.
1: Las Vegas. You're about 35 miles wrong.
0: I must have taken the wrong road.
1: Ask me what's bothering me now.
0: Why, ask what I already know.
1: Your cabin, huh?
0: Yes.
1: No roulette, no dice, no big flowing dresses?
0: No.
1: No husband?
0: Gus is in Chicago, you know that.
1: I only know what you tell me.
0: And?
1: Tell me more.
0: Just tonight, Edward, up there it's like being on top of the world. We could go to Vegas tomorrow.
1: Go on, drive.

0: And we thought if Edward and Doris went away together, and we let Hillman know they were away together, well, that would do it.
1: Do what?
0: Well, play Hillman and Doris against each other. I know Doris. And if she got mad enough at Hillman, she'd tell Edward everything.
1: Split and conquer, huh?
0: Yes.
1: So? Now Shaw is in Las Vegas. Only Mrs. Hillman knows that he suspects her, so she'll know he's trying to trick her.
2: Shaw hasn't shown up at the Sands yet, Hoffy. Neither is that Hillman dame. Sorry, miss.
1: What about Mr. Hillman?
2: Well, he checked out early this morning. Was asking the airlines about getting him to Big Bear.
1: Big Bear? Not Vegas?
0: He and Doris have a cabin up near there.
2: Oh, yeah, this. The life insurance people just called it to me over the phone. Miles Norman's office. From Laramie, Wyoming. Now, Lesky fell asleep and drove off bridge 12 miles north of here. Reopening case to confirm suspicion of sleeping pills. Details later.

0: beautiful, isn't it? I might even ask you to drink it out of my slipper. Champagne's for good things. Here's to fun. And to love. What's the matter, Edward? What's wrong? You're not going to spoil our little party.
1: Our party was spoiled a long time ago.
0: Happened to me like this since I was a kid. Something nice happens, and it always manages to get messed up. What's wrong, Edward?
1: You've sneaked around too many corners, I guess. I'd just like to walk down the street once in the sunlight.
0: But we've had a wonderful time the past few weeks. The best I've ever had, something that could go on forever. You feel that way just as I do.
1: You know, it's a shame. We'd be awful good together. If only I could trust you.
0: Is trust something that you wrap up in a package and give to the person you love? Or is it in my eyes, in my heart? Read my heart, Edward.
1: I'm trying, Doris. But there are things. Things like, why did we come to the cabin?
0: Edward, listen, I was just trying to test you. I wanted to get rid of Gus so that we could be alone, so that I could make you love me like I love you.
1: You're lying, Doris.
0: I'm not lying, Edward.
1: Lies. All of it lies.
0: Edward, I love you.

0: This is all I wanted. This is all I've ever wanted. Just you, Edward.
1: We could stay here forever.
0: Yes, forever, darling.
1: What about Gus?
0: Gus? Edward, we've got to get away from here quickly.
1: Why?
0: Gus, he's coming here. He'll be here any time.
1: Tonight?
0: Yes.
1: Then it was going to be tonight.
0: Yes, but it's all changed now. Please, Edward, let's go.
1: I am going. Alone.
0: Oh, but Edward, you love me. You told me.
1: Tell me,
0: Darla,
1: how does it feel to kiss someone you're planning to kill? Are the lips sweeter when you know you'll be the last to kiss them? Are they?
0: No, Edward.
1: Tell the truth for a change. Tell me how much you love me when your husband fed me dope. Do you love me more than you love Narleski? Tell me, do you?
0: Please, please.
1: Come on, talk. Tell me how much our love will grow and grow. Keep telling me until you kill me. You're not fit to live.
0: Oh, no, Edward. Edward, Edward, where are you going?
1: I'm getting out of here while I'm still alive.
0: Edward, please don't leave me. Edward.
1: Put down that gun.

0: I didn't mean to, but you were leaving me, Edward. I'm sorry. Please forgive me, darling.
1: What's happened here? Is he dead? No, he's alive. You idiot. Why did you shoot him? You spoiled everything.
0: Oh, Edward, darling.
1: Pull yourself together. Stop that.
0: But I've shot him. Can't you see?
1: You loved him a great deal, didn't you? Does anybody know you brought him here? Good, that's perfect. A lover's rendezvous. Ending in a suicide. A double suicide.
0: What?
1: You're a clever girl, Dory. You know that a woman might kill her lover when he threatens to leave her and then follow him herself later.
0: Gus, you're horrible.
1: Yeah. We're a pair, aren't we, Dory? It's too bad you couldn't have remembered that.

0: Shaw. You all right? Shaw.
1: Here. Here, let me give you a hand. Drivel. Who needs drivel anymore?
0: Get his head.

0: Want to tell me what you're thinking?
1: Highs and lows.
0: Oh, what's that?
1: Feelings you get. But just from certain people.
0: Oh.
1: Yeah. Doris was practical. She liked men. She liked money. No nonsense. I never met anybody like her.

0: 20 seconds iron completed.
1: Okay, test arm to arm.
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1: Okay.
4: Here at the Rocketdyne Propulsion Laboratory, in a blast-scarred valley of the Santa Susana Mountains, parts of the engine which will power Americans on their first voyage to the moon are about to be test-fired.
0: Ignition start.
4: This is Ray Bradbury. His tales of science fiction and fantasy are known throughout the world. For over 20 years, he has predicted and examined the joys and nightmares of the coming age of the rocket.

This is a marketplace. A marketplace of entertainments and ideas, where thousands of authors compete for the eye, the mind, the dollar of the reading public. I'm John Willis. Among the best known and most popular contemporary writers in America is Ray Bradbury. At 43, he has achieved international recognition with such books as

0: Martian Chronicles, Fahrenheit 451, Dandelion Wine. Books and stories which have stimulated the imaginations of millions. Much of his writing explores the future, the way man may live and think tomorrow. But as his visions of tomorrow are overtaken by the events and scientific developments of today, as man steps beyond the threshold of space, Ray Bradbury, writer of The Strange and the Fantastic, finds himself a prophet in his own time.
1: Fantasy and illusion have always filled my life. I can still perform the magic tricks I learned when I was 11, and I sometimes do for my wife Maggie and our four daughters. Magic was my first great love. If I hadn't discovered writing, I think I really would have become a magician.

0: Ray Bradbury does most of his writing here in a basement room of his West Los Angeles home. A highly disciplined man, he often works 7 days a week, turning out as many as 30 short stories a year. His files contain not only his completed stories, but the dozens of ideas, fragments, and first drafts which he keeps in work at one time. A purposeful clutter of curios, mementos, and old souvenirs surround him as he writes.
1: A writer's past is the most important thing he has. Sometimes an object, a mask, a ticket stub, anything at all, helps me remember a whole experience. And out of that may come an idea for a story. So I'm a pack rat. I've kept everything I've ever cared about since childhood. I was born in Waukegan, Illinois, and one of my earliest memories is being in awe of the stars on a summer night. We moved to Los Angeles when I was 11. By then I was collecting Buck Rogers, and my favorite authors were Mark Twain, Jules Verne, and H.G. Wells. I read everything from Tom Swift to Tarzan, and I still respect the delight they gave me. I don't turn my back on any of it. My art has grown out of many things, the good, the bad, and the indifferent. Now, your problem is a feeling of inferiority. You're full of self-doubt in your careers today more than ever before.
0: A writer must periodically break out of his isolation and come into contact with people. At least twice a month, Bradbury lectures to clubs, scientific groups, and students.
1: Because really, essentially, no one can help you in this world. There is no help but yourself.
2: Mr. Bradbury, how much did you make in your early years of writing?
1: It varies. The first year I made nothing. Second year I made nothing. The third year I made $10. Fourth year I made $40. So I remember these. I got these indelibly stamped in there. The fifth year I made 80. Sixth year I made 200. Seventh year I made 800. Eighth year 1200. Ninth year 2000. Tenth year 4000. 11th year 8000. Yes.
3: How does an artist keep going during those early years of low income?
1: Just get a part-time job. Anything. That's halfway decent. Usher in a theater. Unless you're a madman, you can't make do in the art fields. You've got to be inspired and mad and excited and love it more than anything else in the world. And the hell with the relatives, and if any girl doesn't like what you're doing, out of your life. And if any of your friends, male friends, make fun of you, the hell with them. Out, out. And then but you get rid of all the relatives at once, immediately. No more Thanksgiving dinners. But it has to be this kind of, I've got to do it. I've simply got to do it. And if you're not this excited, you can't win.
0: At the age of 17, Ray Bradbury set out to be a professional writer. Since then, he has published nearly 300 short stories and novels, which have been translated into 18 languages and earned him many important awards. In addition, his provocative magazine articles have made him internationally known as a perceptive and candid observer of our times.
1: Any world of 3 billion people weighted on hand, foot, ear, and eyeball by 50 billion robot devices is a science fiction world. And that's fine.

0: destroys cancer or men, or airplanes carry passengers or jellied gasoline bombs. The hairline, the human choice, is always there. A writer moves about observing, seeing as much as he can, trying to guess how man will play the game, constantly measuring the way life is against the way he feels it ought to be. He's a magnet passing through a factual world, taking from it what he needs.
1: Bradbury lived for many years here in Venice, an area of Los Angeles which he frequently revisits.
0: The time we have alone, the time we have in walking, the time we have in riding a bicycle, is the most important time for a writer. Escaping from the typewriter is part of the creative process. You have to give the subconscious time to think. Real thinking always occurs on the subconscious level. I never consciously set out to write a certain story. The idea must originate somewhere deep within me and push itself out in its own time. Usually, it begins with associations. Electricity, the sea. Life started in the sea. Could the miracle occur again? Could life take hold in another environment? An electromechanical

0: Hello? Hello? Who is this? Who is it? Is that you, Charlie? Come on, come off it, will you?
1: Come on, come off it.
0: Who is this? Look, what number are you calling from?
1: Look, what number?
0: Hello?
1: Hello.
0: Look, what do you want?
1: Look, what do you want?
0: Look, will you tell me who you are?
1: Will you tell me?
2: Operator.
0: Hello, operator. I've had somebody calling me and bothering me on the phone. It must be some crazy person. Who should I call to?
2: You'll have to call your service representative, sir.
0: My service representative.
2: That's 118.
0: Okay, thank you. Hello? Hello?
3: Dial 00, a story by Ray Bradbury. Out of a ride along a dusty road, out of observations, impressions, a lifetime of experience, a story has begun. In the world of Ray Bradbury, anything is possible, including within the vast complex of the telephone system, the spontaneous formation of intelligent life. A professional writer lives on what he produces. To help him sell, he often relies on a literary agent. Bradbury has two, one in New York and one in Hollywood.
4: A story sells itself always, but not when it's sitting in the files. A writer needs an agent to go out into the marketplace and sell his wares. I never learned to drive. As a kid, I saw too many fatal accidents, and I grew up hating the idea. Our automobiles slaughter 40,000 people a year, maim 100,000 more, and bring out the worst in men. Any society where a natural man, the pedestrian, becomes the intruder, an unnatural man encased in a steel shell becomes his molester, is a science fiction nightmare.
3: Research is a necessary part of writing, even for fantasy.

0: Another background for dial 00, Bradbury visits a long-distance telephone switching center.
1: As a writer, I've been called a mechanical moron, someone who knows no practical physics, and that's almost true. Yet I don't think anyone admires scientific technology more than I do. Here are thousands of people calling thousands of other people every minute, with banks of relays across the country singing to each other in musical codes and handling it all in microseconds. Mechanisms like this represent scientific man at his best.

0: A story should be like a river, flowing and never stopping. Your readers, passengers on a boat, whirling downstream through constantly refreshing and changing scenery. My readers must become the main character. In Dial 00, they must be Tom, confronted by a miracle, trying to understand. The mysterious voice, the voice on the telephone, calls Tom again and again, each time less odd, more natural, changing, developing, each time untraceable, unexplainable, as if existing for his ears alone. Finally, armed only with suspicion, Tom confides in a friend.
1: Hello? Ralph. Listen, Ralph, I called you to find out if you could possibly have dinner with me tonight. There's something very important I want to discuss with you. I don't think these phone calls are coming from anyone. I don't think they're coming from any person, any human being. These phone calls are coming from the telephone system itself.
0: Suddenly, Tom faltered. He realized that if, in fact, there were an intelligence in the telephone system, it would be listening. It would have overheard. It would know he suspected it.
1: Look, Ralph, I'm going to have to hang up.
0: Now, suddenly, Tom's friends began receiving calls, insulting, disgusting calls from someone, something, imitating Tom's voice. Desperately, Tom turned again to the telephone company, which was still unable to trace a single call. In fact, as it was patiently explained to him, such calls could not be taking place, for if they were, they would be originating from an impossible source, from high up on pole number 74862, a few blocks from his apartment.

0: Bradbury sometimes works away from his home at his Beverly Hills office, where he can avoid most interruptions. There, he occasionally finds time to meet with young writers who seek him out.
1: There's no real way of thanking my own teachers, except through teaching others. We all need one person to look us in the face and say, you can do what you want to do. I tell young writers, you can never be James Joyce, you can never be Mickey Spillane, you can only be yourself. I tell them, it doesn't have to be the greatest, but it does have to be you. If there were three of me, I could keep us all busy. Painting fulfills a need to be non-intellectual. There are times when we have to get our brains out in our fingers. After a good day of writing, I feel like I've been for a long hike in another world, and painting helps me relax. This is the story about my being microscopic and being hidden on the back of the moth, and it flew up to my mother's shoulder and landed on her shoulder. And she looked and said, oh, what a beautiful moth. And I kept yelling at her, mother, mother, I'm here on the back of the moth. The wicked witch has changed me into a tiny little creature. And in order to get back to you...
2: I was afraid of the dark until I was almost 20. My only children's book, Switch on the Night, was written the week before my first daughter was born, so she wouldn't be afraid too. And she's not. None of my daughters are. In fact, I can never make my bedtime stories scary enough.
1: The design of the moth, and maybe she'll see me standing up on the back of the moth and waving to her and shouting to her. So she started looking very close, and I was very hopeful, at which moment my father came into the house, slammed the door, scared the moth flew up and out the window. And I screamed and screamed, and we flew off into the night. And that's the end of the story for tonight.
3: Yeah.
1: And
3: I can tell the rest.
1: Can you tell the rest?
3: Yes.
1: What'll happen next?
3: You ran in there and the witch ran in to eat you. And that's the end.
0: Every other Friday for the past 14 years, Bradbury and a group of friends have met to read and criticize each other's work. Having completed his telephone story, Bradbury exposes it to their reaction.
1: Rather pitied, lost fool. He looked around at the apartment, guessing it might be the last time he would see it for many hours, days, or forever. Poor lost, poor sick, dumb, mad Tom. And Tom went out into the night, into the dark of the night, sure only that if he were sane, then the small gray box on the pole was his enemy.

The phone, the telephone. And Tom understood what was happening. The box was afraid, was calling out through its arteries, calling for help.

0: All right, get down. Get down from there. Come on, get down.
1: You up on that pole. You up there. Come on down.
0: Get down off of there.
1: Get down off of that pole.
2: In the instant of exploding light, Tom saw within the box, saw it, saw something he knew must be it, and he knew it had

0: By the next afternoon, every trace of poor Tom and his seeming madness had been removed. And in the vicinity of pole 74826, all was normal once again. The damage to the wires had been repaired, the box had been shut, without the repairman touching or having seen whatever it was that Tom had seen. Inside the humming box, there was a tick, a tick-tick, a tick, a tick-tick-tick, and a silence. And then a click, and very far away, after another silence, a voice said, "The White House, good evening." The end. Now, can we have some reactions from any one of you?
1: I think the thing that intrigues me about the story is the process of life starting again. But I found it disturbing that this voice was malevolent. I don't think that the purpose or the overtone of the entire story should be malevolent. I don't.
2: Everyone will have something to say. Comments will range from the questioning of a single word to suggestions for major story revision. To Bradbury, the group's reaction is a necessary and sometimes painful prelude to sending a story out.
0: I always have Maggie go over everything I write, word by word. She taught English in college, and I rely on her to correct my grammar and catch any other errors I might have missed. It's always hard for me to decide when a manuscript's really ready to go out. Usually, if we can't change another word, that's when it's ready, not before.
2: For Bradbury, mailing dial 00 to his New York agent, who will offer it up for sale to leading magazines, is the last step of literary production.
0: I worry about rejection, but not too much. The real fear isn't rejection, but that there won't be enough time in your life to write all the stories you have in you. So every time I put a new one in the mail, I know I've beaten death again.
2: Though Ray Bradbury's formal education ended with high school, his stories appear today in 15 college textbooks, along with those of Saroyan, Faulkner, Steinbeck, Poe.
0: I'm a storyteller. That's all I've ever tried to be. I guess in ancient times, I would have been somewhere in the marketplace, alongside the magician, delighting the people. I'd rather delight and entertain than anything else. We live in a time of paradox. Man is confronted with a terrifying, magnificent choice. Destroy himself utterly with the atom, or survive utterly with the same means. Man has always been half monster, half dreamer. The very real fear is that now he'll destroy himself just as he's about to attain his dreams. Today we stand on the rim of space. Man is about to flow outward, to spread his seed to far new worlds, if he can conquer the seed of his own self-destruction. But man at his best is immortal, and from his beginnings, he has dreamed of reaching the stars. I'm convinced he will.

Let's face it. The threat of hydrogen bomb warfare is the greatest danger our nation has ever known. Enemy jet bombers carrying nuclear weapons can sweep over a variety of routes and drop bombs on any important target in the United States. The threat of this destruction has affected our way of life in every city, town, and village from coast to coast. These are the signs of the time. Only in practice now, a rehearsal, a training exercise. But tomorrow, this siren may mean the real thing. And if you hear it, as you drive in your auto, as you sit in your office, or work at your bench, wherever you are, what will you do? What will happen to you? Let's face it, your life, the fate of your community, and the fate of your nation depends on what you do when enemy bombers head for our cities. And that is why civil defense was organized. To teach you how to survive in the thermonuclear age by taking shelter or by evacuating your area as directed. Civil defense will teach you how to take care of yourself, your family, and neighbors. How to get official instructions and act according to plan. In time of atomic attack, the usual professional services, police, fire, welfare, hospital, and ambulance, could be bombed out, too busy, or unable to get to you and your family. Civil defense control points would function as the nerve centers for dispatch of organized assistance to disaster areas from outside the target districts. Every preparation is being made to deal with emergency conditions which would be created by enemy attack. To provide for communication with the public during an actual attack, our broadcasting industry and the federal government developed CONELRAD. This system permits the broadcasting of official news and civil defense instructions without helping enemy navigators find our cities by following radio beams. The CONELRAD frequencies are 640 and 1240 on your standard radio dial. A hazard unique to nuclear warfare is radioactive fallout. Unseen, unheard, and odorless, this substance can only be detected with sensitive instruments. Special training is necessary for radiological safety experts. Their duties will be to check radiation levels in both damaged areas and probable fallout areas. When sufficient warning time can be obtained by early detection of approaching enemy aircraft, withdrawal from key target cities or fallout areas may be ordered by local civil defense authority. The instinct of survival is inherent in all of us. And national survival requires that each one of us assume his share of the responsibility. There is work to be done, and each must cooperate. Opportunities for training with the Red Cross and other groups are everywhere. The combined efforts of many trained individuals are needed to make civil defense a forceful reality. This training is invaluable in preparation for enemy attack or the savage fury of nature. Experience in past disasters has proved the value of advanced training and the need for more stockpiling of emergency food supplies, medicines, and other critical items to care for the injured and homeless. However, it was the awesome power of atomic energy as demonstrated in wartime use that brought to sharp focus the new problems concerning human survival and the urgent need for a civil defense program based on facts about the atomic bomb. Opportunities to gain this information came with the study of structures and controlled atomic tests conducted at Eniwetok Atoll in the Central Pacific. The main objective of testing is weapons development to strengthen national security. But also included are scientific experiments for the Atomic Energy Commission, military projects for the Air Force, Army, and Navy, and defense tests for the Federal Civil Defense Administration, primarily concerned with the effects of nuclear weapons on cities, industries, and people. The tremendous effects of heat and blast on modern structures raise important questions concerning their durability and safety. Likewise, the amount of damage done to our industrial potential will have a serious effect upon our ability to recover from an atomic attack.
Transportation facilities are vital to a modern city. The nation's lifeblood could be cut if its traffic arteries were severed. These questions are of great interest not only to citizens in metropolitan centers, but also to those in rural areas, who may be in a danger zone because of radioactive fallout from today's larger weapons. We could get many of the answers to these questions by constructing a complete city at our Nevada Proving Ground and then exploding a nuclear bomb over it. We could study the effects of damage over a wide area, under all conditions, and plan civil defense measures accordingly. But such a gigantic undertaking is not feasible. Instead, we build representative units of a test city, with steel and stone and brick and mortar, with precision and skill, as though it were to last 1,000 years. But it's a weird, fantastic city, a creation right out of science fiction. A city like no other on the face of the earth. Homes, neat and clean and completely furnished, that will never be occupied. Bridges, massive girders of steel spanning the empty desert. Railway tracks that lead to nowhere. For this is the end of the line. But every element in these tests is carefully planned as to its design and location in the area. A variety of materials and building techniques are often represented in a single structure. Every brick, beam, and board will have its story to tell. When pieced together, these will give some of the answers and some of the information we need to survive in the nuclear age. At varying distances from ground zero, the point of detonation, numerous experimental elements are assembled. Underground structures and facilities of various types play their part in duplicating the complexity of the modern city. The vast research program includes testing such items as covering materials, paints, varnishes, plastics, also various fabrics and samples of clothing. On the outskirts of our test city, a synthetic forest has been erected to determine the protective value of foliage and trees. To give us a ringside view of the event, high-speed cameras stand like lonely sentinels, ready to photograph the hurricane of fury. Before leaving the test area, a final check is made on the multitude of instruments and technical devices which will record a variety of blast phenomena for future study. Now, with all the elements in place, our test city is complete. From the air, its center will appear as a bullseye to the bombardier at H-hour. On the morning of shot day, official observers, technicians, and scientists gather at News Knob to await the momentous event. This is the payoff for months of planning and preparation on the part of the Atomic Energy Commission, the military services, civil defense, and other test agencies. As part of an experiment to observe the phenomenon of atomic detonation at close hand, military personnel and defense officials dig in within a few miles of ground zero. After a final briefing from the officer in charge just before H-hour, the men disappear into their foxholes. Every precaution has been taken for their safety. They're told to crouch low, shield their eyes, and remain down until the signal to rise is given. Now the moment of greatest anxiety, waiting those last few seconds.

seconds later, the blast wave reaches the trenches. As the tower of smoke and flame looms overhead, one thought is uppermost in all minds. Now it's over. The fury of it had stunned some, but not one was injured. High above, the smoke ring puffed by atomic breath rises skyward, watched by the men who had faced it. A scouting party takes the first look at the scattered wreckage of the test city. The imprint left by the hurricane of fire and blast remains here for us to read and analyze. From studies of ruins and damage such as this, we get the hard-to-come-by knowledge that helps us form rules for survival in modern warfare. While only atomic bombs are tested in Nevada, the results can be scaled for the larger, far more powerful thermonuclear weapons. A hydrogen bomb will destroy a greater area than the atomic bomb and will release more dangerous radioactive materials. But the problems of rescue caused by blast and fire along the periphery of damage remain the same. In these fringe areas, civil defense training can save many lives, lessen damage from secondary fires, and help establish emergency facilities. Now in a helicopter, the radiological safety men measure the amount of radiation. When readings indicate safety for human beings, the troops are led in for a tour of the area. By double-checking with Geiger counters every inch of the route, men can now enter safely and confidently areas spotted with radiological contamination, an indication of the progress made in understanding atomic hazards. And thus, each test adds to our growing fund of knowledge. For it is only by investigating and experimenting that we get the facts to keep our military and civil defense program up to date and effective. Every bit of twisted steel makes its contribution. Blackened ruins and ashes of a structure add another chapter. The shattered wreckage of a dwelling offers an eloquent testimonial. Piece by piece, like the parts of a jigsaw puzzle, our story is assembled, analyzed, and evaluated. Then the survival facts are made available to you through your local civil defense program. In the thermonuclear age, civil defense, like military defense, must be flexible. It must develop and grow, even as the forces that threaten our existence. And so until men of goodwill have turned this awesome power to peaceful uses, let us recognize the threat to our way of life, the threat to our survival, and let's face it.

modern aviation has made great progress in recent years. Huge airliners carry into the sky each day an ever larger tonnage of cargoes and passengers. Jet propulsion has made possible extremely high speed. Yet in one aspect, these aircraft have become more limited than before, since they need exceptionally long runways to take off and land. The need for an aircraft independent of huge airfields is being met today by the helicopter, which can land in any area big enough for its whirling rotor. Helicopters are being used today for a wide variety of jobs, which can't be handled by other aircraft. In larger cities, they are delivering thousands of pounds of mail every day from outlying airports directly to the post office. These craft can carry some 400 pounds of mail on each trip. And in some cities, trips are made throughout the day at 20-minute intervals. Flying over city traffic, the helicopter can land directly on the roof of the post office itself, in a fraction of the time needed by mail trucks, thus greatly speeding the delivery of mail. Helicopters have found important uses in the country too, where they are used for dusting crops, which would be damaged by ground equipment. The helicopter's great maneuverability makes it possible to spread dust over every corner of the field, no matter how irregular it may be. The sharp downdraft of the whirling rotor causes dust to swirl among the plants, thus giving them a more thorough coating. The helicopter's slow speed makes it useful for any kind of air search, and especially for inspections of such things as power lines and pipelines. If anything unusual is spotted from the air, the helicopter can hover to give the inspector a better look. Equipped with pontoons, the helicopter can land on water and can penetrate swamps which were previously inaccessible. In war, the helicopter has proved itself for many purposes. In addition to its use for observation, for direction of artillery fire, and for transportation of men and equipment, the helicopter has saved many a life by its ability to land directly on the battlefield in order to speed wounded men to base hospital facilities. But all these values will eventually be secondary to the helicopter's use as a passenger vehicle. Combining its ability to fly with the automobile's ability to go directly to and from its destination, this versatile craft is almost

unlimited in the variety of uses to which it can be put. To understand the helicopter, let's first see what makes an ordinary airplane fly. It isn't the propeller which lifts the airplane off the ground. For example, jet airplanes can fly without propellers. But all ordinary aircraft must have forward speed to fly, and this forward speed is provided by the propeller. The reason speed is necessary lies in the shape of the airplane's wing. A careful examination will show that the wing has been designed so that its upper surface is more curved than its lower surface. Therefore, the distance from the front to the back of the wing measured along the lower surface is less than the distance from the front to the back measured along the upper surface. When the airplane is in motion, air rushes past the wing. The air passing the upper surface moves a longer distance in the same time as the air passing the lower surface, and therefore moves past the upper surface faster. This difference in air speed increases as the airplane itself moves faster and creates a partial vacuum along the upper wing surface. The normal air pressure under the wing lifts it into this partial vacuum, which enables the airplane to fly. At first glance, a helicopter seems to be able to fly without wings. Actually, however, the rotor blades of a helicopter are shaped much like the wings of an airplane. The upper surface of the rotor blade is more curved than the lower surface. When the rotor turns, air moves past it in much the same way that it moves past the wing of an ordinary plane. Thus, there is no need for the helicopter itself to be moving. When the blades move fast enough, they provide the lift necessary to raise the helicopter off the ground and permit it to hover. Thus, helicopters are called rotary wing aircraft, while conventional airplanes are called fixed wing. The helicopter's development stemmed from an earlier craft, the autogyro, shown in these historical films. It required a propeller for power, since the rotor was freewheeling and couldn't hover. Many devices first developed for autogyros are being used in today's helicopter. The helicopter is a free-swinging body hanging from the whirling rotors. The turning rotor sets up an action which tends to turn the body of the helicopter in the opposite direction. This action is called torque and is counteracted by a tail propeller called the anti-torque rotor. The tail rotor is used to turn the craft in any direction independently of the direction of travel. To understand how forward movement is accomplished, let's see what happens with a toy rotor like this. If you hold the rotor flat, it will fly straight up. But if you tilt it in any direction, it will fly in that direction. A helicopter rotor works the same way. Tilting it in any direction with relation to its shaft causes the helicopter to fly in that direction, whether it's forward, backward, or sideways. The direction of flight is determined by the tilt of the rotor and not by the direction the nose of the helicopter is headed. Now let's take a ride in a helicopter. While the controls are comparatively simple, a helicopter pilot must be as thoroughly trained as the pilot of any other type of aircraft. A self-starter starts the engine, and after a careful warm-up, we're ready to take to the air. The collective pitch control, whose handle is also the throttle, determines the amount of lift which the rotor provides. Once in the air, the pilot uses foot pedals, which control the tail rotor, to turn the machine in the direction he desires. The stick in front of the pilot controls the angle between the spinning rotor and its shaft. When the stick is moved in the direction the pilot wants to travel, the helicopter is on its way. Flying a helicopter is quite a different experience from flying a fixed-wing craft. Although this craft can cruise at about 85 miles an hour, there's no need to maintain airspeed. So there's time to look around. Should the engine fail, the rotor would act much like a parachute,

permit an emergency landing. But of course, most landings are with power. There are a number of different kinds of helicopters being flown today. Some are designed with two rotors, which turn in opposite directions. Each rotor counteracts the torque action of the other, and thus eliminates the need for an anti-torque tail rotor. Twin rotor helicopters have been built large enough to carry 16 persons, with a gross weight of more than 14,000 pounds. The jet helicopter, powered by tiny jet engines on the tips of the rotor blades, works much like a fireworks pinwheel. The jet engines are the only source of power. Jet helicopters are simpler in construction, lighter, and easier to operate than conventional helicopters, although fuel consumption is very high. The continued development of this and other types of helicopters, with their unprecedented freedom of movement and the wide range of uses to which they can be put, holds great promise for the future of transportation. Who could have predicted the vast changes which the development of the automobile and the truck have brought about in our society? The potentialities of the helicopter are just as great. Its versatility as a transportation vehicle may eventually play an important role in reshaping the pattern of our daily living.

Through the years, RCA Victor has built a tradition of continually introducing new ideas and products to bring new thrills and pleasures to millions in home entertainment. In keeping with that tradition, RCA Victor now offers a completely new development for new listening enjoyment with tape. Watch this. How long do you think it takes the average person to take off one tape and thread in a new one? 2 2/5 seconds? 32 1/5? Or 1 minute and 10 seconds? Let's find out. Ready, set, go. 2 2/5 seconds exactly. How did she do it? Here's how. The new RCA Victor conceived, developed, and designed tape cartridge for easy magazine loading to make playing a tape as simple as or even easier than playing a record. Simple, convenient, practical. The first truly sensible approach to tape. But that's only part of the story. The new cartridge cuts basic tape costs to 1/4 of what they used to be for the same playing time. And here's how. The old reel-type stereo tapes carried 2 soundtracks, one for each speaker system. The new cartridge tape carries not just 2, but 4 tracks. 2 in each direction for stereo, or 4 tracks for monaural, giving twice the playing time for the same length of tape. For monaural home recording, all 4 tracks can be used, giving 4 times the playing time, giving you more uninterrupted music than is possible from a full stack of 45 RPM records on an automatic phonograph. And there's even more. On the old type tape recorders, the slowest speed at which music could be satisfactorily recorded and played was 7 1/2 inches per second. But now, high fidelity music at the new low speed of only 3 3/4 inches per second, made possible by the development of precision controlled RCA Victor sound heads and precision balanced motors, the product of 4 1/2 years of research. And to be manufactured in RCA Victor's own Cambridge, Ohio factory. 1 whole hour of stereophonic music, or 2 hours monaural, in a single tape cartridge. In the past, stereophonic tapes, like this one, gave about 36 minutes of music and cost about as much as 3 LP records. But with the new tape cartridge with easy magazine loading, living stereo will be available at a cost of a little more than 1 LP record. Along with the new

RCA Victor tape cartridge recorders and players in a complete price range to put the ultimate in high fidelity music listening and home recording pleasure within the reach of everyone. 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All models feature a fast forward action as well as a fast reverse for editing and selection. All models also feature an automatic shutoff that turns off the machine when the tape has finished playing. The tape is now completely rewound, ready for playing. No need for rewinding. The new tape cartridge is at all times ready for play. The new RCA Victor Deluxe models include the completely automatic features of reversing and shutting off, playing up to 2 hours of music at the push of one button, making it unnecessary even to turn the cartridge over. Presto, tape reversed, sound head switched to the B track, all without the touch of a hand. And now some more features of the dramatically new RCA development. For easy, convenient indexing, you have first the footage counter, giving you an indication at all times of how much tape has been recorded or played. Second, two conveniently located windows to provide a further visual check on how much tape remains on each reel. Third, for easy reference, the first side of each selection is labeled A, while the second side is labeled B. Conveniently packaged in a rugged polystyrene case that keeps the tape protected against damage. A package actually containing twice as much music as is found on the conventional 7-inch pre-recorded tape reel. All in one small, neat cartridge that does not need a spare second reel for winding and rewinding. A simple brake holds the reels firmly, prevents tape unwinding and fouling in shipment or handling. Virtually foolproof. When the cartridge is magazine loaded in position to play, the brake is automatically released. Two easily removable screws permit the cartridge to be opened to edit or repair the tape. No need to worry about your pre-recorded music tapes being accidentally erased. It can't happen. All cartridges include a special feature that makes accidental erasure of pre-recorded tapes impossible. So simple, so convenient, so practical, so easy to use, and with all the unquestioned advantages of tape, now ready to move the tape recorder out of the closet and into the living room where it belongs, as part of the newest and most exciting home entertainment center for the entire family. One more keenly significant example of RCA's aggressive leadership, playing a vital role in developing a dramatic new product to further and advance a great new industry, the tape cartridge.

sailing toward a distant shore on a summer night, this ship is participating in the greatest international peacetime operation in communications history, the laying of the first transatlantic telephone cable.

It was in New York on November 27, 1953, that the transatlantic telephone cable project officially began, as a contract of international cooperation was signed by top executives of the American Telephone and Telegraph Company and the Eastern Telephone and Telegraph Company. In London, almost simultaneously, Great Britain's then Postmaster General signed for the British Post Office. In Montreal, Canada's cooperation was assured by the director of the agency in charge of overseas communications. This was a remarkable contract, providing for the sharing of research, personnel, equipment, and costs. The contract called for the construction of a radio relay system from the United States border to eastern Nova Scotia, a single cable spanning Cabot Strait and across Newfoundland, and finally, two deep water cables, one carrying voices in each direction across the Atlantic. It has been possible to telephone from America to Europe for many years by radio telephone, using radio waves broadcast to the sky, which are reflected down on the other side of the ocean. However, nearly all the wavelengths available for telephone communication have already been put to use to handle the ever-growing volume of international calls. Also, at times, atmospheric conditions interfere with the satisfactory operation of the radio telephone system. The answer to improve transatlantic service was a telephone cable from shore to shore. Telegraph cables across the ocean had been operating for nearly a century, but the telegraphic transmission of Morse code was relatively simple compared with the far more complex electronic problem of transmitting many telephone conversations at the same time. A telephone cable had to have repeaters or amplifiers along the route. These repeaters would amplify or boost fading sound patterns at regular intervals along the ocean floor and thus ensure strong and clear transatlantic telephone conversations. The repeaters had to be especially designed by scientists at Bell Laboratories to fit within the cable itself. Then they could be paid out through the machinery of the cable-laying ship to slide down into the ocean depths, there to operate untouched by man for 20 years and more. In the hillside New Jersey plant of Western Electric, nearly 300 men and women worked at the exacting task of producing the 102 flexible repeaters the telephone project required. The core of a simple coil. Yet that coil must operate perfectly for years, perhaps 2 miles and more beneath the sea. Wound with the ultimate of care, it had to pass microscopic inspection at every stage. With the precision worthy of the finest watch, the parts were assembled into a lucite case which had been tooled by hand to the most minute of tolerances. 17 different units containing vacuum tubes, resistors, condensers were joined together to make up the repeater assembly. Interlocking steel rings provided protection against being crushed by the tremendous pressures at ocean depths. A copper tube outside the steel rings would prevent a single drop of seawater from getting into the repeater and possibly silencing the entire cable. In the cable manufacture, too, beginning with the center core of purest copper, every stage of production at the New Hampshire plant of Simplex Wire and Cable Company involved a remarkable degree of quality control. Around the center conductor of copper, there had to be a whole series of protective coverings, such as insulation of polyethylene. On the armoring line, the cable moved swiftly, growing in diameter with each new tape and covering it received along the way. Heavy steel wires whirled on by the juggernaut-like armoring machine, and final coatings of tar and jute provided sure protection against hazards of the undersea. Late spring of 1955 found the first 200-mile section of cable, with repeaters spliced in at 37-mile intervals, being loaded aboard Her Majesty's

Ship Monarch in Portsmouth Harbor, and the first actual cable lay of the project was about to begin. The best possible transatlantic route for the two cables the project required had been determined after long study of the problems involved. The Scottish town of Oban was chosen as the eastern terminus, and the town of Clarenville in Newfoundland as the western. The Monarch lay offshore from Clarenville on a day in July 1955 as her crew began to unload the western end of the cable with oil drums attached so that small boats could tow it into shore. Out of the water it came like some legendary sea monster, Transatlantic Number One, the black stub end of a slithering weight to which half a hundred men must bend their backs. But on this day, as the shore end was pulled into the Clarenville station, it was the symbol of a great beginning. Now there was contact from shore to ship. The Monarch made her way down Random Sound, cable paying out smoothly as the first 200-mile run began. The initial voyage was only a few hours old when up from the vitals of the ship came the first flexible repeater. Moving forward along the foredeck, it went over the bow sheaves and down into the icy waters below. To the men in the test room, anxious moments as they checked the signals moving through the repeater to the shore station. But performance was exactly as planned. It was one down and 101 to go. The shipboard splicing operation was of special interest to top executives of the Bell system who were on board to observe every activity of the first 200-mile cable run. And as the last of the 200 miles of cable for this first section was paid out, the exact location of the buoy was marked with infinite care. Then as the fog closed in, the buoy, holding the cable end fast, went over the side to ride there alone on the gray, green sea. It was home to England for the Monarch to the plant of Submarine Cables Limited at Erith on the River Thames. There she filled her holds with 1,300 miles of deep water cable for the next section of the Atlantic run. Fully laden, the Monarch could return to that carefully marked spot on the West Atlantic, recover the buoy, and continue the cable run toward the Eastern Shore Station, which was near the colorful Scottish town of Oban. On September 26, 1955, the Monarch raised the buoy holding the eastern shore end of the cable, and the first cable section was completed. Voices could now travel through the cable from Clarenville to Oban, but voices could not travel the other way until the return cable would be completed in 1956. Meanwhile, in Newfoundland, Canadians, Americans, and British were working together as a team, trenching in many miles of cable across some of the most rugged terrain of the island province. Radio relay towers under construction by Canadians and Americans in New Brunswick and Nova Scotia would flash conversations through the air when transatlantic telephone service would begin. The route across Cabot Strait between Newfoundland and Nova Scotia required only a single cable, since rigid-type repeaters, suitable for shallow waters, could amplify conversations in both directions at once. It was April, according to the calendar, and a North Atlantic spring day made this a memorable task to the men of the Monarch as they lowered the repeater into the sea. Now there remained only the final runs of the Atlantic crossing as the Monarch made her way westward, through weather sometimes fair, sometimes foul.

every man aboard, there was a growing sense of urgency and expectation, an awareness of the finality of this voyage. All other work was done. The radio relay towers were finished. In the overseas telephone exchange in New York, all was in readiness for the added volume of calls the new cable would make possible. The personnel were trained, new positions standing by. In London's International Exchange, there was an equal readiness for the new links to be forged, links which would provide improved service not only to Great Britain, but on to the continent as well. And then, as the Monarch sailed back into the very waters where she had laid the first of the cable more than a year before, the buoy was sighted off Clarenville. The raising of that buoy meant the final chapter of the Atlantic crossing. Then on the foredeck, it was actually happening. The making of the final splice was in process. The ends cut clean, armor wires stripped away, the inner cores laid bare, and bracing together the separate ends. The armor wires replaced and tightly bound. Now all that remained of the Atlantic telephone cable, not yet undersea, was a loop of cable there on the foredeck, a loop that the crew was moving slowly toward the bow. Moving out over the sheaves, down, slowly down, and it was done. The last loop of the Atlantic telephone cable disappeared into the waters of the Sound. In the Monarch's log, the most important entry it had ever known. Final splice completed. Monarch's task finished. In the Clarenville shore station, technicians stood ready and waiting, eager for the first two-way contact through the cables with the Oban station 2,000 miles away. The test was quickly passed with voices racing swift and clear across the Concord Deep. There were many who brought this thing to pass. Thousands of men and women in Canada, Great Britain, and the United States, working at 100 different tasks. The world is smaller today for their efforts. It is to be hoped that the years to come will bring many other examples of the kind of international cooperation which made possible this significant achievement in communications history. The voice beneath the sea.

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The poet who wrote it was certainly wrong. It's bright ahead, go right ahead. I'd rather go home and go right to bed.

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1: Thank you, Your Majesty. Marriage contract. King Little of Lilliput does this fifth day of November to the hand of his daughter, Princess Glory. To Prince David, son of Bombo, King of Blefuscu. Fight in order. Fight.
2: King Bombo.

0: 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We did it.
1: Yes, we certainly did, didn't we, Pete?
0: Just a couple of old dad cupids, I think.
2: Your Majesty, the wedding tinks are here.
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1: 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Pretty posies, aren't they?
0: Beautiful blooms. 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
1: 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You're not losing a daughter. You're gaining a son.
2: My son, David.

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1: Yes, we like it. That is Faithful, the Song of Lilliput. It will be played at the wedding tomorrow.
0: Of course, of course.
2: Oh, what's that?
0: Faithful? Oh, no, no. Forever, the Song of Blefuscu must be played at the wedding.
1: But, Bombo, Faithful is always played at our weddings. It's tradition, sir. And it's very pretty.
0: Yes, yes, I know. Pleasant little ditty, but hardly appropriate for this great occasion. But forever, there's a song for you. Ha-ha!
1: Ha-ha. Faithful will be played.
2: Bah, twaddle. Absolute twaddle. It must be forever.
1: Faithful.
2: Forever.
1: Forever!
0: It will be forever, or there will be no wedding.
1: No wedding, but the cake and the pretty flowers and... Oh, Bombo, you love Faithful. Bye, darling.

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1: I found the mountain, Your Majesty. I found it. It was a man mountain.
0: War isn't nice.
1: It was this big. No, it was this big.
0: People are hurt in wars.
1: He's as big as... Wait, Your Majesty.
0: Mambo can't frighten me. No, sir. Speak up. Don't stand there like a nincompoop.
1: I'm trying to tell you that there's a giant.
0: When I get my dandruff up, look out. But Glory, poor little Glory.

0: war. 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
1: But I'm trying to tell you. I'm telling you, there's a...
0: What's on your mind?
1: I say...
0: Speak up, man.
1: There's a giant on the beach. There's a giant on the beach.
0: For heaven's sake, Gabby, button your mouth. Can't you see I have a war on my hands? Be off with you. Shoo.
1: A war? Do you suppose he could be a spy?
0: Or he bother me with passion, touching it. Who's a spy?
1: The giant on the beach!
0: Giant! Why don't you tell me these things? Do something. Don't stand there. Go, stick the dogs on. Fetch him to me at once.
1: Wake up!

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1: A giant of a bee!

0: 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Honest.
1: 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Dragging us out in the dead of the night.
2: Yeah, chasing wild geese.
3: Gabby must have been seeing things.
4: Maybe it just got up and flew away.
1: Yeah, and breathing fire.
5: Look out, Gabby! Your giant's gonna bite you!
4: Hey, fellas, maybe it was me, Thor. Look, I'm a giant.

0: giant on the beach, and well, there he is.
1: He said that's the giant on the beach!
0: There isn't a moment to waste. Every last man must do all that he can, work with the greatest of haste. So bind up its hands, its arms, its chest, its neck, its feet, and I'll do the rest.

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1: 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Oh, yes, the giant. Well, bring him in.
0: Okay. Your Majesty, I don't think he'd fit in here.
1: Oh, you don't, huh? So it's not good enough for him, hmm? Well, where is he?
0: Out there, Your Majesty.

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1: From here on.
0: Call out the guards, the army, the navy, women and children first. I'll see you later.

0: 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Let me in, Your Majesty. Let me in. Let me in. Let me in. Let me in. Let me in. No, I don't like it. Let me go. Help. Help. Let me go. I don't want to die. Help.
1: Well. What have we got here?
0: Help! Don't eat me! Don't eat me! Help! I won't taste good! I'll give you indigestion!
1: A man?
0: Help.
1: A tiny
0: Help.
1: Man?
0: You can't do this to me! I got a wife and kids! Millions of kids!
1: Hold on there, mate. Nobody's going to hurt you.
0: Help! Put me down! Help! Help!
2: Drop that! Drop that!
1: Well... Another one. Who are you?
2: Who, me? What the... I'm king around here. Guards! Guards! To the turrets! Archers! Surround the giant! Surround the giant! Guards!

0: you swine! 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
1: We of Gryffindor School are not
2: afraid of anything.
3: Well, there's everyone gone. 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

0: 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My name is Gulliver, Your Majesty. 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At your service.
1: Well, welcome to Lilliput, Mr. Gulliver. 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
0: Well, Your Majesty, I can lick anybody my size.
1: Ah, splendid, splendid. 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No, sir. He's on our side, Gabby. He's on our side. There's nothing to fear. 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

0: 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And there I was. Where was I?
1: On the island of Alibi.
2: Hi, hi.
1: My, my.
2: Hi, hi. But now my life is very dull. They ought to make me an admiral. Now that's the job that I'd enjoy. I must be going. Ahoy, ahoy.
1: My, my.

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That makes it worse. 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
0: P.S. What do we do with the buddy?
2: Two hearts and a wedding broken by a melody? Incredible. Wait a minute. I have an idea that might turn this malice to a melody. Sing Faithful and Forever together as one song.

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1: Attack at dawn, attack, Bombos, attack, guards, guards, guards!
0: Bombos attacking! It's war! Bombos attacking! To arms! It's war! The enemy attacks!
2: To the beach!
0: What?

0: own lummocks? 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Forward march!
1: Aye, aye, sir. My, my.

0: done. What is it?
1: What did you do with it?
0: Where'd you lose it?
1: Who's got it now?
2: Oh.

Yeah.

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Listen. Hold your fire. 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

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Now go ahead, break your nutshell heads over your songs. But did you have to break Glory's heart, King Little? Because you're thoughtless and selfish? And you, Bombo, oh mighty warrior, what have you won? You were too stubborn to think, too busy quarreling to lend ear to the harmony that might have been yours. Now, in your sorrow and despair, perhaps you'll listen to your songs as they might be sung.

in behalf of the peoples of Blefuscu and Lilliput, with eternal gratitude and love in our hearts, we christen thee Gulliver!

Welcome to my home. I've been expecting you. You may wonder how I knew you were coming, but see, sooner or later everyone passes through here. Before we start our show in your theater, the producers and distributors wish to take this opportunity to warn you, the theater audience, in the event all the lights should go out and you see a shadow moving past your seat, under no circumstances attempt to drive it away, for it may be the person beside you. You may think my warning unnecessary, but in a few moments, I will be a lot safer in here than you will be out there. Sometimes after seeing a show of this type, you find yourself walking home alone in the dark, and you hear strange footsteps behind you. And when you turn around to look, if you dare look, you will see nothing. For behind every locked door, strange things await you. Creatures from the bowels of the earth. Beings too horrible to describe. But most of all, you will feel that cold, wet, clammy hand. You see, I told you I would be a lot safer in here than you would be out there. And just think, we have only started.

Vic McGee as the Mad Doctor and the fearless Lieutenant Hudson. James Reason as the impeccable Professor Williams. Clara Nadel as Miss Petrie. Pauline Hilkert as Draculina. Charles Egan as Igor, with Joseph Armand, Chris Hampton, Peter DiNoto, Richard Sonny Rodriguez, Walter Richard, Judith Carroll, Gordy Garrett, Jean Louise, Mary Dwyer, and Constance L. Smith. Picture-taking machine run by Austin McKinney. Assisted by Vic Goss. Art director, John Hilkert. Makeup, Jay Lister. Directed by David L. Hewitt. Assistant director, Bill McIntyre.

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Original screenplay by David L. Hewitt and Jay Lister. Based on A Bad Dream by Gary Haycock. Original story found on a gum wrapper by Wayne Anderson. Produced by David L.

Hewitt, the fearless showman. Associate producer, Ray Park, also very fearless, also a showman.

0: Looks deserted, Professor Williams.
1: Yes, Lieutenant. Apparently no one's been here since last year.
0: Well, after last year's initiation parties and trouble those kids caused, I'll bet they'll be back tonight.
1: Tell me one thing, Lieutenant. Now, why in the world would they put this place?
0: Oh, several reasons. The crazy rumors, for one. It's completely isolated and we're 20 miles from town.
1: Rumors? What rumors?
0: Oh, the usual kind. People around here claim to hear weird noises late at night. Always after midnight, of course. Monsters, you know.
1: Well, any of this true?
0: This house was owned by some doctor, scientist, years ago. Since then, he became a mad doctor who changes teenagers into monsters and has ghouls and fiends working for him. Whatever the latest fad is.
1: Oh, kids, the silly things they come up with. Do you think they'll pay any attention to that?
0: I doubt it. We'll swing out here about 2 and we'll find something. Well, it's getting late.
1: Yes, I've got to get back to town. The dean wants to talk to all of the counselors about the hazards of this initiation week.
0: There's going to be a lot of trouble tonight. I'll pick you up right here and we'll swing out here about 2.
1: All right.
2: Cobwebs in here. It looks like nobody, but nobody's been in here for the past year.
3: Yeah, nobody but fighters.
4: Boy, they sure picked the places.
2: Hey, lights for it.
4: Good, that'll save our candles.
5: What a house. It looks like Horror Hotel.
6: That's just what it is. Your room is right this way.
7: Oh, Danny, don't you ever stop joking.
3: Ty, you girls are going to enjoy this.
4: Very funny. We're out for fun tonight.
6: Yeah, the cobwebs are going to scare you out first.
5: Oh, it'll take more than cobwebs to scare us out.
6: Will you please make up your mind which one of the cellar gun rooms you want?
2: Hey, that stuff is heavy.
3: You girls must take half your house with you for one night.
4: Just look around.
7: Scary. Gosh, I don't know.
3: These other rooms are full of junk.
6: Wonder what's in all those crates.
2: Oh, no, I can't see a thing for all the cobwebs and stuff.
8: It's coffins.
4: Coffins?
8: Yeah, I mean, there are pieces of bodies in it.
6: Sure, like on the Late Show.
8: That's right, and they're 12 to mad doctors Los Aspects up in some
4: monsters. You know, monsters could take lessons from you.
6: What about this room here?
9: Let's go in this room.
7: Oh, my God. Gosh, it's scary. Oh, I wish it were all right.
4: It looks okay. Anyway, it's the biggest.
5: As far as I'm concerned, we can forget the upstairs.

0: things.
1: When the sorority girl said we'd have to spend the night in a haunted house, they weren't kidding.
2: You sure you want to join that sorority now?
3: You change your mind now and we'll...
4: They don't want to change their minds.
3: They aren't afraid of the things in here.
1: Well, let's get settled. Did you ever see such a mess?
2: Well, there you go. All the comforts of home, girl.
1: Hey, a fireplace!
3: With your permission, ladies, we'll take our leave.
5: You wouldn't dare.
6: Hey, Rat, wait just a minute. Aren't you going to build us a fire?
7: A fire, who, me?
1: Wouldn't want us to freeze, would you?
6: You see, we won't be dressed for a cold night.
7: Igor likes sex.
6: Yeah, we know.
1: What about that fire?
7: Okay. We wouldn't want you to freeze now, would we?
2: There's nothing worse than a cold girl.
6: Knock it off, or you'll be instant monster.
5: Ha, he already is.
2: Storm's getting worse.
4: Yeah, we gotta get back to town.
3: Hey, the chimney's blocked.
2: Well, that's that.
1: Well, what's wrong?
2: Well, it's blocked. You just have to drop it without a fire.
1: Oh, no!
5: Well, it really isn't too cold.
6: A fire would have been nice.
3: Well, there isn't much more we can do here.
2: No, come on, let's go.
7: Sure you don't want to come back with us? 2 more hours to dwell.
1: Don't be silly, Johnny. If there was anything really dangerous, we wouldn't be here.
5: It's just a sorority initiation. You'll be back in 10 hours, and you better be here.
7: Don't forget that this house belongs to a mad doctor.
8: Yeah, that's right.
9: Mad doctor? I'm suffering from a lack of affection.
8: Yeah, that's okay. I'm going to put you under mind spell.
9: Help!
8: Look into my eyeballs. Yeah, that's it. You are a chicken. Now you are something else.
3: Flush.
8: What are you?
3: I'm a toilet.
5: Why don't you guys take the mad doctor and his talking toilet home?
6: Sounds like he needs a plumber.
10: They're too proud to ask us to stay. Let's say we offer them a superhuman protection service, specializing in sorority initiates and haunted houses only.
3: How about that, Rick? We're in a haunted house.
1: Need it! Oh, don't you ever get it?
11: Wait a minute, let's go back to the camps and get some monster stuff.
10: Hey, Tom.
12: Crazy.
10: Wicked.
12: Yeah.
11: We better hurry if we want to get back by 12.
12: Yeah, it's 10 now.
11: Let's move it.
1: I see we have visitors tonight, Mad Doctor.
13: Yes, isn't that nice?
1: Are you going to extend your hospitality tonight?
13: Oh, I sure am. We got a lot of girls tonight. We got a lot of things to do. Eagle's going to go up and get you one in just a little few minutes now. Big G, I told you you're drinking too much tonight. Give me that back here, Big G. You give me that back, I'll turn you back into a human being again. Come on now, Big G. Go up and get me one of the girls. Help me go bring me one of the girls down. Come on now. Hurry up now. It's getting late. Come on now. Hurry up, Big G. Come on. No, not that way. Up the stairs, Big G. Hurry up now. Come on now. Hurry and bring me one of the girls down.
6: Gee, that would have been nice.
14: But it's better that they left.
6: Uh-huh.
14: Besides, the sorority may decide to check on us.
6: Hey, I never thought of that. Do you think they'd send someone out?
14: Could be. You know, old Hatchet Face herself would show up now. The boys are gone and we're here.
6: Well, I can just see the look on her face now. I just thought of something.
14: What?
6: Well, I bet they're going to come back.
14: Yeah, remember how they kept talking about midnight?
6: And the way they were acting?
14: Oh, no.
6: I'll bet they do show up at 12.
14: It's almost that now. What are

0: boys are here.
1: Well, maybe we could get them to leave.
0: We'd never make the sorority.
1: We make it to the dean's office, though.
2: Yeah, they're out of college.
0: Well, I don't know what we're so worried about. In this storm, no one's going to show up.
1: Well, I'm going to find some place to wash up.

0: Hey, it is midnight.
1: Come on, hurry up with that tire.
2: I'm hurrying.
0: We'll be there till 1 or 1:30 at this rate.
3: Now recalibrate the setting a bit, Big G. Is you all ready for the brain transformation, Big G?
4: Yeah.

0: Not a transplant of brain from a cat boy to a human being.
1: Shelly, you take the basement. I'll look around up here.
2: Okay, come on in.
3: Boy, they got a shock coming.
1: Yeah, I was scared.
3: But not too scared.
1: Okay.
3: We'll beat them at their own game.

McGee, I made a terrible mistake. Of the chocolate in my stomach. Stay back. Stay back. Stay back.

0: They'll probably be sleeping by the time we get there.
1: Yeah, so much the better.
2: Yeah. Come on, Wyandotte, mark the mask on these.
3: Yeah, we'll really give them those.
0: Yeah. Come on. Come on.

0: Hey, what's going on?
1: Yeah, who are those guys dressed up like monsters?
2: Yeah, how'd they know the girls were here?
3: What I want to know is, who are they?
2: Hey, I bet they're from the Delta House.
3: That's it. They've been trying to get even with us since last year. Yeah.
4: Looks like they had the same idea.
5: Well, they're not going to get away with it. Put on your mask and let's go get them.
6: Hey, I can't see.
7: Operator. Operator. Give me the university. No, I don't know the number. How many universities are in this crummy town? Just connect me with Professor Williams' office. Will you answer your phone, you big clown? Stop reading those comic books.
8: Hello? Well, Professor Williams speaking.
7: This is Miss Petrie, Professor. I live on the old Thurston Road. I believe your students call it Haunted House Lane or something like that. That's what I'm calling about. I live a half a mile from that miserable place.
8: Yes, Miss Petrie, but what seems to be your problem? Yes? Yes? What?
7: The racket they're making, I don't know. I can hear it like it was on my front porch. Of course I'm sure they're from the college. I read ahead in the script. I wouldn't be wasting time calling you if I weren't. They came tearing past her a good 100 miles an hour. It's disgraceful the way you people let them run wild.
8: Yes. Mm-hmm. Of course. Yeah. All right, Mrs. Petrie. We'll come out and have a look around. Yeah. Well, thank you for calling. Goodbye.
7: You're sick. Disgraceful. Horrible little monsters. In my day, we didn't do that.

0: Hello? 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Oh, hello, Lieutenant. This is Williams. Well? Your hunch was right. Mm-hmm. Operation Party Crash.
1: This is going to be phantasmagoric. My greatest scientific feat. Big G, I'm going to make you disappear. 5, 4, 3, 2, 1.

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1: 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Look out! Look out, Ingo, help! Come on, look out there now! Oh, you stay away! Stay away! Don't throw those bombs! Ingo, help! Get up! Get in there! Watch the big game! Look out! Look out! Told you to...

0: Explaining to do.
1: What's going on here?
2: What for? You'd never believe it.
1: That's good. That's fine. That's fine right there now. That's good. Big G, every night, every theater, it's the same thing. You drink too much of this rain and tight juice and botch the whole job. Now, I'll get rid of that. Now, Big G, you take that ray gun and blast this thing right out of the theater. Big G, go out there in the audience and get me another girl. And you other monsters, go out and help him.

Long ago, the emperor who loved cake. Every day of the year, he had 6 pancakes for breakfast. Big yellow ones. They... Happy birthday, Your Excellency, said the court chamberlain. And the same to you, beamed the emperor. Oh, look, pancakes, cried the emperor. Oh, how very nice, just as if he didn't have pancakes every day of the year. And there were the pancakes, 1, 2, 3, 4, 5, and each as round as crisp as could be. But as the emperor reached for the sugar bowl, he stopped. He stopped and he stared and he gasped. Then he opened his mouth and roared, oblong! This pancake is oblong! And so it was, as oblong as oblong. Explain, roared the emperor. Excellency, it would appear that it was a birthday present. A what? Asked the emperor, a good deal surprised. It was the frying pan, said the chamberlain. Then the emperor began to smile. Oh, I think I see, he said. The frying pan was a birthday present, and being oblong, it fried an oblong pancake. Oh, you know, he said slowly, I rather like the idea. Oblong pancakes, yes. After all, one likes to be a little different, doesn't one? Well, the court chamberlain was very relieved. Of course, Excellency, exactly, he said. Oh, yes, indeed. Yes, yes, yes, indeed. Good, said the emperor. Then that's understood. Oblong pancakes only in the future. Now that, you would think, was the end of the story, but it wasn't. In no time at all, the whole population was buying oblong frying pans and frying oblong pancakes. But as the emperor ate his oblong pancakes each morning, he felt something still seemed not quite as it should be. Oh, of course, he murmured. Why didn't I think of it before? Oblong pancakes need oblong plates. Why, it's common sense. The oblong plate was ordered and made. Well, once started, the emperor found himself unable to stop, and soon he was ordering something round to be changed to oblong every day. Soon, the people had oblong saucepans, oblong spoons, they ate oblong apples, wore oblong hats, bumped along the streets in carriages with oblong wheels. Even the hens, oh, the poor things, they were laying oblong eggs. The emperor was quite content, until one day, when he gazed up at the sky, oh, what a beautiful day, he sighed. Ah, oh, dear, what a beautiful... Then he stopped. He stopped and he stared and he gasped. And then he opened his mouth and roared, round! The sun is round! Have it changed at once. Oh, the sun, Excellency. Yes, the sun, bellowed the emperor. That great yellow round thing hanging over my lovely empire. It's ruining everything. Change it. Well, for weeks, the poor court chamberlain tried everything he could think of to change the shape of the sun, but nothing worked. At last, the emperor lost his patience. He'd do the job himself. Do you not know, he said, that every evening the sun comes down to the very edge of the earth? That's the time to deal with it. Well, off the emperor went. But, unfortunately, he had no better luck than did the court chamberlain, and the sun remained as round as round. Well, this went on for a long time, and in the meantime, the people were quietly going back to the old ways, changing things back to their round shape. Then, one day, the emperor returned looking very pleased with himself. My people, he said, I have failed to reach the sun, but, and he began to smile broadly, it no longer matters. I have established by personal experiment and beyond all reasonable doubt a new and amazing scientific fact. The world is round. Everyone cheered, and the emperor bowed and smiled. And then he held up his hand again. The world is round, my people, and very nice, too. So now, it is my wish that everything in the empire should also be round, to match. Well, the court chamberlain stepped forward. Your Excellency, he said, may it please Your Excellency, it is already done. The emperor was extremely pleased. And now, he said, rubbing his hands, what about breakfast? May I suggest pancakes, Your Excellency, ventured the court chamberlain with a smile. Excellent, said the emperor. Nothing could be nicer. Would Your Excellency prefer them round or oblong, inquired the chamberlain, bowing as low as low. The emperor thought for a moment, and then he said, oblong, please. I should continue to have my pancakes oblong. After all, the frying pan was a birthday present, wasn't it? I wouldn't like to hurt anyone's feelings. And besides, finished the emperor, settling comfortably back in his chair, besides, one does like to be a little different, after all. And so, that was that.

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0: 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Narm TV. 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

Let us face, without panic, the reality of our times. The fact that atom bombs may someday be dropped on our cities. And let us prepare for survival, understanding the weapon that threatens us. An atom bomb destroys or injures in three ways: by blast, heat, and radioactivity. The blast of an atom bomb is its most important destructive agent. In Japan, whole buildings were flattened by its force. However, many buildings of sturdy construction, even though close to the explosion, remained standing. The principal dangers of blast are flying glass and debris, the fires it may start, and the danger of being crushed in collapsing buildings. The atom bomb destroys by heat. People caught in the open as far as 2 miles away suffered flash burns. Yet, protection could have been easily achieved. Here, a bridge post and rail shielded the surface behind it. Any solid material afforded similar protection. The third weapon of the bomb is radioactivity, thrown off at the instant of explosion. However, the majority of people exposed to radiation recovered completely, including a large percentage of those who suffered serious radiation sickness. Today, they lead normal lives. They bear children. Their children are normal. These, then, are the weapons of the atom bomb that we must protect against: blast, heat, and radioactivity. Our cities are prime targets for atomic attack, but mass evacuation would be disastrous. An enemy would like nothing better than to have us leave our cities empty and unproductive. If an emergency should come, our factories will be battle stations. Production must go on if we are to win. Our offices and homes will also be posts of duty, not to be deserted. With the knowledge of the first atomic explosions to guide us, our chances for survival will be far better than those of the people of Hiroshima and Nagasaki, if we act on our knowledge and are prepared. The first job is to look over your own home for shelter possibilities. If you live in a private home that is well built, the cellar is the safest place to be. The lower you get, the more barriers there are likely to be against blast, heat, and radioactivity. Select the basement wall nearest the probable target area of your city. If the house is blown over, it will most likely fall away from this wall. If you have a workbench or strong table big enough to get under, move it into your shelter area near a wall or strong supporting column. If the time comes when you actually have to take shelter, lie under the table. If you live in a home that has no basement, choose a shelter area without windows on the ground floor. An interior hallway is probably best. In time of emergency, the shelter area

doing right now. 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Keep waste in covered containers. 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Set aside a small supply of canned goods. They're safe from radioactivity. Have a good flashlight on hand. Electric lights may go out. Keep a first aid kit and learn how to stop bleeding. Make a habit of keeping a bottle of fresh water handy. A radio will be important for receiving vital instructions. Finally, prepare the shelter area and collect all necessary shelter equipment. In case of an actual raid or test drill, the alert will be a warbling siren blast lasting 3 minutes. Once you hear this, act fast. Down the shades or blinds and close the drapes against flying glass. Turn off the burners of your gas or electric stove. Disconnect any heating elements, such as electric iron, hot plates, or bathroom heaters.

Taking shelter may be a race against time, even when you have some advance warning. But possibly, there may be no time. An attack could come without warning. The sky would suddenly light up. If a doorway is right at hand, use it. If the nearest shelter is more than a couple of steps away, fall to the ground immediately. Flying glass and debris are immediate dangers, so stay where you are until you're sure it's safe to move. If you are at home when a surprise attack occurs, crawl beneath a table if it is very near, or drop to the floor with your back to the window. The immediate danger is over in about a minute, unless the explosion occurred near the ground or water. In this case, radioactive materials are trapped in the particles of dirt or water thrown up by the explosion. When these particles fall back to Earth, they may be dangerous. So get indoors immediately after a ground-level explosion. Cover broken windows against radioactive dust with blankets or cardboard. Civil defense radiological teams, equipped with radiation survey meters, will check on contamination in any bombed area. Stay under cover until you hear officially that it is safe outside. If you have been exposed to radioactive dust, wash the exposed areas. Pay particular attention to your hair. Get all the dirt from under your fingernails. If the people of Hiroshima and Nagasaki had known what we know about civil defense, thousands of lives would have been saved. Yes, the knowledge is ours, and preparation can mean survival for you. So act now. Someday your life may depend on it.

2 billion miles away, on the Emerald Planet in the Marpet Galaxy, friendly creatures are aware that the planet Earth is in danger. They have received an urgent message that the salamander men of the planet Kulamoth, deep in the Marpet Galaxy, are planning to attack and destroy Earth. Here the Emerald Men confer on what must be done. They are aware that the atomic destruction of Earth could contaminate their own atmosphere with radioactivity.

0: scientists of the Emerald Planet have invented one of the most ingenious mechanisms the universe has ever seen. Called a globe meter, it is carried on the wrist. It enables its wearer to do three things: to fly through space, to detect radioactivity, and to speak and understand every language on the planet Earth. Finally, this great forum of the Emerald Hierarchy reaches a decision. In order to save Earth from the Coulombonian attack, they must once more present the globe meter to one of their fellow creatures and send him to Earth. He is the creature made of the strongest steel, the creature who can disguise himself as an Earthling. He is the creature known as Starman. A cargo plane, flown by a terror-stricken crew, heads for the nearest airport.
1: American Airlines flight number 500 will land in 5 minutes from Honolulu.
2: What was it?
3: Flying objects. Perhaps they are from outer space.
4: We nearly didn't get away. They looked like nothing we'd seen on Earth, and they didn't respond to our radio signals either.
2: That's right. They seem to think that they're flying discs. They estimate that their last course is this direction. Put all planes in the immediate area on the emergency.
5: An emergency! An emergency! An emergency!
6: All planes search the area and report to tower. Make a report on all objects sighted. An emergency. An emergency. You're cleared. You're cleared. You're cleared. You're cleared.

0: search of the sky fails to turn up the mysterious flying objects. But soon after the emergency alert, people begin falling ill of an unknown disease. The deadly disease spreads quickly throughout the city. Despite all sanitary precautions. Scientists work on the problem night and day.
1: That's what we have discovered. Their symptoms are similar to cerebritis. But we haven't been able to isolate the virus.
2: I guess you've heard the many rumors. They say the disease was brought here in space discs.
1: One other rumor. They're speaking of evacuating the city. There'll be panic unless we can learn something. I'm certain that unless we can, it'll be the end.
2: I agree. We'll all die. But I fear we maybe can find the answer. We'll keep on, and by our experimentation, we'll find it. I hope. I'm not going to admit defeat.
1: Ah, I must get to the laboratory. Excuse me. Will you get me the cultures?
2: Yes.
0: Professor Asayama decides to study through the night.

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Man will die. Our murderous virus is spreading. In a month, it will be everywhere. Scientists mustn't get a chance to counteract the germ. 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My lungs bear a radioactive material that I'll expel.

Starman reaches the outer rim of our solar system, flying at the speed of light past Pluto and Neptune, as Professor Asayama falls under the power of the Kulamonians.

0: know me.
1: The Coulombonian hears a dreaded sound from outer space. 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

0: Gaetano, I'm worried. 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
1: He likes to walk. He must be in the garden. Let me go and take a look.
0: I'll go with you. All right?
1: What is it, Yoshiko? You seem to be rather upset tonight.
2: Yoshiko! We looked. We can't find Father. And we don't know where he went.
0: Searched the whole house and even the garden, right?
2: Hmm?
1: Looked in the lab? I'm sure he must be outside. I'll go and take a look. Be right back.

0: Professor, what happened? Are you all right? Take this.
1: At this moment, Starman reaches Earth.
2: That's blood I see on your hands. What have you done tonight? Answer me.

0: Starman realizes the salamander men of Kulaman already are infiltrating Earth. And he realizes, too, that he faces an almost impossible challenge to save the planet.
1: Father, I'm glad you're going to get better.
2: I'd like to talk, Saint Tottenoyan.
1: All right.
3: Is there something I can get you, Uncle? Anything to read?
2: Oh, thank you, Noriko. Nothing. I'd like your children to go out and play, if you don't mind. I have to talk to Toteno on business.
4: We don't mind. Just be careful not to talk too much. Let's go.
3: Uh-huh.
2: I have to talk to him privately, Yoshiko. Will you leave us alone?
1: Yes.

0: think it is? I can't imagine.
1: I want to see the other side. Oh, look what I found. Do you know what it is?
2: Where? Did you find it here?
1: It was right on the floor.
2: But...
3: You're certain it happened that way?
4: Oh, exactly. It was a monster that attacked me. It was not of this earth.
3: This was a serious accident. You're not well yet.

0: You'll feel differently later.
1: I'm not ill.
0: Very well, then. In that case, I will tell the authorities. They must hear it.
2: You know, I suspect there are certain things Father won't tell us about it. Rio, don't you agree?
3: You mean about this mysterious thing? Whatever caused his accident left it?
2: Yes.
4: Yoshiko, why don't we try to investigate?
5: Yes, let's. I think Tateno could help us. Let's ask him to right now.
4: No, don't tell him a thing. He'll only go to Father with the story.
2: That's right. Noriko, do you think that your brother would do it?
5: Oh, I think he might.
4: Let's ask. He's the right one anyway. He's a biology specialist. Let's go to him right now.
2: Yes, today.
5: Jack and Dad.

0: These tests reveal that this object is some kind of scale. It's from an amphibious creature.
1: We guessed that. Isn't there anything else that you can tell us? Haven't you any other information as to what kind of creature?
0: Not yet. We arrived at certain theories which we don't want to reveal as yet, you see. And also, if we reveal it to the world, I'm certain it will cause great terror and panic. Our scientists here intend to proceed with their experiments on it. Ah, I must ask you to keep what you have learned here a secret. Don't tell anyone at all.
2: The secret Coulomonian attack continues with still another deadly weapon. High decibel sound waves that destroy vital tissues in skull.
3: Now when Kokua stood alone in the street, her spirit died. The wind roared in the trees and the shadows tossed in the light of the street lamp.
4: Teacher, do you hear it? Like a siren, louder and louder. It hurts my head.
1: Are you ill?
4: Teacher, I hear it. It's there.
5: Ah, can you hear that? It's weird. Huh?
0: It's closer.
2: As the people become panic-stricken, Starman seeks out the source of the deadly sound.

source of the murderous sound is destroyed. But the Coulomonians continue to spread the deadly germs, which someday soon can kill every living creature on Earth. Starman's battle has just begun.

0: millions of people are stricken with the disease. Flags are hung outside their doors to warn those who are still well to keep away. But both old and young are attacked by the dreaded germs.
1: Hanshiro, my son. Hanshiro. Hanshiro. The disease is here. Children, run home. Get away from here quickly. Hanshiro, speak to me.
2: Look, what happened?
3: She's fainted.
2: No, she's... Miss! Stand back, give her air. She's ill. Stop the car. Call an ambulance. Hurry!
4: One fact has become apparent lately. Those affected most seriously by the disease seem to have attended a performance at the Yamano Theater. They are struck almost immediately after seeing the show. You can see here what I mean. We just completed a check of the theater this morning. I'm able to say the disease starts here, but I don't know its bearer.

The Amano Theater, the apparent source of the dreaded disease, an unusual dance troupe gives a weird performance, attended by Dr. Fukami and his aide, Dr. Shimamura.

0: Doctor, they were very different. I've never seen anyone fly through the air the way they did.
1: No one can teach that. It has to be inherited. That's obvious. I've suspicions, but I trust that they are wrong. If they are correct, we can all die. You see, I think that the dancers are...
0: The dancers? Doctor, I beg you to say it.
1: And I must. A lot of those who contracted the disease came to this theater to watch a show here. Just moments after they left, they became very ill. My theory is, this is a perfect place from which to spread germs. I think you'll agree to that.
0: I do, Doctor.
1: That isn't all. My theory goes on. The performers are not of this earth.
0: And the germs are my space creatures.
2: Dr. Fukami is correct. Welcome. Welcome, doctors. I have been expecting.

0: As the Coulomonian disease spreads, the authorities decide to evacuate the children from the cities.
1: Don't worry, children. They'll soon take you back. They'll be able to locate your father, Noriko. I'll let you know just the minute that the doctor is found.
2: Your father is alive. I will save your father. Soon I will see that he's rescued.
3: Ah, I'm so glad to hear that. He's very strong, I'd say.
2: And he's right. Starman is what they call me, little lady. Now, don't cry, not in front of friends.
3: All right, I'll not cry.
2: That's a good girl. I'll save your father. That's a promise. Here, you see this ball of crystal? I want you to keep it, understand?
3: Any reason? Tell us.
2: The ball will give a signal when your father is safe. And you'll see he'll be found.
4: I've planned.
3: Great. Thank you, Starman. Send the signal soon.
2: I'll try. You just keep watching for it. And if you need me, throw the ball on the ground and no matter what I'm doing, I'll answer the signal. Don't forget to do that, children.
4: If we throw it when we reach our destination, will you come?
3: Promise. Promise. Please.
2: Now, wait. I have to tell you something about the crystal. Only once are you allowed to use it. Is that clear? Don't forget, I'll be busy seeking Noriko's father. So, signal. Just when I'm needed.
4: Yes.
1: Noriko, you have to get in bed. Now, take good care of yourselves, children. Bye. Bye.
0: Unless the insidious Coulomonian invasion is stopped, these children will never see their homes again.
5: All right, children, we'll have our picnic here. Those of you who are looking for butterflies, be sure to stay within calling distance. Go on.
4: We're going to look in the woods. Huh? Let's go.
3: Oh, I see a very pretty one. Ah, there it goes. Come on.
6: Zero, wait for me. Wait. I can't do it.

0: Now, Wheel, what's the matter?
1: I thought I'd be killed by that tree, but I don't see it. What happened to it?
0: What tree do you mean?
1: A tree. It seemed as large as a whole house. A bolt struck it.
2: A bolt of lightning? You were seeing things. How can there be lightning without any storm?
1: I mean it. There was thunder and lightning and rain besides. A lot.
0: He means it. I think he's kidding.
1: Look, you can see.

0: how wet I am. I don't understand. It all seems dry here. There was no storm, you say? Hmm.
1: No storm at all today. Let's go on with our hunt.
2: Here, don't be silly. Oh, the woods are foggy here.
1: I don't want to go there.
2: Let's go back.
0: Through here.
1: Oh, I can't see the path.
2: What happened to it? I don't like it here. I'm scared. Let's go on.
0: That may lead us back.
2: Then move on.

0: Starman, having heard that the deadly germ seemed to have come originally from the Amano Theater, and like Dr. Fukami, suspecting that the strange dance troupe may be disguised Quillamonians, arrives to investigate.
1: Agreed to give a show for me. It can begin now.
2: Very well, sir. The troupe will perform a special dance just for you. A preview of tonight's show.

0: Dr. Fukami, what kind of weapons are you developing? We demand an answer.
1: You'd better speak. We know that you have a secret arsenal, that you are working on secret weapons with which you plan to destroy us. Where is it? What are the weapons?
2: We'll make you speak. We have the means to do it. Look! Over there, Doctor, look!

0: Noriko! Noriko! I'll save you. Try not to be scared.
1: Please save me. I can't stand it. If I fall in, I'll die.
0: Noriko! Dear child! Noriko!
2: Better speak or you'll see her killed. The rope holding her shall be cut, making her drop into acid, and they too must die.
1: Help! Wait, Uncle!
0: Oh,
1: Father!
0: Noriko!
1: They're gonna drop me into that lake! Father! Oh, do something!
0: Noriko! Children!
3: Then speak. Tell us what we want to know. Speak!
0: Oh! Oh!
4: Starman has received the urgent signal and flies to the rescue.

0: It's Diamond, our friend!
1: I received your message, as you can see.

0: supreme headquarters of the Coulomonians, far beneath the sea.
1: Starman is interfering with our plans.
2: But even he does not know of our base here. And there is no way that he can discover we are about to begin our final attack.
3: I propose contacting our spaceships and beginning the attack immediately.
1: Wait, not yet. Remember, they are developing some weapons to be used against us. And so first, we must locate their secret arsenal and be certain it's destroyed.
2: I agree. We will have very little opposition once the arsenal is destroyed. And then what?
3: We take over the Earth.
0: At this moment, deep within Earth's secret arsenal...
4: Gentlemen, our time is running out. The Coulomonians are ready. Soon they will launch their attack. They have an excellent chance to destroy us. Their germ warfare has weakened our army. We are working on immunization. But you know the emergency. The Coulomonians must be stopped, and for that we need a weapon.

0: It's me, Yuichi.
1: Yuichi.
0: Oh.
2: What happened?
1: You've been hurt. Yuichi.
3: It happened in the laboratory. Some chemicals flared up. But the burns are not at all serious.
2: Oh, phone your father. Tell him he'd better come home. Go on.
1: All right, I will.
2: Tell him he'd better hurry.

0: How do you feel, Yuichi?
1: A little weak, that's about all. I just need some rest. I'll be up and around in a couple of days.
0: I'm glad to hear it. I was worried.
2: Now, Father, you better return to the arsenal. I know how important your work is. Important to the whole world. To every human being. Any delay will help the Kulamonians. Return to work.
0: I'm glad you suggested. I'll go now. Noriko, see that your brother rests. I'm positive he's in good hands.
3: Here.
0: Ah, yes. Oh, good night, child.
3: Good night.
0: I'll stop by early in the morning. Now, don't stay up too late, huh?
3: I won't. Good night, Father. Be careful.
0: Don't worry. Good night.
3: I'm sure the burns was hurt. You must lie down. Why do you keep staring?

0: Noriko, what are you doing out at this hour?
1: There's a monster out there. They came into our house. One of them followed Father. And the other, that's the one out there.
0: Rio, quickly. Phone the police and also defense headquarters.
1: Emergency, emergency, emergency. Oh, it's gone dead. I don't hear a thing.
0: Emergency, emergency, emergency. Emergency.

Why don't we hide? It's scary.

Take all you want.

0: thought we were indestructible, but we're not.
1: The Earthlings already must have discovered a secret weapon. We will have to hurry.
0: Is there any report about Dr. Fukami?
2: Our agents are following him.
3: Dr. Fukami is unaware that he is leading the Kulamonian agents toward the secret hostel.
1: This must be the place. The Earthlings' defense arsenal.
4: We will execute our prisoners and then report back to headquarters.
5: Oh, take your hands off me. What are you doing? Let me go.
1: You Earthlings are fools. You haven't the sense to realize you cannot stop us. Within the next few hours, we shall destroy all of you and take over the Earth for ourselves. Your secret arsenal over there will be our first target, and then we shall rain death on all of you.
6: Dr. Fukami. We've got the results of the last serum, sir.
7: Well, some luck.
6: We've succeeded.
7: Fine.
6: The new poison was tested by marine biologists with interesting results. The poison we have developed tonight will kill not only marine animals, but all Kulamonians.
8: Doctor, we've made the discovery none too soon.
9: That's right. Now, we must mass produce it. Beginning tonight, the armies must be supplied. Gentlemen, let's begin immediately.
10: Yes, sir.
8: Congratulations.
9: Thank you. We must acquisition enough raw material.
8: So, I've ordered it. However, one ingredient won't be here for a few days. M17
9: what?
8: Wasn't in stock, Doctor. But they've been making some.
6: The police just telephoned.
9: Yes?
6: Your children just killed a Kulamonian with a chemical. The children are perfectly safe. The police have made certain. But the Kulamonian was destroyed by it.
9: What was it?
6: It was copper sulfate in liquid.
9: Was it? You're certain?
6: Yes, sir.
9: Then I must try it. Copper sulfate.
8: We have the chemical in our warehouse already tonight.
9: Good. We'll produce it to be used by the army's guns.
6: Excellent.
9: Tonight.
8: Let's get to work.
9: Huh? Yes.
11: Oh.
9: Yuichi, what happened?
11: This arsenal's location has been...

0: discovered by the Coulomonians.
1: They've learned it.
0: The masters, they are waiting. Earlier tonight, I was taken prisoner. Then they put on disguises, pretending that I was hurt. They lured you to visit me tonight. When you returned, you led them to the arsenal.
1: They know of it?
2: The Coulomonians begin their attack, first striking at the largest cities on Earth.

0: prepare to destroy the arsenal.
1: Starman, seize him!

0: This was only one ship of the Coulomonian space fleet. Starman seeks out the enemy. But the Salamander men return across space to the planet Coulomont, deep in the Marpet galaxy. Having lost the battle, they seek here a different and more deadly plan with which to conquer Earth, the richest planet in the universe.
1: The weapon the Earthlings have discovered by accident has been duplicated and tested in our laboratories and found to be effective. It would destroy us. Therefore, we must do something to stop them before they are able to mass produce it. If we are to conquer them, we must move quickly.
2: First of all, we must be absolutely certain that Starman is destroyed.
3: I have an idea. The solution is to change the orbit of the Earth.
1: But can we produce enough energy to do that?
3: We can. Melindo, our greatest scientist, has made another discovery. He can change the orbit of any planet. This will help us accomplish our purpose. Let us summon him to give us a demonstration.

0: Oh, doctor. Oh.
1: Gentlemen, it has happened 5 times in the last few hours. Our work is being damaged.
2: We cannot control Earth's rotation. If this continues, we will have to surrender.
0: Impossible. Can you proceed using some kind of artificial gravity?
3: I can try. Unless I succeed, we shall all die. Let us do all we can.
0: Yes.
4: Throughout the world, the highest government leaders argue over the best defense for Earth. They realize that the Kulamonians have developed weapons so powerful that they can even change Earth's seemingly permanent movement through space. But every man has his own scheme for salvation, and, as always, few can agree. In reality, however, there is no effective defense against so potent a force. Opinions are voiced not only by statesmen, but by average citizens, too. Everyone has ideas, but no one can say how to carry them out. Panic now fills the minds of everyone, and fear of destruction is everywhere. Starman, disguised as an Earthling, listens and wonders if there is anything he can do. He was sent from the Emerald Planet to save Earth. But what can one creature, no matter how clever and strong, do against the hordes of Salamander men, the legions of Kulamonians, now descending upon Earth?
5: There's Earth. Our tests have been completed. Now we are prepared to attack, so I will offer my last warning to Earth. This is my final warning to you. Unless you immediately surrender to us, you shall be dead. We await your surrender, Earthmen. If you fail to obey us immediately, we will stop the Earth's rotation. All of your homes, everything you have built will be destroyed. And you, Earthmen, you also will perish.
6: Tell me, Professor, how long will it take to complete your weapons?
3: I'm sorry, sir, but I'm unable to say. The gravity loss has been delaying us.
6: Tell me, how long?
0: It may take days. I'm afraid we must surrender or be killed by them.
3: I must agree with the doctor. I'm ready to destroy all of our chemicals and bow to them.
7: And be killed? You know that they are going to kill us anyway.
0: You have no basis for saying that. There must be room for negotiation. I suggest we try it.
7: No, negotiation will gain nothing. We'll stand firm. And further, I feel that...
8: Absolutely. Gentlemen, you need not worry. You wonder who I am. Starman is the name. I now promise to save your planet Earth. I shall try to destroy all of the Kulamonians. Wish me luck. I go now.
9: Oh, you sure can help us?
6: Thank you. You're our only hope. Good luck.

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1: We are ready.
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1: The spaceship has come. 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
1: Now I will save her. 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
0: But the Earth soon shall be mine.

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1: This is the way it is to be held. He will fire for 30 seconds.
2: 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Emergency! Hulamonians are reported in the Metcom area. Emergency! Emergency!

Due to the strength of Starman and the effective secret weapons, the Kulamonian invasion of Earth has ended, and the Salamander men have been destroyed.

And so the Man of Steel from the Emerald Planet has successfully carried out his mission. He begins his 2 billion mile journey home, speeded on his way by the farewells of the grateful people of Earth.

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What? Some bitch. 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Let me see about that one or

0: Paul, light that other lantern for me. Perfect. Absolutely perfect. Hurry up with that lantern.
1: Hey, Alan, I can't find the sail bag.
2: It's forward.
1: I looked, I can't find it.
0: Oh, Christ, I'll get it.
3: Hey, Paul.
4: Yeah?
3: This island doesn't smell so hot.
4: Well, that's because they probably don't bury the dead too deep.
3: This place is creepy. Are we really going to dig up a dead body?
5: That's what he said.
3: Sort of makes him a ghoul, doesn't it? Boy, that's typecasting.
5: Shh, he'll hear you.
3: So?
5: So you'll be an unemployed actress.
0: Paul, use this.

0: Well, I don't see any dead people.
1: Oh, the graveyard starts right up around that bend.
0: Where's the cottage?
2: Oh.
1: A few hundred yards from the graveyard. Say, Paul, I was thinking, since, Terry's a new member of the company, sort of, coming into her theatrical puberty, so to speak, I just might have to invoke the rule of primal juncture.
0: Primal juncture? What's that?
2: It means he gets to make it with me first. Sort of like the slave master breaking in all the new virgins, right?
1: Crudely put, but basically accurate. Well, Paul?
0: Well, you'll have to ask the virgin.
2: You're about 10 years too late. I lost it when I was a brownie to an Eagle Scout.
1: Oh, really?
2: Scout's honor.
1: How many merits does an Eagle Scout get for seducing a brownie?
2: I don't know. You'll have to check that in your Boy Scout manual under things to do in the woods.
1: Clever girl. Everybody grab your suitcases.
3: Hey, Alan, who's your travel agent, Count Dracula?
4: Wow, I feel like I'm on the Late Late Show.
3: I'd whistle past the graveyard, but my lips are afraid to be separated.
4: Gee, I wonder if Tab Hunter started like this.
5: Oh, I haven't laughed this hard since Granny got caught in the ringer.
0: There's a light ahead. What is it?
1: That's the graveyard.
0: What the hell are they doing with a street lamp out here?
1: This used to be a resort island. Come on.
6: Don't worry. They only drink kosher blood here. And all the vampires have their health cards, and they get inspected once a week.
7: You know, Alan, you're really weird. You ought to be in a wax museum somewhere.
8: Kneeling right under the guy in the black hood.

0: Well, there it is. Ulaloom, the sanctum of Satan. It's a set. You had it built.
1: It's a masterpiece. Vibrations are powerful.
2: Why the hell would they build a graveyard out here?
0: Oh, yes. A logical question, to which there is a logical answer. The island, you see, has a history, which I shall relate. But first, the 10-cent tour.
1: Which we get for only a quarter.
0: This area is the pauper section. All the corpses here were buried recently. The county just, levels off a section of ground, throws the stiffs in it, till the section is filled, levels off another.
1: You mean the people right under my feet were just put here?
0: They're hardly cold. And a more delightful gaggle of wretches you will never meet. Murderers, rapists.
1: There aren't any paupers buried in that section.
0: No, indeed there aren't. That is hallowed ground. Come, children. Uncle Alan's going to curdle your blood.
1: Uncle Alan already does. Turns my stomach, too. I hope these things are going to stay in the ground.
0: Not if I can help it.
1: Yuck.
0: Feast your eyes on one of the last vestiges of grace, one of the last flights of pure imagination, of unadulterated creativity.
3: It's a boneyard.
0: A boneyard? A boneyard? What a travesty! A sacrilege! A masterful reduction of the sublime to the commonplace. Only a truly ordinary mind, Jeffrey, could conceive such an idea.
1: It is kind of pretty.
0: Give me a moment. The magnitude of your simplitude overwhelms me.
4: Oh, what the hell's he talking about?
3: Humor him. It's an old war injury. I'll talk to him. Alan, is it your hemorrhoids again?
0: Your levity does not amuse me, Jeffrey. You're on sacred ground, my friend. A very font of evil. For in this very crypt lay a man whose malice appalled the gods, whose unrelenting thirst for vengeance inflamed the mind of Satan himself. Even now, demonic forces hover here, feeding upon the psychic force of that one act. Be still. Listen. Even now, their malevolent gaze may be falling upon you.
1: I don't care if their gaze falls upon me, as long as they keep their pea-picking hands to themselves.
0: Come, children, stay in single file and take hold of one another. There are, things in the night, waiting for children who stray out of the light.

0: good thing he's a director, because, wow, what a bad actor.
1: I don't know. I kind of get the feeling something is following us.
0: Oh, what rot.
1: Could be. Could be rot.
0: Shh. Did you hear that?
1: Yeah, I think I did.
0: Oh, brother, Alan will love this.
2: I know I heard something. Wait a minute.

0: Well, we all heard it.
1: Evil entities. I told you about them.
0: Not evil entities, probably just one weird person.
2: What's the difference? We get a shotgun in here.
1: Paul, you can't scare off demons with a shotgun.
3: I don't care about demons. I just hope we haven't offended the leader of some hippie cult.
0: Oh, Christ, did you have to say that?
1: No, no, he's right. What a perfect place for a mass murder. How about this? A group of jaded young deviants, that's us, comes to a burial island to dabble in witchcraft, try a few spells, but we stumble onto some really sick cult, which follows us and along a deserted path until finally, in the middle of the night...
4: Don't give him the satisfaction.
1: Oh, I'm just being realistic. I mean, they're having trouble all over the world with grave robbers, ghouls, people breaking into cemeteries.
5: But we're the grave robbers. Who's going to bother us?
1: Nobody. But demons. Come on now, children. It's late and we've got a lot to do.

0: cheerful.
1: Yeah, it has a nice homey feeling.
2: Better get used to it. It's home for now.
3: How long has this place been empty?
2: About 2 years. This door is pretty sturdy. Let's check the windows.
4: Who lived here?
2: Caretaker of the cemetery.
0: Where is he now?
2: In an insane asylum.
0: Oh, God, I'm afraid to ask.
2: No, it's quite ordinary, really. Killed his wife and 2 children. They found him babbling.
4: Why didn't they get another caretaker?
2: They did.
4: Hey, look, there's a woodpile. At least we can build a fire.
0: That's the best news I've heard all night.
2: Go ahead, Paul. Do your athlete thing. Crawl through and open the door.

0: Jesus, I hate spiders.
1: You scared the hell out of us.
0: Oh, sorry. Why don't you come around and I'll open the door?

0: Not bad. Jeff and Paul, you bring in the trunk. And Jeffrey, then you build a fire in the fireplace, all right? Not bad, not bad at all. I suggest we explore the quarters while Jeffrey's building the fire. We may even come across a fuse box, who knows?
1: I suggest I sit by the fireplace until it's lit. You Boy Scouts go and explore.
0: Anya, why don't you tidy up? And Jeffrey, you repair that window, would you please? Paul, Terry, and I will ferret out the castle.
2: Hey, why don't we let the mighty Joe Karate repair the window since he broke it?
3: I'm going to ferret out the castle with the master.
0: Look.
1: Oh, God. Oh, this is getting worse all the time.
4: What is it?
1: Rats.
0: Well, if we come under siege and the supplies run low, rats do.
5: In your case, that would be cannibalism.
0: Let's check upstairs. Paul, get me that lantern, would you please?
1: About Satan worshippers with hatchets.
0: I'm not surprised. Did you read about those campers last week? A group of kids came over to their campsite and invited them for dinner. When they got to the kids' camp, they realized they were the dinner.
6: All right, all right. Jeez.
1: Hey,
6: did they? Yeah, I sure did. Look, I shouldn't ask, but whatever happened to the other caretaker?
7: He hanged himself.
1: You shouldn't have asked.
7: In this very room, if I'm not mistaken.
1: Now, wait a minute. This is too much. You tell us the first caretaker murdered his family. The second caretaker hanged himself. I mean, it's like a grade B movie where the villain tries to drive his victims mad.
7: Oh, a villain. How flattering.
4: Do you have a large insurance policy on this company?
7: No, I'm bumping you all off as my contribution to good theater.
6: Terry and I are going downstairs.
1: This is beginning to look like the Lost Weekend.
2: You know what they say, a fire day keeps those ghosts away.
1: Yeah. Why would you want to keep them away? Wouldn't it be beautiful to be really in the presence of a ghost? A being from another plane?
5: You're serious?
1: Yes, of course.
2: Well, I don't know. I always heard that ghosts have a way of being downright nasty.
1: Oh, that's not true. What people perceive as evil in ghosts and spirits is only a reflection of their own malevolence and fear. People create their own demons.
5: That's not very original, Anya.
1: Something is going to happen tonight. I can feel it.
4: Oh, I wouldn't go in there, Anya. The place is full of rats.
1: Oh, they don't bother me. Rats don't mind people who don't mind them.
4: I'll have to remember that the next time I run into a rat.
3: Personally, I never met a rat I didn't like.
2: Yes, take a rat to lunch today. Show him that he's one of the bunch today.
0: All right, children, it's story time. Uncle Alan's going to chill your marrow and make you squeal and get all wet and get goose pimples. What the hell's a gun for? Just in case any little ghosties try to break in here and gobble up my children.
2: Hey, you got silver buckshot in there?
0: No. But I've got this.
3: What is it?
0: What is it? It's the sorcerer's source box. The warlock's war chest. The conjurer's conjuration.
5: The nincompoop's knapsack.
0: If things get really desperate, I'll just have you reenact some of your past performances. Not even a thing from the blackest pit of hell could stand up to that.
4: What else have you got?
0: Oh, I've got many things. For instance, this. Banes to ward off evil entities.
1: Gee, Mr. Wizard. How do you get the litmus paper to turn blue?
0: Same way I get the egg into the Coke bottle, bitch. And this treasure of treasures. Here, Anya, hold that till I'm ready.
2: What, pray tell, is that treasure of treasures?
0: Later, Jeffrey, later. First, my robe.
8: Oh, wow. Where can I pick up one of those?
0: On the other side of eternity, my dear.
5: Talk about my performances.
0: What time is it?
7: It's 11:30.
0: Perfect.
7: Perfect for what?
0: Midnight is the optimum time for any summation.
3: Wait a minute. Just exactly what are we summoning? I think it's about time the wizard came clean.
0: Oh, time the wizard came clean. You know, that's very poetic, Paul, in a prosaic kind of way.
3: Look, we may not be poets, but we do have a right to know what's going on.
0: The people speak. Little democratic action, eh? Well, let me remind you, my darlings, that this company is not a democratic enterprise. It's a feudal state. I rule it. I own it. I own you. The only difference between this feudal state and any other feudal state is that here the serfs, that's you, can quit any time you like. Anybody want to quit? Hmm? Hmm?

0: Oh, the revolution is dead. Long live the king. However, as befits a benevolent and loving ruler, I shall divulge all. Anya, the book. This is a grimoire, a book of ancient spells, descending in a direct line from the druids and the old religion. It has spells, counterspells, conjurations, summations, and here is the spell I have chosen for our purposes. It details the simple steps and the simple words necessary to enable a master to call forth the dead from their graves, to bend their wills to his, and serve him always, in this world and the next. And this island meets the unique stipulations required for a summation. A consummate evil was committed here, a curse lies upon it, and there are fresh cadavers available and waiting for us. And it's nearly midnight. So I suggest we go and exhume our corpse.
1: Hey, Alan, how many years do they give you for grave robbing?
2: They hang you.
1: Suspended sentence, eh?
3: Oh, my God, is nothing sacred.
1: Ding dong, Avon calling.
4: I suppose Jeff and I are the burial detail.
5: Falcon

0: Orville Dunworth, 1929-1971. Oh. He ought to be right. Okay, this is the one.
1: So this is the lucky stiff, huh?
0: Okay, troops, dig in. Where's Anya?
2: She's back by the crypt.

0: Excellent. Well, let's see if anybody's home. Open up.
1: Hope he doesn't mind us dropping in like this.
2: Jesus Christ, is that for real?
3: God, I don't believe it.
1: Looks like Dracula.
0: Decomposition does strange things to people. Haul him up, Jet. Let's take a closer look.
1: You want me to touch that thing?
0: He won't bite you.
1: Well, I wouldn't bet on it.
0: Just lift him up to the rim, Jeff. Paul and I will haul him out.
1: Ah!

0: Roy?
1: Certainly, you crazy bitch.
0: You bastard.
1: Listen, Alan, this crazy man bloodied my nose.
2: Oh! Oh!
3: Well, listen, it isn't funny. We were on the verge of a genuine tragedy here.
4: I peed my pants.
5: Listen, my nose is bleeding. That's blood from my body.
3: Listen, Alan, you didn't say there'd be a madman with an axe. Jesus Christ, that could have been seriously hurt.
4: You mean this was a gag?
6: No! No, Paul, these are two real ghouls. They just had a change of heart, that's all.
3: Yeah, we're trying to go straight.
4: How to use this on you, man.
0: I peed my pants. I peed my pants.
3: Medic. Oh, good heavens.

0: Up, Jeff.
1: I peed my pants.
0: We all did. That was really masterful. How long did you take on this?
2: Emerson, Roy, and I came out here yesterday and set it up.
0: Bravo! Come on, Emma, let me see your makeup. Magnificent. How long did it take you?
3: Oh, I worked on it for about 3 hours.
4: Mine took 4 hours, but of course I was the lead.
3: Because you're stupid enough to let yourself be buried in a filthy hole.
5: How long were you in there?
2: About an hour. You can last several hours. Let's see your battle wound, Roy.
6: Oh, and of course the mad cultist killer who was stalking us was Emerson.
3: I cannot tell a lie. It was I and my trusty fangs.
0: Only a truly sick mind could have conceived such a plot.
5: Thank you.
0: And you, you little devils, you gave the best performance of your entire careers.
5: I peed in my pants.
0: Will you quit giving us a play-by-play of your flabby bladder?
3: My God, you should have seen the creature we took out of that hole. I nearly fainted. He's really dead.
0: He was probably a dishwasher. That's a far cry from robber barons and rape and demons. There are a bunch of plumbers and panhandlers buried out here. Pretty punk stuff to tempt Satan with.
2: Not quite so. I'm certain there are quite a few murderers and other assorted types that will please the master. Emerson, what time is it?
3: It's 5 of 12.
2: The witching hour. We have to hurry. He won't wait. What did you do with, what's his name, Orville?
3: He's over behind that tomb.
7: Wait a minute. The joke's over. Terry's scared as hell. I'm taking her out of here.
2: Have a good swim. And don't forget to drop your script off at the theater when you get back.
0: It's okay, Paul. Scared me, that's all. I'm all right now.
7: Look, this has gone far enough, man.
0: Look, it's my job, too. I don't want to be fired.
7: You sure?
2: Now, why don't you stop? If I made her crawl in that coffin and spend the night with Orville, you wouldn't lift a finger to help if you thought it would cost you your job. And you know why? Because you're headed for the top. The new Brando. Actor. Stud. Bon vivant. All man bull. You know what you are? You're a slab of meat I hire to dress my stage. And I like my sides of beef to hang quietly in the corner until I need them. So why don't you just shut up?
0: Oh, I hate it when you get so sentimental and mushy like that. Of course they'll stay. They wouldn't miss a chance to see you square off with the devil. Or maybe eat a little crow when your performance gets a big yawn.
2: If we judge by past performance, I don't think I'll bore anybody.
0: You can't live old reviews. This is a new play. Let's get it on. What do you say, children? Would you like to see the maestro perform? Do you think we can take it? I'm not too worried. Jeffy?
8: I don't care. Give him hell. Anybody got a dry pamper?
0: Gentlemen?
3: As long as we don't have to dig him up.
2: All right, it's time. Go and drag Orville over here.
9: Anya? Where's Anya?
0: She's abiding.
9: Anya, what are you doing now?
0: I'm gazing at the scroll of immortality.
9: Well, when you come to the end of a chapter, will you please crawl up out of that hole and get the book and the makings?
0: It's really much nicer in here.
9: Great. We'll make it for a weekend sometime, all right? Come on now, it's almost midnight.
0: Is it?
2: Good. Good. He's magnificent. Look at him, Anya.
0: I wonder what he's thinking.
2: Jeff, get the candles. Lift Orville up here.

0: Okay, we'll prop him up against the crucifix. Bend his arms over the lateral.
1: Thank God, he's stiff as plaster.
0: Perfect.

0: Anya, the envelope. And what's in the envelope? They all asked breathlessly.
1: What's in the envelope, Alan?
2: Blood. The dried blood of an unborn infant, as called for in the Book of Spells. Now, don't worry. No murder was committed. It's just that every summation demands a sovereign ingredient or sacrifice. This is ours. Help me up.
0: Now we begin. Jeff, Paul, Emerson, and Roy, grab shovels. I want you to follow behind me and break the earth over the graves. Thus. I will go after and anoint them as prescribed. Go.
3: And after we do all of this, the dead are going to rise from their graves, right?
4: Thus spaketh the Master.
5: An oldie, but a goodie.
0: Silence.

0: Christ!
1: What is it?
0: Look.
1: Hold this. Oh, God. It's beautiful.
2: It's hideous.
3: The root broke it open.
1: This is a sign. They will rise. This is the sign.
0: Bull. The root undermined the coffin, that's all.
1: It's a sign. Anya?

Kneel around the grave. Clasp your hands together in the inverted prayer, like this. Open your minds. Remove all doubt, but be on your guard. Let nothing take hold of you. Let nothing enter your body. From this time on, you must be silent. O great diviner, master of the three worlds, disciple who became master, lord of the netherworld, lord of night, prince of darkness, despoiler of light, diviner of powers, redeemer of passion, crucible of flesh, by the blood incarnate, by the flesh made proud, by the soul devoured of itself, by these words we do implore, by these deeds we do supplicate and call upon the grace of thee, Lord Almighty of the underworld, to release the souls of all thy servants who lie here unredeemed, to release them to serve thy servant, bending their wills always to his, thus to thine own. By the blood of babes unborn, by the inversion of the Savior, by the bond of thine own hand, we do entreat thee, deliver them up to us, to command in thy name, to serve our will and thine own. By Lucifer, Beelzebub, Mephistopheles, Arcanes, and all the underlords we do entreat, let them rise up, Spiritus Aquitani Salvete, let them rise up, Satan, God of all.

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0: You lose, Alan. 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It suits your talent. And your vilification of Satan is rice pudding. Soggy oatmeal. Stale goods, Alan. Like all your creative efforts. You're a clerk, Alan. A bookkeeper. You'd better accept that. And you know why? Because it takes an artist to deal with a devil. Not an insurance man with delusions of grandeur. Get out of the grave. Get out of the grave, Alan. Let an artist show you how to call a curse down on Satan. Hail, Satanic Majesty! 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

0: tormentor of lost souls, paragon of perfidy, antichrist, vilest of the vile, respected foe of Jehovah and the archangel, usurper, seducer, panderer supreme. Hail! So what's with this little thing we're asking, huh? A few rotting corpses to serve our meager needs. So what's the trouble, You got the blood you were asking, right? You got Orville, right? You've got the warlock and his war chest, right? Is that a bargain, I ask you? A visit, first class. So where's the goods? Satan, you tweaker of puppy dog tails, you bilious bag of bombast, you paltry purveyor of potence, you half-witted halogen of horse manure, mighty master of evil! Ha! Your most terrifying trick is growing warts on old ladies' noses, scaring scarecrows, snitching buttons, ingrown toenails, corns, and chicken pox. That's your speed.
1: Oh, that was too much.
2: Bravo. Not bad.
3: It's a tie game.
2: Not quite. I've got another ace in the hole. Or, an ace out of the hole, I should say.
3: Oh?
2: It's party time. It's the shank of the evening. My friend Orville and I are having cocktails in 10 minutes at my island cottage. Strictly informal.
0: Wait a minute. You can't do that.
2: Oh, but I can. It's Orville's coming out party. He's been away for a long time. Orville's in the underground, you know. I'm sure he has many interesting things to tell us.
4: Alan, you're not really going to take that thing back to the cottage.
2: But it's his party. I mean, it certainly would be rude not to invite him to his own party.
4: We should show some respect for the dead.
2: Why? The dead are losers. If anybody hasn't earned respect, it's the dead.
4: A man has a right to some dignity even when he's dead.
2: Man. Man is a machine that manufactures manure.
4: Anya, we'll put him back. I think he'll like it. We won't embarrass him, will we, Alan?
2: Oh, not a bit. No, I'd be mortified. More than likely, Orville will shame us all.
0: You always seem to be holding the cards, Alan. Let's see how many more you have up your sleeve.
2: Okay. Jeff, you and Paul escort Orville back to the cottage. Carry him Roman style. Roy, you and Emerson stay here and fill in the graves, and then bring the trunk back to the cottage when you come.
5: Why do we get all the physical stuff?
2: Because you're such physical brutes. Oh, and you better bring the caretaker back to the house with you.

0: it's customary to carry the corpse over the threshold.
1: Right.
2: Looks like the honeymoon is over.
1: Wrong. We're not even married yet. Oh, wait a minute now, let's see. Stand him. Him? Her. It. Stand it up.
3: Crushed his bouquet?
1: Correction. Its bouquet.
0: It does have a very definite bouquet.
1: Careful, that's my bride-to-be you're talking about.
2: A perfect match.
1: And you, a holy man. Shame. Paul, you can be best man. Or should I say best corpse?
2: 10-1, it's a shotgun wedding.
1: Let's see, family of the groom on the right. Family of the corpse on the left. Val, if you don't mind. All right, who's going to give the bride away?
0: I don't know, but you better hurry.
1: Music.

0: Dearly beloved, we are gathered here today to join together this man and this body in holy, well, not so holy, but it's okay, wedlock, more or less. Please repeat after me. I, Alan, take this body.
1: I, Alan, take this body.
0: Yeah, welcome to it. You deserve everything you're getting. To love, honor, and cherish, in sickness and in health, for richer or for poorer, till death do you part. And you better hurry, believe you me. And Orville, you go along with all of this? Well, then, by the power invested in me, by Ready Kilowatt, I now pronounce you man and whatever he is.

0: fall. 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
1: Which party are you referring to?
0: Down, Jeff. Okay, Big P, let's get the show on the road. What's the matter, big fella? Cat dabber got your tongue? What a bunch of stiffs, eh, Orv? Well, that's all right. Just keep a stiff upper lip. Keep a stiff upper lip.

0: All right, pretty boy. You do it.
1: I can't think of anything funny to say.
2: That's because it's not funny. It's disgusting.
3: Disgusting? Do I disgust you, Miss Seducible Brownie? Why, this is just good, clean fun. Sure, check it out in your Girl Scout manual under Things to Do in the Cemetery.
1: Now, wait a minute.
3: Sit down, meat. You know, I don't think that Orville likes being called disgusting. I know that I don't like being called disgusting. Perhaps you shouldn't be working for someone so, disgusting. Hmm? Maybe I ought to just release you from your contract under the, disgusting clause. And also from my, disgusting clause. Hmm? Well, guess we'll have to dig up a new ingenue, eh, Orville? Got anyone you'd like to recommend?
2: No.
3: It's an immediate opening.
2: I didn't mean to start anything.
3: You didn't mean to start anything? Well, why did you then?
2: I was upset.
3: Well, now Orville's upset. I don't know. I'll see if he'll forgive you. What do you think, Orville? Want to listen to what she's got to say? Hmm? What's that? Very righteous of you. He will hear you.
2: I would apologize to you, Orville, but
3: He speaks. Oh, magnanimous. He says,

0: humor like yours.
1: You must please do not flatter him. That is so insulting.
2: Anya, care to join in?
3: You shouldn't treat him like this. Look at how beautiful he is, Alan, and how sad. We shouldn't hurt him or make fun of him. He won't like us if we do. He'll be angry with us. We should respect his beauty. There is great beauty in death. It shouldn't be defiled.
1: No, Anya. That won't do. That won't do at all. He wants to see more feeling. Real feeling.
4: I'm new to the company, sir. Naturally, I wanted to make an impression.
1: I don't think he believes you.
4: It's true, I really don't go for any of this. But I felt like I had to, you know, because I wanted to be accepted.
1: I don't think he believes any of that phony crap. Mm.

0: Harry, I don't think he thinks you have any talent. I'm not sure that I think you have any talent.
1: I do, though. I do have talent when I have a good part and when I'm really in character. I do have talent.
0: Okay,
1: I do.
0: Tears. Well, that's a little more convincing. Next.
1: Stop it.
0: What did you say?
1: Listen. If we respect him, he'll respect us. Look, he's trying to tell us. You can see it in his face.
0: It's clay, that's all. Feel it. It's like a primitive hut. Clay pieces stuck together with splints of bone. That's all you are, Orville, old buddy. Clay. Mud.

0: He's my friend. I'll do what I want with him. He's mine. I'm gonna take you home with me, Orville. And I'm gonna prop you up in my living room. And when friends come to call, I'm going to say, here's my good friend, Orville.
1: Stop it!
0: And when you finally fall apart, I'm gonna take your scraps and feed them to my dog. How about that, Anya? Am I showing enough respect for the dead?
1: Stop it!
0: And when he's nothing but bones, I'm gonna take him all apart and use him for bookends, or maybe a soup ladle, or a mobile, anything that comes to mind.
2: Stop talking like that.
0: Why? I'm going to get a big kick out of it. And I'll tell you what I'll do. I'll take all the bones and I'll paint them and use them for Christmas decorations. Hmm? Deck the halls with bones of Afrifa. La la la la la la la.
1: You don't know what you're saying.
0: I know what I'm saying, all right. Come on, Orville. Time for bed.
1: Let go of him! We didn't know what we were doing. We'll make up for this. I didn't understand before. But I do now. Oh, God! Please, forgive us! Please! You will, won't you? You will! You will!
3: Get that thing out of here!

0: you feeling any better now?
1: Oh, I wouldn't say she's in the best of health.
0: You feeling better?
1: She seems calmer.
2: Look, Jeff, I think we ought to get out of here.
0: Do you think we can move her?
2: We've got to. She needs help.
0: Okay. I hope she doesn't get hysterical again.
1: We're all going to get hysterical if we don't get out now. And that's what we're going to do.
3: You're a great teacher, Orville. And a wonderful friend. And I think, in time, we may get even closer.
4: Hey, don't put the shovels up. We have to bury Mr. Hyde over there.
5: Listen, that thing smells.
4: Listen, we're not asking you to wear it. Just bury it.
5: Oh, God. Disgusting. What are you going to do with it?
4: Just cover it with some dirt.
5: Oh, look at that ring. Isn't it fantastic? Oh.
4: Oh, they buried him without a thright guard.
6: Oh.

0: Alan's gone. May I help you?
1: You never give up, do you?
0: I've only just begun.
1: We're leaving.
0: Oh, that's interesting. How are you going?
1: We're taking your boat.
0: Huh. Claiming the victory, eh?
1: That's right.
0: Are you going to finance your victory celebration with your unemployment checks?
1: It won't work, Alan. This time you lose.
0: Orville still loves me.

They're coming! They're coming!

0: Jesus, it is. It is so good.
1: Wait a minute. Is this a joke?

It's stopped.

0: God. This is impossible.
1: Let me see.
0: They're just standing there.
2: They can't get in back there.
1: Good.
2: Oh, my God, look at those things.
1: Come on, let's check the back. What's happened?
0: I don't know.
1: I can't see. Give me the flashlight. Quick!

0: They're everywhere.
1: What is this? Why are they after us?
2: Man, I don't care why. They're trying to kill us.
1: Now, wait a minute. Now, we don't know that. Let's just use our heads. Maybe they just want to frighten us off.
2: What the hell are you talking about? For Christ's sake, man, look at Roy.
0: Roy.
1: Dead.
3: Look.
1: They must have gotten Emerson too.
4: What are we gonna do?

0: Are you all right?
1: Yeah. Okay, what are we going to do about this?
2: Want him trying to get in here.
0: Well, we'll lock the door. Come on, we've got to check the other bedroom.
2: It's okay.
0: Look.
3: They're going to kill us.
0: I can't get up here. It's too high.
1: What are we going to do?
0: I think it's fairly obvious. Somebody's got to get to the boat and bring help. Look, we're trapped in here. If they found a way to get up to the bedroom, it won't be a long time before they're in here.
4: Well, what about the gun?
1: Look, we left it in the trunk back at the graveyard.
4: Yeah, well, they seem pretty slow. Why don't we try and run for it?
0: There are too many of them, and we don't know how many more of them are outside the light.
1: Look, if you could get them out front somehow, I could slip out the back.
5: No, Paul, please.
0: It's probably the only way. You think you can get by them?
1: You're going to have to go out the door and fight with them until they all get out front.
0: It should work.
1: Right. Let's do it.
0: All right, Paul. Let's clear the door.

0: Maybe Alan can get us out of here. This book. Isn't there a way of sending them back? A counterspell. Counterspell. A recitation for the dead. Recitation for the dead. Wait a minute. Okay. Here it is. Wait. A litany. Calling the counterspell. Wait. Return the blood to fire. Wait, the blood. Return the blood to fire. Burn the life from the undead.
1: Something's happening. Keep it up.
0: Return the ceremonial corpse to the grave. We can't do that.
1: Read it.
0: Read the words as they are written and in the prescribed manner for these things.
1: Read it.
0: Prince of darkness, brethren of hell, masters of the fiery pit, hear the prayers of thy servants, we who have transgressed against thy might.
1: Something's happening. Don't stop.
0: And grant us pardon. Grant us leave. Release us from thy vengeance. Accept our vow that we shall nevermore transgress against thy awful might. And ye of the grave whose rest we have defiled, ye sleepers in the eternal night, obey the will of Lucifer, of Demogorgon, of all the lords of hell, if they should hear our plea and grant us pardon, grant us leave. Seek not our deaths, seek not our souls. Obey the will of Lucifer, obey the will of hell. Return and sleep and walk no more.
1: It's working. It's working.
0: Return and sleep. Return and sleep. Return and sleep.
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0: all right. We've got to try it. Don't take anything but a weapon.
1: We can't help him. 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

I will talk to you of art, for there is nothing else to talk about. For there is nothing else. Life is an obscure hobo bumming a ride on the omnibus of art. Burn gas, buggies, and whip your sour cream of circumstance and hope. And go ahead and sleep your bloody heads off. Creation is. All else is not. What is not creation is Graham crackers. Let it all crumble to feed the creator. The artist is. All others are not. A canvas is a canvas. Or a painting. A rock is a rock. Or a statue. A sound is a sound. Or is music. A creature is a creature. Or an artist. Where are John, Joe, Jake, Jim, Jerk? Dead, dead, dead. They were not born before they were born. They were not born. Where are Leonardo, Rembrandt, Ludwig? Alive, alive, alive. They were born. Bring on the multitude with a multitude of fishes. Feed them to the fishes for liver oil, to nourish the artist. Stretch their skins upon an easel, to give him canvas. Crush their bones into a paste, that he might mold them,

0: one bright and sunny night, some artist will bait a hook and let you bite upon it. Bite hard and die. In his stomach, you are very close to immortality.
1: Walter, what are you doing here?
2: I was looking at Carla's picture.
3: Do I pay you to look at pictures? Come on, get to work.
2: I was just looking.
3: There are empty cups all over the place. Clear them out.
4: You shouldn't be so rough on him, Leonard.
5: Hey, say, Walter.
2: Hi.
5: Go, Kurt.
6: Yes, man. How are you making?
7: Fine, man. How about you?
8: Good enough.

0: Valdez, Vice.
1: Yeah, LaCroix checking in. Lou took over a couple of minutes ago.
0: Anything new at the door?
2: Well, nothing you can pound nails in. A couple of hustlers. One of them short, fat, brunette, named Skinny. And the other one was short also.
1: She was bleached and skinny.
0: Name of Fat.
1: Probably. I didn't get it.
2: They didn't give any pictures, though. Guess you can keep an eye on them.
0: Okay. Any heads?
2: Well, Jerry Sachs looked like he was straight. I'm sure he's on it anyway. Didn't see any pushers around the place. Lou said he'd check out on Jerry, sound him out later if he gets any higher.
1: I guess that's about it.
0: Okay, go on home and get a good night's sleep, you think.
2: Okay, so long.
3: Everyone, listen,
4: Brock.
3: Thank you, Walter. I'm sure you did.
4: Bring on the multitude with a multitude of fishes. Feed them to the fishes for liver oil to nourish the artist.
5: That was word for word.
3: Is it? I've forgotten.
5: You mean you don't remember your own poem?
3: I refuse to say anything twice. Repetition is death.
6: I don't get it.
3: When you repeat something, you are reliving a moment, wasting it, severing it from the other end of your life. I believe only in new impressions, new stimuli, new life.
4: I thought you believed that life is an obscure hobo bumming a ride on a...
3: I do believe that, Walter, but I also believe creative living. To be uncreative, you might as well be in your grave. Or in the army.
4: They tried to draft me once. I couldn't pass the test.
5: Walter, Lennon's looking at you.
6: He's just about gone.
3: Walter has a clear mind. One day something will enter it, feel lonely, and leave again.
6: Too much.
7: Yes, Katz, yes. If you want to know how beatniks live, William and me will show you. We'll introduce you to some wild ones. You may even discover an artist of your own.
8: And how much is that going to cost us?
9: What cost? A couple of bucks. You want to meet some beatniks, don't you?
5: Oh, no, it's the artist. I'm just crazy about artists.
4: All that is comes through the eye of the artist. The rest are just blind fish swimming in a cave of aloneness.
5: Oh, you must be an artist. And working as a busboy, too.
4: Feed him that he will be satisfied. The artist is. All others are not.
8: That's most intriguing. Are you a painter?
4: Well no, I work... I'm working on something that's not ready yet.
7: What is it, man? Finger painting? Draw me a picture of a house, Walter. Make some smoke coming out of the chimney.
4: Well, I am working on something. I'll show you soon.
7: Walter?
5: Is he

0: Hello, Mrs. Switker.
1: Oh, Walter, you look awful pale. What'd you have to eat tonight?
0: I had a salami sandwich, Mrs. Switker.
1: Oh, if you were my son, why don't you let me fix you a nice bowl of soup? Won't take but a minute.
0: Well, it's okay. I can fix myself something. Besides, I got something important to do.
1: Oh, say, Walter, did you see anything of Frankie tonight when you went out?
0: I didn't see him at all.
1: Well, if you do, tell him I got a nice, fresh piece of halibut for him.
0: Tell him that? I mean, do you think he'll understand? He's only a cat.
1: Good night, Walter.

0: Frankie?
1: Canvas is a canvas or a painting. A rock is a rock or a statue. A sound is a sound or it's music.

0: Oh, Frankie,
1: I'm sorry. Poor Mrs. Swickard. She had a nice fresh piece of halibut for you. I'll give you to her in the morning. Repetition is death, Frankie.

0: and by their miserable deaths become the clay within his hands, that he might form an ashtray or an ark. Pray that you might be his diadem, gold, glory, paint, clay, that he might take you in his magic hands and wring from your marrow wonders.
1: We're a John Joe Jim jerk. Dead.

0: Hi, Carla.
1: Walter, what are you doing here so early?
0: Well, I brought something. I think you'll like it.
2: Take that stuff to the laundromat, Walter.
1: Huh? Don't mind him. What have you got?
0: It's a thing I made.
1: Walter.
0: You like it?
2: What's he got?
1: Oh, come look at this, Leonard.
3: Well, where'd you get that? Auction?
0: I made it.
3: You made that?
0: I said I did, didn't I?
1: Very good.
0: Honest?
1: Honest.
3: What's it called?
0: Dead Cat?
3: Dead Cat? That's its name?
0: Sure.
3: Well, it sure looks dead enough.
0: You want to buy it?
3: Buy it?
0: That thing?
3: Scare people out of the place.
1: Don't be silly. It's tremendous. Look at the detail. The anatomy's perfect. Look at the expression on its face.
3: How come you put a knife into it?
0: I didn't mean to.
3: Just got carried away, huh? Well, all right. I'll tell you what I'll do. I'll put it in the corner of the alcove. If it sells, we'll split 50-50, okay?
0: Sure. Does this mean I'm an artist?
1: Maybe so. You can do other things as well.
0: All that is comes through the eye of the artist.
3: Yeah, you're a real artist now. I go in back and scrub down those garbage cans. Much now.
0: You really like it?
3: We like it. Now go on.
0: Did you see my cat?
3: What's the matter? You losing?
0: How do you like my cat?
3: You make this thing mad?
0: Uh-huh.
3: It's crazy. Crazy.
0: You want to buy it?
3: For me, man.
0: I'm tapped. He likes my cat.
3: Get to work.
4: Hey, Waller, come here a minute. Hey, congratulations, man.
1: Walter, you're famous.
5: I saw your cat.
0: Did you like it, Mr. Brock?
5: You may call me Maxwell.
4: Now, how'd you do it, Walter?
6: Oh, I just took some clay and fixed it up.
5: Attention. Attention, everyone. As you passed through these yellow portals, I am sure you noticed on your right a small clay figure. And assume this transfixed effigy to be the work of a master sculptor. And indeed, so it is. That master sculptor is in our midst. He is none other than Walter Paisley, our very own busboy, whose hands of genius have been carrying away the empty cups of your frustrations. Mark well this lad. His is the silent voice of creation. Within the dark, rich soil of humility, he blossoms as the hope of our nearly sterile century.
4: Beautiful, Maxwell.
5: Bring me an espresso, Walter.
4: Hey, Maxwell, really beautiful.
0: Thank you.
3: Man, you are in.
7: Oh, Walter, it was wonderful.
3: Yes, and the cat's cut. Yes. This is my man. Tipperary. Yes, yes.
5: Listen, man, you got a pen?
3: Huh? This is my man.
8: Hey, Pops, what's happening?
3: Making a big scene for Walter.
8: Who'd he shoot?
3: He made a cat. Out of clay.
8: See you around.
3: Yeah, later.
4: Will somebody clear this table, please?
0: Did you hear them, Mr. DeSantis? They all like my cat.
3: Yeah, very good. Now look, Walter, you must be tired. Why don't you take the rest of the night off?
0: Huh? No, I don't.
3: No, you got it coming. Besides, you're creating an incident. When people are applauding, they don't order coffee. So go on home and work on something. Make another cat.
0: Well, I haven't got another cat.
3: Well, just go to the movies. Please, Walter, go.
0: All right, Mr. DeSantis. Good night.
3: Good night, Walter.
1: Walter? Walter, wait a minute.
0: Oh, hello, Naolia.
1: Walter, I dug it.
0: My cat?
1: It was the most wonderful, wildest, like, wiggiest thing I've ever seen. Walter, you've done something to me. Something deep down inside of my prana.
0: I have?
1: Oh, Walter, I want to be with you. You're creative. You've got a hot light bulb glowing inside of you, and I want to be warmed by it.
0: Gee, that's nice of you, Naolia.
1: Walter, take me away from here. Take me away to some cool blue place. Gas me.
0: I can't. I gotta go home.
1: Oh, then I'll go home with you.
0: Oh, no, Mrs. Swickard wouldn't like that. She's my landlady.
1: Isn't there anything I can do for you?
0: I don't think so, Naolia.
1: Walter, I can't let you just split like this. I've got to do something. I've got to contribute.
0: You don't have to do anything.
1: Wait. Wait, there is one thing I can do. One little thing. Don't leave, Walter. I want to give you something. Something that'll make you remember me. Put it in your pocket. Now go, Walter. Don't look back. Just go.

0: Can I have your autograph, Mr. Paisley?
1: Why, certainly, my good woman. Everybody likes my cat.
0: You want to buy my statue, mister? $10,000? Okay.
1: See, I'll be famous. And then I can ask Carla and she'll say yes. I know she will.

0: Hello, Walter.
1: Oh, hi. You're Lou, ain't you? I seen you down the yellow door plenty. Come on in. I was just making some pancakes. You can have some if you like. Did you see my cat?
0: Yeah, I saw your cat. I also saw that chick lay these on you.
1: Oh, that was Naolia. She's a nice girl. She's kind of strange, though. I guess she figures I get headaches or something.
0: Okay, Walter, who's your connection?
1: Connection?
0: Yeah, connection. Who do you score from? Where do you buy your horse?
1: Horse?
0: Horse, junk, white stuff, heroin.
1: Is that what that is? I never seen any of that before. I always thought that was expensive.
0: Yeah, Walter, that can be real expensive.
1: Gee. Well, wasn't that nice of Naolia to give me that expensive horse?
0: Walter.
1: Huh?
0: Police officer.
1: Ooh. You're like an undercover man.
0: You're under arrest, Walter.
1: Under arrest for what?
0: Possession of narcotics.
1: For me? What are you talking about?
0: Walter, I got you cold. Now, you just come along quietly.
1: I didn't do nothing. And they only give me those. I didn't ask her for it. I didn't even know what was in that.
0: You can tell them that downtown. Now, let's go.
1: I ain't going no place with you.
0: Walter, do I have to point this at you?
1: You're going to shoot me. No, don't shoot
0: Walter,
1: me.
0: Walter, just relax.
1: No, you're going to shoot me.
0: Just relax.
1: No, don't shoot
0: just
1: me.
0: Shut up,
1: Walter. No, you're going to shoot me. Don't shoot.

0: hear?
1: Noise, Mrs. Swickett? What noise?
0: Don't tell me I didn't hear a racket. Are you sure you're all alone?
1: I'm always alone, Mrs. Swickett.
0: Walter, have you been talking to yourself again?
1: Well, I guess maybe I have, Mrs. Swickett. Somebody's got to.
0: Walter, you know, what you need is a girl. But she doesn't have to be pretty. Just so long as she takes good care of you.
1: Well, I can take real good care of myself, Mrs. Swickett.
0: Yeah, I can see that. Look at this pad. It's terrible. When did you ever clean it up? And when did you change these sheets last? They look like they're alive.
1: Mrs. Swickett, I gotta meet some friends in a little while, and I gotta take a shower.
0: Well, why don't you clean up this stuff?
1: Oh, please, Mrs. Swickett.

0: to hurt you, Lou. But if you'd have shot me, you'd be mopping up my blood now. I can't help it if I got scared and hit you. I didn't mean it. It's crazy. I didn't know you had it in you, Walter. How'd you do it?
1: Well, I just took some clay and fixed it up.
0: Go home and make something, Walter. Make another cat.
2: I reported in here around midnight. Lou had already been gone over an hour. No, nobody seems to know where he went. Why don't you put an alert out on him, and I'll check on him from here. Okay, right.

0: wild.
1: And dig the fuzz.
2: What do you suppose they want?
1: You, man, you.
2: Hey, maybe they're looking for old Walter. He's a criminal type. Ain't you, Walter?
3: I'm sorry, Mr. DeSantis.
4: Oh, that's all right, Walter. Sit down.
3: Me? Sit down.
1: Greetings, man.
3: I'm not supposed to sit with the customers.
1: Wait.
4: Now, why shouldn't you sit at the table, Walter? After all, you're a big artist now. A true creator above mere mortals.
5: What's the big idea?
3: Idea?
2: I was just telling Walter the truth. Man wanted to pay me $100 for the cat. In fact, he's taking it home to show to his wife.
4: Proves that I underestimated Walter's ability. His work has enormous realism. You can hardly tell it from the real thing.
6: Well, that sounds like a real put down.
5: Get off Walter's back, Leonard.
4: Am I on his back?
5: You're not very funny.
4: I'm not trying to be. Walter, what are you going to make next?
7: A dog, maybe. Or a bird. How about a few dozen cockroaches from your room?
6: Hey, man, why don't you make an elephant?
1: I got a new one.
5: Great. What is it?
1: It's a full-length, life-size figure.
8: Crazy. What is it called?
1: Murdered man.
5: When do we get to see it?
1: Oh, anytime.
6: Hey, that's a pretty far-out name for a statue.
8: I saw a statue once. It was called The Third Time Phyllis Saw Me, She Exploded.
6: Well, what kind of a statue was that?
8: I don't know. It was made out of driftwood and dipped in fluoric acid. Very wild.
5: What's wrong, Leonard?
8: Nothing. Nothing at all.
6: It's the food in this dump.
8: Oh, man, you should try the Sorel Sewer. They got wheat germ bagels. Too much.
9: Excuse me, please.
5: I think he really is sick.
8: So who isn't?
10: DeSantis! Well, I've been trying to get to you all evening.
11: Gotta make a call. Gotta call Lieutenant Valdez.
10: Listen, I was wrong about my wife. She wants that cat after all. Do you hear me? I'll give you that $100 for the cat.
11: I can't talk to you just now.
10: All right, then, $200.
12: No. No!
10: $300 and that's tops.
11: $300 for the cat?
10: I know I'm going out of my mind, but I've been collecting art pieces all over Europe for years. And this boy, Walter Paisley, has got it. I want to buy his first work. And to make very sure that I get it, I'll pay you $500. $500 for the cat and the first look at his next stuff.
4: Someone has the cat just now, but I'll have him back in a few days. Then you can have it for the $500.
10: Oh, thank you, sir. I think I've made a bargain. Call me when you're ready. Good night.
5: Leonard. You feel better? Listen, I'm going over to Walter's later after the place closes to see Murdered Man. You feel up to coming along? The rope was fixed around his neck and a

0: Not really that big. I got it on kind of a stand.
1: Well, let's see it.
0: I'm a little nervous. I never did a person before.
1: You can do anything if you set your mind to it.
2: It's hot in here.
0: You want me to open a window?
1: Oh, come on, Walter. Take off the sheet.
0: Don't you like it?
1: Walter, it's a masterpiece. I've never seen anything like it before. And I hope I never see anything like it again.
0: Neither do I.
1: It's hideous, and it's eloquent. It expresses modern man and all his self-pity. How did you ever find that in yourself, Walter?
0: Well, it wasn't easy.
1: What's the matter with you?
2: Nothing. Nothing at all.
1: I've never seen anyone so squeamish. What's your opinion, Leonard?
2: Don't ask me.
1: Oh, come on. Now, even you must see its value. Do you think that you or I could have conceived of such a thing, much less executed it? Well, then admit it. It's a work of genius.
2: I admit it.
0: Then let's take it down to the yellow door.
2: No.
1: Why not?
2: I'll tell you. But you cover it up again, please, huh? Please. Thank you.
1: What is all this nonsense? Why do you want to hide it?
2: Well, I've been thinking. I didn't realize how much talent Walter actually had. It would be wrong to show his pieces one at a time. Dead wrong.
1: You're right.

0: He should build a collection first.
1: Yes. That's the idea. Maybe when it's big enough, we can have a show.
2: A show? Yes. Just for me?
1: No. Well, not exactly. I mean, you take years and years. It's getting hot again. Well, it would take you years to make that many statues, but your work would be featured.
0: It's a wonderful idea, Walter. It's the only way to gain recognition. All the big art critics and art dealers will be there. It'll be an event.
1: Yes, then we can unload. We can sell this stuff for a lot more.
2: But the show, how soon can we go?
1: Well, don't rush things. It takes time. But first of all, you've got to stop making these horrible statues. Carla and I will guide you. Maybe you can turn to freeform.
0: Freeform?
1: Well, that's the movement today.
0: With his talent for realism?
1: But you can see the direction his realism takes.
2: It's unhealthy.
1: But you said I was a genius. I don't want to be a busboy anymore. Yes, maybe you got a point there. You shouldn't keep working at the Yellow Door. Look, I'm sure that man is going to buy your dead cat. So here's your fee in advance. $50. And if you need more, I've got it, so don't worry. I've got great faith in you, Walter.
2: Gee, $50 for something I made.
0: Now you're a professional.
1: Let's go.
0: Okay. Good night, Walter. Keep up the good work.
1: Yeah, but don't rush things. You got all the time in the world. Come on, Carla.
2: Good night.

0: tricking?
1: Oh, sure you are, Walter.
0: I am. Look.

0: One of the greatest advances in modern poetry is the elimination of cleric. I am proud to say my poetry is only understood by that minority which is aware.
1: Aware of what? Why, not of anything, stupid, just aware.
2: Man, this place is beginning to feel like a lineup.
3: Yeah, baby. If it don't cool off pretty soon, I'm gonna haunt somebody else's joint.
2: We may have to start drinking.
4: Yes, man, yes, yes. That's my man. Yes. Yes, man, yes.
1: Good evening, Walter.
5: Good evening, Paula. Sylvia, didn't you see me wave my Zen stick?
6: It's Walter Paisley.
5: Bring me a cappuccino and a piece of papaya cheesecake. And a bottle of Yugoslavian white wine.
6: Yes, sir, Mr. Paisley.
7: Good evening, Walter.
5: Maxwell, how have you been?
7: I see the rewards of achievement have come your way.
5: Well, after all, I'm a successful sculptor now.
7: Indeed.
2: Hey, man, dig Walter the Wigger.
3: He's coming out like he just cured cancer.
2: Let us make the scene.
3: Crazy.
7: I was just suggesting to Walter that he try his hand at freeform.
8: Why do you suggest anything to Walter? Are you the spokesman for society come to put your stifling finger in his eye?
5: Good evening, gentlemen.
8: Oh, now who invited these two down from the clouds?
6: Maxwell, yoo-hoo!
8: Clear the table, bring a bowl. I may be sick.
9: It's Alice the Awful, comes to spread cheer and the color.
10: Look at my suntan, everybody.
7: Do we have to?
11: Where have you been, Alice?
10: I went up to Big Sur to look for Henry Miller.
7: You didn't find him, I hope.
10: No, he's in Europe.
7: Good.
10: Why is the busboy sitting here?
12: I'm not the busboy anymore.
7: That's right. Walter has become a sculptor.
10: Oh, really? I'm a model, you know. I only charge $25 an hour. Would you like to do me?
12: I just might.
3: Never mind that. Walter's gonna try freeform.
7: There you go again. I may take my business to the Sorrel Sewer.
11: As a matter of fact, I was going to suggest to Walter that he try a female figure. As a change from the violent death theme. You really should, Walter. You know what? If you like, I'll be your model for free.
12: I couldn't. Not you.
2: Man, if you're gonna be an artist, you've gotta do nudes, nudes.
5: Right. Ain't nobody an artist unless he does nudes.
7: Will you get them out of here before we wind up in night court?
11: Oh, let's change the subject. I'm sick of hearing about sculpture. Nobody knows how to do that anymore. Much less the busboy from the Yellow Door.
12: Who do you think you're talking about?
11: Don't shout at me.
12: I don't like you.
11: Nobody asked for your opinion, Walter. You're just a simple little farm boy, and the rest of us are all sophisticated beatniks.
2: That's all, man. Let's split.
5: Yeah, man. I gotta make me some air.
12: See, you made them leave.
11: What did I do?
7: The first beneficial service of your benighted life. It proves we're all good for something.
11: Are you saying that this busboy is better than I?
7: Yes.
11: I think this whole bit about him being a sculptor is just a big put-on for my benefit.
12: That's not true. I am a sculptor.
11: Oh, yeah? Prove it. Make something out of this.
12: There. Hand.
11: That isn't a real hand. If you were a sculptor, you'd create something for me.
7: A harpoon would be very nice.
12: I'm going home.
11: Alice? You're obnoxious.
10: But he's such an idiot.

0: what are you doing here?
1: I wanted to apologize for being nasty to you this evening.
0: So you're apologized. Good night. Listen, Torp, why don't you get out of here and let me go to bed?
1: I didn't finish talking to you. I decided to make that female figure after all.
0: Oh?
1: And I'd like you to pose for it.
0: Remember what I said about my price?
1: $25 an hour.
0: If you want to pay it, I don't mind posing. When do you want to start work?
1: Tonight.
0: You mean right now?
1: Uh-huh.
0: Wait till I get my sweater.

0: could use a little more heat around this place.
1: It's bad for the clay. You'll get used to it.
0: Well, I'm almost ready.
1: Here. Sit in this chair and I'll pose you.
0: Kind of rickety. How's this pose?
1: Well, that's fine. It's very good. Just stay like that.
0: That doesn't look like very much clay.
1: Oh, it's enough. Put this around your neck.

0: Ah, breakfast.
1: Watch it, the plate's hot.
0: Are these fertile eggs?
1: Are these eggs fertile? Naturally.
0: What'd you fry them in?
1: We ran out of the safflower seed oil, but I found a bottle of peanut oil on the shelf. Don't worry, it's not hydrogenated.
0: Is that the cold-pressed stuff or the junk Hilda bought by mistake?
2: Yes, man, yes.
3: Hi.
0: Good morning, Walter.
1: Hi, Walter. What brings you here?
2: Have some breakfast, man.
3: What are you having?
0: Soy and wheat germ pancakes, organic guava nectar, calcium lactate and tomato juice, and garbanzo omelets sprinkled with smoked yeast. Join us?
3: No, thanks. Mm. Sounds great, though. Mm. I brought something to show you. Could I have some of the guys help me?
1: Is it murdered, man?
3: It's better.
1: Come on.
0: Borders. Put it in the middle of the room.
1: When did you do this, Walter?
3: Last night. It doesn't take me very long.
1: I should say not.
3: Well, let's see it, man.

0: Walter, I can't believe it.
1: I'm honored to know this man.
2: Do you think it's nice?
3: Hey, she's beautiful.
2: Do you think it's nice in a murdered man?
0: Oh, I don't know, Walter. It's impossible to choose. They're both great.
1: Walter, I'm deeply moved. To show my appreciation, I'm going to give a party tonight at the Yellow Door, in your honor. And I shall compose a poem.
4: Some more champagne, Your Majesty?
3: Here, here.
4: Where?
3: There, there. Fine. Madam, let's have another little kiss.
0: Walter, you're a wretch.
3: I am.
5: Here I go. Right. Here we go.
1: The bird that flies now pays later through the nose of ambidextrous apathy. Necrophiles may dance upon the placemats in an orgy of togetherness. The highway of life cuts sharply through the shady ghettos and the ivy-covered tombs, and laughter rings from every time capsule in the star-spangled firmament. And in the deep freeze, it is the children's hour, and no one knows that Duncan is murdered. And no one knows that Walter Paisley is born. Duncan knows. Tuesday sunrise knows. Alley cats and garbage cans and steaming pavements and you and I and the nude descending the staircase and all such things with souls. We know that Walter Paisley is born. Ring rubber bells, beat cotton gongs, strike silken cymbals, play leathern flutes, the cats and cans, and you and I, and all such things with souls. We shall hear Walter Paisley is born, and the souls become flesh. Walter Paisley is born!
6: Marvelous, darling, marvelous.
7: Man, like that was the greatest gas I ever heard.
8: Crazy, what did he say?
9: Didn't you hear him?
8: No, man, I'm too far out.
10: Maxwell, that was magnificent.
0: I feel so elegant.
1: Walter deserved every word of it.
0: Makes me so glad I'm aware.
8: Did you hear what he said?
0: Yes, Walter.
8: All about me. It's true, isn't it?
0: Every word.
11: You better hold off on the bubbly, artist.
12: Yeah, why?
11: You might talk too much.
12: What would I say?
11: Most anything, I expect.
13: Are you two trying to ignore the rest of us?
12: Oh, not me, Maxwell. I wouldn't ignore you. I know what it is to be ignored.
7: Tell us what you're going to do next, Walter.
12: I'm going to make the most wonderful, wildest, wiggiest things you've ever seen. I'm going to make big statues and little statues, tall statues and short statues. I'm going to make statues of nobodies and statues of famous people, statues of actors and poets and people who sell things on television. And a statue of the mayor. And some opera singers and their intimate friends. And everybody will say, Walter, let me shake your hand. It's been a real pleasure to have known you. Alley cats and garbage cans, they know that Walter Paisley is born. Ring rubber bells, beat cotton gongs, strike silken cymbals, play leathern flutes. Tell us what you're gonna do next, Walter. I'm gonna make big statues, little statues, movie stars and poets, and guys who sell things on television. And the mayor and some opera singers. What you're gonna do next, Walter? What am I gonna do next? What am I gonna do next? I gotta do something before they forget. I know what it's like to be ignored.

0: Who are you? What do you want?
1: Life is an obscure hobo, bumming a ride on the omnibus of art.
0: Huh? What'd you say?
1: What is not creation is graham crackers. Let them all crumble to feed the creator.
0: Oh, bait it. You must be nuts.

0: Hello, Leonard. Beautiful morning, isn't it?
1: Was. What's that you got in the box?
0: Just wait till you see this.
2: Extra, extra. Horrible murder in Furniture Factory. Read about the man who got cut in half. Extra, extra. Police can only find part of it.
0: Leonard.
2: Read all about
0: it. What's the matter, Leonard?
1: You made a bust.
0: Yeah, isn't it wonderful? What's the matter, Leonard?
1: Put it down, Walter, please. Walter, listen to me carefully. I don't want you to make any more statues. Do you understand? No more statues.
0: Why not? I gotta make statues, Leonard. You heard Brock. They want me to make them. If I stop making them, I'll just be a busboy again.
1: Brock, he's behind all of this with his stupid, bitter poetry. Listen, you've got to stop him right away. I'm beginning to feel responsible.
0: Why? What did you do?
1: Never mind. Walter, I've decided to have that show for you right away. Yes. When Carla comes, we'll have her work up some nice invitations. We'll have them printed up. We'll invite the critics and the art collectors. We'll tell them.
3: Well, I don't see why we can't go.
4: Mr. Leonard DeSantis is afraid to have you come. You who buy his coffee that lure his tourists. You are the heart and soul and meat of the Yellow Door. He slighted you.
0: Did you get an invitation?
4: I did not. But I'm going anyway. Not to drink his champagne, but to see Walter's triumph. After that, we go no more.
0: Hi, Maxwell.
4: I won't say good luck, Walter.
0: Why not?
4: It would imply you could not succeed on your ability alone.
5: You look so handsome.
0: I do. So do you. I mean, you look so pretty. Oh,
5: thank you.
0: Are you ready?
5: Oh, we've got plenty of time.
0: I know, but I wanted to talk to you.
5: Okay, we can go now if you like. Bye.
6: Later, man, later.
0: Swing.
6: Man, why do you suppose Walter wants to get her alone?
0: Do you suppose he could be physically attracted to her?
6: No, man, he ain't the type. He don't get enough vitamin E.
0: Maxwell gave him a bottle of wheat germ oil once. Maybe he just started taking it.
5: What did you want to talk to me about, Walter?
0: Well, what kind of people do you like, Carla?
5: Oh, thinking people. Artistic people, I guess.
0: You think I'm artistic?
5: Of course I do.
0: That means you like me.
5: I like you very much, Walter.
0: I thought you did. I can't how you kissed me the other night.
5: Oh, that was for your sculptor of the girl. You're nude in the chair.
0: Carla, I've been alone for a long time, and I know you've been alone, because you never seem to go out with anybody, even though Leonard's always asking you to go out with him, and I just...
5: What are you trying to say?
0: Oh. Carla? I don't want to make statues anymore. I want to get married. To you.
5: How long have you been thinking about this, Walter?
0: Oh, for a long time. Ever since you first came to work at the club. You were the only one who was ever nice to me. I didn't know you loved me until you kissed me.
5: Walter, I do like you. And I did kiss you. But that was because of your work. There's more to being in love with someone than just that.
0: You mean you don't love me?
5: I'm afraid that's what I mean.
0: But you gotta love me. Why do you think I made that statue of Alice?
5: Walter, I'm sorry, but
0: you just can't be sorry. I want to marry you.
5: Now calm down, Walter, and let's go in there and then maybe when the show's over, we can talk about it.
0: Well, tomorrow. I don't want to talk about it.
1: I get it. I see the whole thing now.
0: Nobody knows that Walter Paisley is born. Carla, will you do one favor for me?
5: Just about anything, Walter.
0: Would you let me make a statue of you?
5: Would you really like to? That'd make me very happy.
0: Okay. Tonight. I'll make a statue of you tonight. Okay?
5: Come on.

0: coffee?
1: No, thanks.
2: This could bring about a return to realism.
3: Yes, a one-man return. We have many artists about, but no craftsmen. This man knows his anatomy.
4: I'd give $1,500 for this.
3: After you read my review, it'll probably cost you $5,000.
5: So what's the trouble?
6: Why should you be so depressed? Have you heard the things they're saying? You can make $25,000 on these pieces alone.
1: I thought you put money down.
6: I do, but $25,000?
1: Leave me alone.
7: Man, we have come to make this scene.
8: Want some cappuccino, man? We got the bread.
9: We're not open for business. This is an art exhibit. No bums. Get out.
7: That art is a bum, man.
8: And he's sober.
10: Yeah, well, that's his problem.
9: All right, man. All right. We'll wait outside.
8: Yeah, you wait outside.

0: going, Carla? What's the matter?
1: Walter, there's a body inside that statue.
0: Well, that's Alice. It's all right, Carla. Maxwell says it's all right. Let them become clay in his hands that he might mold them.
1: Walter, you stay away from me.
0: Don't you see, Carla? I made them immortal. Don't you see? I can do the same for you.

0: boss. Have him send some cars. I'm going at the pace.
1: I'm going with you.
2: Hey, man, what is the score?
1: Walter Paisley's a murderer.
2: Ah, man, I saw him chasing Carla down the street.

0: What was that? Nobody knows I'm here.
1: Walter.
0: No, they couldn't know. They're dead. How could they know?
2: Did you see him?
3: He's hiding around here someplace.
2: He can't hide just because we're in Clay and he isn't.
3: Walter, go home.
2: He won't know where else to go.
3: Walter, go home.
0: Where is he?

0: find him.
1: We'll have him soon, Lou.
0: We'll teach him he can't murder us and get away with it, won't we? Walt. What you gonna do now, Walt?

I suppose he would have called it Hanging Man. His greatest work.

0: glad you stayed all night, Bobby. Don't you like the cereal?
1: Oh, yeah.
0: But it's a little mushy. It's not crisp like the kind my breakfast pals serve Dad and me at home.
1: Your breakfast pals?
0: Sure, they come every morning as soon as I whistle.
1: What?
0: I'm Snap. I'm Crackle. I'm Pop.
2: At your service, Bobby.
3: Oh, yeah? Hey, gang. These guys is muscling in. Let's get them. Come on, Mushy.
4: Let's

The modern miracles of sound, motion pictures, and radio open up vast sources of entertainment and instruction. To benefit from these, we need our ears, which interpret for us the multitude of sound waves they receive. Now, if you will lend me your ears while watching this picture on the screen, I will tell you about these invisible waves and how our ears are able to convert them into sound. We all know that if a pebble is dropped into water, ring-like ripples spread in all directions over the surface. A doorbell ringing sends out similar but invisible wave-like impulses which

travel through the air with a speed of about 1,100 feet per second. Sounds of every kind are transmitted to our ears by just such waves. Even now, as my voice comes to you, it is carried by these airwaves to be conveyed to your own brain by nerve impulses created within your ear. As we shall see, this feat of conversion requires the highly refined and perfect mechanism which is our ear. To begin with, air impulses are caught by the outer shell and directed into the ear canal. Now, let us look into this canal by using a specially designed instrument like this otoscope, which is used by physicians when examining our ears. There in the center, we see a small disc, which is the drum membrane. Now, here it is at very close range and very much enlarged. Sound waves beat against this membrane as drumsticks beat upon a kettle drum or tympanum. So it is naturally called the tympanic membrane. It lies a little more than an inch from the outer opening and completely shuts off the eardrum from the ear canal, just as a drum head completely covers a drum. Hidden immediately beyond this barrier lies the oddly shaped and highly specialized organ, which by far surpasses any instrument of human invention in its ability to detect and to interpret sounds of every conceivable kind and degree. It is indeed rightly called the most remarkable mechanical system in the human body. And now let us examine the general position of this apparatus when seen from the front. Here is the ear canal and the more internal parts, which have an outlet into the throat. The Eustachian tube. This important connecting passage opens just above the tonsil. Like other important sense organs, the ear lies close to the brain. All sound waves entering the ear are converted into nerve impulses. These impulses are conveyed to the brain by the auditory nerve, the shortest path to the auditory center, which controls the organ and where sound perception or hearing is located. The bones of the skull also encase the inner ear. Here we can see it occupying a group of intricate hollows and channels. These are safely protected within the hardest portion of the temporal bone. This portion is actually the hardest bony structure in the whole body. Now let us greatly enlarge the picture of one ear so that we may examine its construction and its parts in greater detail in this sectional view. The ear is divided into three parts. First, the external or outer ear, consisting of the shell or pinna, and the auditory canal or meatus. These and many of the parts that are to follow have been given their names because they resemble familiar objects. Now, second, the middle ear or eardrum, also called the tympanum, consisting of the drum membrane, already compared to a drum head, and the drum cavity. This is shut away from the outer ear by the drum membrane, but communicates with the throat by means of the Eustachian tube, already mentioned. The most striking feature of the middle ear are these three tiny but delicately fashioned bones. They're called the ear bones, or ossicles. Like the outer ear, the middle ear contains air. It is the purpose of the Eustachian tube to equalize the air pressure on both sides of the drum membrane, to prevent its being injured by violent noises or changes in air pressure. Beyond the middle ear lies the third part, called the inner ear or labyrinth. Unlike the outer and the middle ear, this part is filled with a liquid instead of air and contains the delicate apparatus which transforms sound waves into nerve impulses. And now let's look at a still larger view of the middle ear with its three ear bones or ossicles, and then see what happens when sound waves strike the drum membrane. This bone, consisting of a head and handle, is called a hammer or malleus and is fastened by the handle to the drum membrane. United to the malleus by a joint is the anvil or incus, which in turn touches the stirrup or stapes. The footplate of the stirrup is attached by a movable ligament to an opening, which is called the oval window. If from any cause the drum membrane is forced inward,
Its movement is transmitted to the stapes, and the upper part of its footplate swings into the inner ear as on a hinge. Repeated pushes make the plate swing in and out, agitating the liquid which fills the inner ear. And now let's see how sound waves coming from a ringing bell act upon the ear mechanism. Here we see in slow motion how these sound waves, by beating against the drum membrane, are carried across the middle ear to the inner ear by the chain of ossicles. The inner ear, or labyrinth, contains the minute but extraordinary mechanism which finally converts sound waves into nerve impulses. If the eardrum should be destroyed, sound waves could still reach the inner ear through the surrounding bone and cause some sensation of hearing. But destruction of the labyrinth itself causes complete deafness. The labyrinth, as its name implies, consists of a maze of passages or tunnels hollowed out of the solid surrounding bone. These passages are loosely lined with a skin or membrane. Now, if we remove its surrounding bone, we reveal the shape of the entire labyrinth as it is formed by its lining membrane. Part of the labyrinth consists of these three ring-shaped passages called the semicircular canals. These, however, only aid the body in keeping its balance and need not be considered in connection with hearing. Our real interest is in this rounded portion with the two small openings. And, of course, the part with which it is united and which looks like the shell of a snail. Returning to our sectional view, we see that the rounded portion contains a hollow chamber lying between the middle ear and the snail. A number of openings lead to adjoining parts, just like doors do from a hallway. So it is called the vestibule. These openings in the vestibule lead to the semicircular canals. Actively related to the hearing mechanism are these two openings which have already been pointed out on the outside of the labyrinth and which allow sound waves to pass from the eardrum to the inner ear. First of these openings is called the round window. It is covered by a very thin membrane. The second, the oval window. Through it are received sound impulses transmitted by the plate of the stapes which covers it. And the third opening leads into the upper half of the passage, which has the shape of a snail or cockle shell, and so is called the cochlea. Within the cochlea is contained the mechanism which finally converts sound vibrations into nerve impulses. Let us look at the inside of this amazing little instrument. If we were to slice through the middle of the cochlea and then turn the separated portion face upwards, we would see inside a spiral-shaped canal, which circles around a central core of bone called the modilus. This canal is divided into an upper and lower portion by a membrane shaped like a spiral ramp. This membrane is of a highly complicated internal construction, and when agitated by sound waves, sends out nerve impulses. These are conducted to the brain by nerves which unite to form the main auditory nerve leading to the auditory center.

Now let's look at a simple diagram of the cochlea and its action. And this time, let's take off the top. Here again, briefly, we recognize the vestibule with the oval window covered by the stirrup. And directly below is the round window covered by its membrane. And here is the third opening, which leads directly into the inner channel of the cochlea. This white line represents the all-important spiral membrane, which transforms sound waves into the sensation of hearing. As we have seen before, this space is filled with a liquid. Now here again, we observe the action of sound waves upon the ear. This is merely a simple picture of the complicated action that results when sound waves enter the inner ear by way of drum and ear bones. The liquid, when set into vibration, causes wave-like shakings of the spiral membrane. These shakings, in turn, set up the nerve action, which, when carried to the brain, results in the sensation of hearing. The ear, then, is a very delicate and complicated mechanical device, astonishingly sensitive in its ability to separate and to distinguish a vast medley of sounds. It excels by far the most ingenious and delicate instruments ever devised by man. While we possess the great blessing of good hearing, let us always strive to protect and to preserve this most precious gift of nature.

0: We live in an age of technology in which machines touch every part of our lives. It is not surprising that music has also been influenced by technology. We are listening to music in which every sound was created electronically.
1: The piece of electronic jazz we are now hearing, which I wrote about a year ago, represents one kind of electronic music. But the range of possibilities is enormous, extending from popular rock and roll settings to the most abstract kind of concert hall music. One of the things that I enjoy most about electronic music is its immediacy. The composer normally waits quite a long time between the time he puts notes on paper and hears his piece performed in a concert hall. But a composer working with electronic music is more like a painter or a sculptor who works directly with his medium. You hear the sounds as they are created. Another challenging part of electronic music is working with sophisticated electronic equipment, such as computers or electronic sound synthesizers.
2: I turned to electronic music mainly because I found I couldn't get the kinds of sounds I wanted with live players and ordinary instruments. I wanted very fast running passages and complicated rhythms which players can't perform. I wanted pitches which lie in between the pitches of the regular instruments, and I wanted particularly sound qualities which no instrument or combination of instruments can readily produce.

0: One of the consequences of the new types of sound is that the old notation using notes on staffs simply doesn't work anymore. We find that we have to introduce an entirely new sort of notation which often takes the form of graphs.
1: To find out how electronic music is created, let's first learn how sounds are produced on conventional musical instruments. When a string on a string bass is made to vibrate or oscillate, a sound is produced. By changing the length of the oscillating strings with the left hand, the instrument produces different pitches. Oscillations are also occurring in the air column inside.

the flute. When fingers are raised and lowered, the rate of oscillation is changed, and so is the pitch. The flute sound can be picked up by a microphone and changed into an electric current that also oscillates. This electronic oscillation can then be shown. It forms a wave pattern.

Here is an instrument that creates electronic oscillations. It is called an oscillator. The flute is playing the same pitch as the oscillator, yet the two sounds are different. The oscillator sound, the flute sound. The same rate of oscillation, yet the wave forms are different. So, pitch is changed by changing the rate of oscillation. And sound quality is changed by altering the wave form. We are looking at a machine called an electronic sound synthesizer. The synthesizer can create and alter sounds. Built into the synthesizer are a number of oscillators. These oscillators produce sound electronically. Each oscillator produces a different kind of sound with a different wave form. This is a sine wave. Another oscillator produces a triangular wave, a square or pulse wave, and a sawtooth wave. These wave forms are the building blocks of music. The pitch or rate of oscillation of each wave form can be controlled.

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Or a keyboard.

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This is because of the waveform the instrument produces and by the way it envelopes sound. Enveloping has to do with how abruptly each note begins and ends. On the sound synthesizer, it is possible to create and alter envelopes.

Here is a note with an abrupt beginning and end. To create an envelope for the sound, a beginning or attack is added. Next, an ending or decay is attached.

As well as enveloping, the synthesizer can also filter sound. Let's listen to how this jet noise can be altered when parts of it are filtered or removed. One filter removes the high parts of the sound, allowing only the low end to pass. With another filter, the low sounds are removed. By using both filters at once, it is possible to allow only a narrow band of sound to pass. This band can be moved down or up. By connecting the keyboard to the filters, a melody can be played by filtering the jet noise.

Musical instruments can be imitated on the synthesizer by creating and mixing waveforms and filtering and enveloping these sounds. Since the string bass makes low sounds, the filter is used which removes high pitches. Then, different waveforms are tried out.

The sounds made by musical instruments can be picked up by microphones and fed into the synthesizer. The synthesizer can then alter or process these sounds by filtering and changing envelopes and waveforms.

Often it is difficult for a person to control a complicated sound synthesizer quickly enough. A computer can take over much of this control work and do it more quickly and accurately than a human being. This computer is connected to and controls envelope generators, filters, and electronic oscillators. The composer is telling the computer what kind of sounds he wants. Using computer language, he is describing a melody he wants to use in a composition.

This melody by Bach is one we've already heard. The computer can help manipulate this melody in many ways. By using a switch, the composer can instruct the computer to play the melody backwards. Or upside down. He can change the pitches. He can play loudly or softly. Or fast and slow.

The composition we are about to hear is based entirely on this melody, often played in fragments or so swiftly it becomes a noise. The great variation of sound is possible because the computer aids the composer in controlling and changing wave forms, envelopes, and filters.

Through the use of synthesizers and computers, it is possible to create, imitate, and change sound. A whole new range of creative possibilities has been opened to the musician by electronic music.

Did you know that poultry is the nation's third largest agricultural crop, a $3 billion business? Yes, chickens are raised in every county of the United States, mostly for egg production. Breeders have achieved great results in boosting the egg output of the average hen. Today's hen averages 154 eggs per year, and some birds produce over 300 annually. But with this emphasis on egg production, poultry meat has been more or less a byproduct of the industry. Relatively few poultrymen took steps to develop better meat-type chickens. During World War II, the industry reaped new gains with the shortage of red meat. Growers were pressed to supply the demand for top-quality chickens suitable for roasting oven or frying pan. Say, that makes me hungry. At the end of the war, poultry leaders were convinced that the industry would have difficulty maintaining its wartime gains. As one solution, the A&P food stores, the nation's largest poultry retailers, offered to sponsor a contest for the development of superior meat-type chickens. A national committee was full of the program, The Chicken of Tomorrow. A broad-breasted bird with bigger drumsticks, plumper thighs, and layers of white meat like the wax model on the right. The committee made plans for a series of state and regional Chicken of Tomorrow contests to end with a national contest in June 1948. A&P offered $10,000 in cash prizes, $5,000 for the national champion. State committees were organized by H.L. Schrader of the U.S. Department of Agriculture, and farmers and breeders all over the United States were invited to participate in state contests. Two scorecards, each with a value of 100 points, were adopted by the committee. One scorecard was designed for dressed chickens, in which major emphasis was placed on conformation, including factors affecting edible meat yield. The other scorecard was for live chickens, with special emphasis on the economy of production. Hundreds of poultry raisers competed in 31 state contests held in 1946, and still more took part in the 1947 contests held in 39 states. Following the state contests in 1947, five regional Chicken of Tomorrow contests were conducted. 25 regional winners and others who ranked high in state contests qualified for the national contest. After considering offers from several state Chicken of Tomorrow committees, the National Committee selected the Delaware Agricultural Experiment Station in Georgetown, Delaware, for the raising site. Late in February 1948, 40 finalists and four alternates each sent 720 hatching eggs to Bradley's Hatchery in Easton, Maryland, 40 miles from Georgetown. Unlike state and regional contests, all entries in the finals were hatched and raised under identical conditions and common supervision. The fragile cargo was shipped from 25 different states by practically every known means of transportation. Some West Coast breeders shipped by air, others by rail, and still others brought their eggs to Easton by private car. The Railway Express Agency made special arrangements to handle the contest eggs, and company agents gave each contestant specific routing instructions. Of the 31,680 eggs, only 61 were cracked in transit. On February 28, the eggs were trayed and readied for 21 days of incubation. They were given the regular commercial hatchery treatment, including fumigation and strict sanitation. The trays were labeled with a number replacing the breeder's name. In this way, the hatchery operators, those who later brooded and reared the chicks, the dressers and even the judges,

Once inside the incubators, the trays were automatically turned every 3 or 4 hours, the usual precaution to prevent the embryo from adhering to the shell. The temperature was thermostatically controlled and checked constantly throughout the incubation period by plant personnel. Humidity also was carefully regulated. 18 days later, the eggs were removed from the incubators and transferred to larger hatching trays. These were placed in hatchers for the final 3 days of incubation. What goes on inside an egg during incubation? Well, after a week, the eye shows up clearly in the embryo as the first external organ to develop. Gestation is much further advanced at 10 days. The chick's outline is more pronounced as other organs begin to form. At 14 days, you can see the shape of the chick. The contents of the egg provide nourishment during the incubation period. Now at 18 days, the chick is almost ready to emerge from its shell. On the 21st day, its sharp beak pokes through to daylight as it seeks its freedom. It's not an easy task. The struggling chick must rest from time to time to muster strength and recover from its exhausting efforts. Finally, with the parts of the shell held together only by shreds of the lining, the chick makes one more super effort and shakes free into a new world. The chicks in the Chicken of Tomorrow contest hatched on March 21st. Of the 12 different breeds and crosses, New Hampshire's and White Plymouth Rocks predominated. Each of the two breeds was represented by a dozen flocks. A minimum hatch of 400 strong, healthy chicks was required from each entry. Poultry leaders praised the hatching results. A New Hampshire flock entered by the Shenandoah Commercial Hatchery, Mowertown, Virginia, led all other entries with a hatch of over 87%. White Rock flocks averaged 74%, and one flock of Dark Cornish hatched over 73%. Crossbreed flocks at 72%. Pretty chicks? Yes, sir. Alike as two peas in a pod. Wing banding looks like an enormous task, but government poultry specialists like H.L. Schrader and college poultry scientists like Dr. R. George Japp clapped the metal tags on the 16,000 birds in record time. Each chick received a band with its assigned flock number. And each bird carried the same number for identification purposes throughout the entire contest. The chicks were placed in boxes for shipment to the experiment station in Georgetown. There, to begin a 12-week growing period under the supervision of officials of the Delaware Agricultural Experiment Station. At Georgetown, the flocks were assigned to special pens and were housed in two parallel buildings. 4 boxes, 100 birds in each, went into each of the 40 pens, measuring 15 by 20 feet. Peanut shells were used for litter, and in each pen, a coal-burning brooder stove provided the necessary warmth.

The day-old chicks soon solve the mysteries of feeding troughs and water jugs. The first 2 weeks, each pen had 4 chick feeders, 3 feet long, and 4 1-gallon water jugs. Later, these were replaced by 5 larger feeders with adjustable supports, and the jugs removed in favor of automatic fountains. Adequate quarters, warm, clean, dry litter, ample food and water. That's what the chicks thrive on. And these chicks had the very best in care and sanitation. On warm days, the chicks need plenty of ventilation. Professor Carl Seeger, superintendent of the experimental station, inspected the contest pens and kept daily records on vital statistics. At 6 weeks, the flocks showed rapid growth. Cockerel sprouted combs and feathering was well advanced. The feed was a special mash formula prepared by the American Feed Manufacturers Association. It conformed to usual commercial standards containing a minimum of 20% protein, 3.5% fat, and a maximum of 7% fiber. No whole grain or pellets were used. Feed was kept before the birds at all times. It was weighed and records kept on each flock's consumption. This ranged from a high of 4,479 pounds in one pen to a low of 3,775 pounds. There was no lapse in the attention given to the birds, and at the close of the growing period of 12 weeks and 2 days, the chicks were ready for shipment to the processing plant. Mortality for the entire period was under 7%. Remarkable considering the epidemic of poultry diseases that swept through the 40 flocks. Newcastle coccidiosis, an infectious bronchitis, took the greatest toll. Professor Seeger estimated that Newcastle alone set the birds back 2 weeks. Shenandoah Commercial Hatchery, whose New Hampshire's had the best hatchability record, also had the least mortality, losing only 1.5% of the flock. The coops were weighed at Georgetown, and this live weight figure used to calculate pounds of feed per pound of gain. Two flocks averaged 3.17 pounds of feed per pound of gain. California Cornish, New Hampshire's entered by the Van Tress Hatchery of Marysville, California, were tops in live weight, averaging 3.57 pounds, and some weighed close to 5 pounds. On arrival at the Bird's Eye Snyder plant in Pocomoke City, Maryland, the chickens were placed in feed batteries to be watered and fed for 3 days before dressing. The regular battery diet was given to the birds, and on Monday, June 21, each lot was dressed separately, cooled and readied for judging. Every sixth bird selected as a judge's sample and rated for meat characteristics. Uniformity of size, pin feathers, skin texture, conformation, and other factors affecting edible meat yield. 12 birds from each of the samples were packed for display purposes. Others went on the eviscerating line. The carcasses were thoroughly washed, prepared ready to cook, and subjected to government inspection. Judging of the dressed birds was completed at Pocomoke, and the score of each flock, combined with figures from the live bird scorecard, determined the contest results. On June 24th at Georgetown High School, visitors from Canada and all parts of the United States saw on the stage an average pullet and cockerel from each flock, and a box of dressed poultry representing each entry. Bringing in the prize money, dressed white rocks representing Mrs. H.W. Linhart of Chillicothe, Missouri, had the best skin texture, the least dark meat, and the best covering of fat. New Hampshire's, entered by Schenck Hatchery, Harrisonburg, Virginia, showed the best feathering. And white rocks from the Shalbina Hatchery, Shalbina, Missouri,
were tops in uniformity of size. Clyde Cleveland of Blodgett, Oregon, scored first in uniformity of type and color with his New Hampshires. As a supplementary attraction to the program, the Delmarva Chicken of Tomorrow Queen, Nancy McGee of Berlin, Maryland. She and her attendants rode in a mammoth parade in Georgetown, sponsored by the Delmarva broiler industry. Everyone joining in the festival spirit. And who wouldn't? The Van Tress brothers, Charles and Kenneth, had a double reason to celebrate. Their flock, which scored 159 and 87 one-hundredths points out of a possible 200, was first in both feed efficiency and live weight, tops in economy of production, and second in the dressed bird scorecard. The birds were developed by crossing red Cornish males on straight New Hampshire females. The Chicken of Tomorrow contest has turned the spotlight on meat production, and poultrymen cite the many benefits derived from the three-year program. In the words of Dewey Termolan, chief of the poultry branch of the U.S. Department of Agriculture, the success of the contest proves conclusively that it is possible to breed chickens with superior meat type characteristics. He predicted widespread production of superior meat type chickens within the next few years. The National Committee was so enthused with the results that it requested the ANP to sponsor another three-year program. The committee has drafted plans for state contests to be held in 1949 and 1950. A series of regional contests also in 1950. And another national contest in 1951. Today, a California Cornish New Hampshire leads the field. What will tomorrow's meat type champion be? The 1951 Chicken of Tomorrow contest will provide the answer. Even today, housewives are enjoying improved meat-type chickens. They sure make wonderful eating. Yes, sir. Make mine chicken. Chicken of tomorrow, that is.

This film is about an idea. An idea we call the polymorphic concept of data processing system design, which is a complicated name for an idea, we admit. But the idea itself isn't so complicated when you think of it in terms of how people get machines to help solve their problems. Now, if you have a problem to be computed, you take it to a computer. And as your problems get bigger, you need a bigger computer. As more and more guys like you have problems to solve, they take turns on the computer, which isn't so bad if the computer is fast enough, which it can be if it is big enough and expensive enough. But as the number of guys and the number of problems increase, the machine gets huge. Isn't that a waste? Because while one guy is using the computer to solve an easy problem, which may only be taking one thousandth of the computer, everyone else has to wait. Unless you spend still more money and buy a still bigger computer. But worse, if one piece fails, the whole computer will probably quit, even though most of it is perfectly good, ready, and willing to work. What's wrong here? To start with, if you look inside, you see that it isn't just one solid hunk of computer, but a lot of individual parts and circuits which each have specialized functions. Now it would be nice if someone would divide the huge computer into little parts and solder the connections so that everybody could get a chance to use the parts he needs for his particular problem. Next, you will want to organize things a little. Not in the usual way, where the brainy computer part not only supervises everything, but also insists on doing a large share of the detail work. What you want is more delegation, a more easygoing, cooperative relationship between all the parts so that they can associate freely and directly with one another and in various ways. Isn't this a lot of fun? Actually, of course, the electronic boxes don't move. You just make a nice, flexible, automatic switchboard connection, like the telephone company does. That way, the computer boxes, the real brains of the system, don't have to waste their time and talents acting like telephone operators, trying to handle every single message personally. They can stick to computing and let the other boxes do the detail work, such as remembering large number of facts or sending messages from one box to another or carrying out simple logical routines. And so, each computer box doesn't have to be so big now. This is distributed control, distributed memory, distributed arithmetics, distributed everything. And it makes sense, because now more than one guy can be using the system at the same time to solve a number of easy problems. And when those occasional crash problems come along, your system can reconnect itself in a matter of microseconds to get the big, urgent jobs done, as well as an ordinary, giant computer could do them. And if one box quits, it's no great catastrophe. The system just automatically switches the job to another box. If you find yourself getting the busy signal too often, you buy more of exactly the kind of boxes you need. That's like adding on new subscribers as they move in. Or you can add more displays so that more people can see what goes on. Suppose your problem calls for a lot of detailed work to do most of the time. Then you buy boxes to give you all the memory or messenger service or whatever else you need. On the other hand, if your problems are mostly heavy-duty brain work, you can load your system up with computer boxes. When you really need it, and can prove you need it, you can put together a big system, or even a really, really big one, without over-investing early, or throwing anything away, or starting from scratch again. So you save money. And all the while, you have better reliability, and multiple use,
and better access. You can even switch together two complexes, or three, or four, like a nationwide telephone system. Or you can connect in one of those ordinary giant computers as a subscriber if you go for super systems. And this doesn't mean that you end up with one big party line. You can keep some of the lines private by opening a few switches permanently so that certain information won't be available to nosy subscribers. And so now you see that it wasn't just exactly a computer you wanted, but a group of guys with brains and a group of boxes with electronic brains and consoles and displays, all connected together in varying ways and growing together so that the partnership can solve more problems per dollar than each group could solve by itself. And this is all there is to the data processing concept known as polymorphic, many-shaped, or multiple mode, or the matrix concept, or maybe just the common sense switchboard idea in data processing systems. Now it just so happens that Thompson Ramo Wooldridge has been working on the polymorphic idea for several years. And, in case you hadn't already guessed, we have built the first actual polymorphic system. If you're interested, let us know.

0: Every year, 110,000 workers get head injuries on the job. That's over 2,000 of you every week, over 400 of you every day. Now you might be thinking, 110,000 of them get hurt, not me. I'm Martin Cove, and I'm here to tell you that you wouldn't be watching this program if your job didn't put you at risk. That means next week, tomorrow, or even today, it might be your turn. And I'm not talking about lumps on the forehead. I'm talking about 110,000 disabling head injuries every year. Most of those people are disabled by accidents at their regular work sites while they're doing their regular, everyday jobs. Most of them don't wear head protection because they don't think they need it, or they just plain don't like it. But if your job description says you have to wear it, believe me, you need head protection at work. If there's anything around that can fall, fly through the air, or just get in the way, it eventually will. You're the only one who can make sure your head's protected when that happens. No matter what kind of hazard there are in your workplace, there's a type of protection designed for you. Not bad, huh? I guess some guys look good in anything. This is called a bump hat. It's made for people who work in low or cramped areas without much headroom. You know, where you move a couple of inches and ouch, you did it again. This hat is tough, but for most of you, it's not tough enough. A bump hat will only protect you from bumps. It won't protect you from the harder impact of a falling or flying object. For that, you need a hard hat. Hey, now I feel safe. Hard hats are designed to protect your head from stronger impact. The hard shell deflects the blow and spreads the force of it out over a wide area. The hat's inner suspension acts as a shock absorber. That's so your skull doesn't have to. Some hard hats also insulate your head from electrical shock. If you need even more protection, a face shield, a welding shield, or earmuffs can attach right to the hat. Or if you need a lamp, cold weather liner, or a communication system, the hat can handle those too. There are different kinds of hard hats, and it's important that you get the right hat for the hazards in your workplace. The American National Standards Institute, or ANSI, sets specifications for hard hat performance. Every hat is rated according to the level of protection it will give you. The rating class A, class B, or class C can be found in the inside of the helmet. Class A hard hats help to reduce the impact of falling objects and the danger of contact with low voltage electricity. Class B hats give the same impact protection, but also reduce the danger of contact with high voltage electricity. Class C hard hats have the impact protection, but no insulation against electricity. So how do you know which one to wear? You should know as much as you can about head protection. But don't pick a hat out by yourself. Your supervisor or your company's safety manager will tell you exactly which hat to wear.
1: These hard hats are there for your protection.
0: But there's one thing nobody can do but you, and that's make the hat work. Why? Because it won't work unless you wear it. The hat won't work if you leave it at home, or in your truck, or at your desk. You've got to get in the habit of putting it on. Let's say you've got the right safety hat for your job, and you're in the habit of wearing it every day. Now you should learn more about your hat so you can keep it in tip-top condition. You already know that a hard hat is more than just a tough shell. It's much more, but the shell is hard. It might be made of aluminum, tough fiberglass, or high-impact plastic. Most of the new hats are made of high-impact plastic. They're a lot tougher than aluminum hats. They don't conduct electricity like metal does, and they give better protection against most chemicals, too. These might not be your favorite color, but you can't say they fade into the background. That's the idea, and it's another way the shell can protect you. If other workers can see you coming, they'll be a lot less likely to drop something on you. No matter what color your hat shell is, don't paint it or stick decals on it or anything else. Anything you might do to your hard hat could change its ability to insulate you from electricity. Never drill holes in your hat for ventilation or any other reason, and never engrave on it. You'll weaken the shell. In fact, any damage to the shell can mean trouble, so make a habit of checking your hat for holes, cracks, dents, stiffness, brittleness, or changes in the color or surface texture. If you find a hole or a crack, even a small one, Their hats had it. A damaged hat won't hold up under the force of an impact, so it won't protect your head. If you've got a good hat that's protected you in an accident, you have to replace it. Even if you can't see any signs of damage, the hat might have weakened if it took a serious blow. It's time to get a new one. If you want your hat shell to last as long as possible, keep it out of direct sunlight and away from heat sources when you're not wearing it. Clean it with water and a mild soap. Never use a solvent on it. Find a safe place to store it, but remember, don't store it there for too long. It belongs on your head. Now let's take a look at an even more important part of a hard hat's protection, the suspension system. The suspension system is the part of its harness that absorbs the force of an impact on the shell. It might be made up of crown straps, protective padding, or something similar. The adjustable straps hold the hat in place and keep the shell away from your head. That's important. With free-flowing air between your head and the shell, you'll be a lot more comfortable. But the main reason for that empty space is the shock absorption it will give you if something comes crashing down on your head. That's the real secret of a hard hat's protection. If you think it's just a handy place to throw cigarettes or gum, they're weakening your hat's protection. Anything you put in that clearance space will cut down on the hat's ability to absorb shocks. Whatever the hat doesn't absorb, your head will. So keep the clearance space clear at all times. The suspension system can become damaged or worn, so you need to check it regularly, like you check the shell. Watch out for cracking, torn adjustment slots, frayed material, and other signs of wear, especially at the suspension lugs. Hair oils and perspiration can shorten the system's life, so regular cleaning is a good idea. A sponge, a soft brush with water, and a mild detergent will do the job. For the best protection, you need to be sure your hard hat fits the way it's designed to, and you should know the right way to wear it on the head. The inner suspension is made to meet your head squarely at the crown. The headband should be worn above your ears. The adjustable straps should be snug but comfortable. The fit should never be so tight that the band leaves a mark on your head. Never cut or tamper with the suspension system. All of its elements work together to give you protection you need. If any part of the system has been cut or damaged, the hat is useless. Get a new one. And that's the ins and the outs of protecting your head on the job. But like I said before, wearing your hat is what really counts. And that part is all up to you. Your company's management wants to cut down on head injuries, and they've got some good reasons for being concerned. But if one of those heads could be yours, you should be pretty concerned yourself. Without head protection, a serious accident might disable you for life. Even a minor concussion can be a major inconvenience, not to mention the pain. So why take chances? If you want to use your head, use it right. Wear your head protection every day.

faster than a streak of lightning, more powerful than the pounding surf, mightier than a roaring hurricane. This amazing stranger from the planet Krypton, the Man of Steel, Superman. Possessing remarkable physical strength, Superman fights a never-ending battle for truth and justice. Disguised as a mild-mannered newspaper reporter,

0: stupid. 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
1: Okay, boss. Here it is. This is a swell racket, boss. And the Superman outfit, it works like a charm. Gee, boss, that was only a fin.
0: Next time, it'll be a Mickey fin.

0: 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Well, that's ridiculous. It couldn't be Superman. What do you make of it, Clark?
1: Hey, you two. The editor wants you to cover the opera tonight. And don't forget, it's formal.
0: Good. 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

0: 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What's the matter, stupid? Did you lose your tongue? Don't stand there like a dummy. Give me the jewels. Or are you trying to double-cross me? Why, you...
1: Hey, boss, that's Mr. Superman.
0: Well, I didn't expect to see...

0: next time you play Superman.
1: Boy, have I got a story. What's the matter, Bright Eyes? The armor get you down?
2: Just been dreaming I was Superman.
1: Fine Superman you'd make.
2: Well, I can dream, can't I?

Vegetable Sale.

0: Reckless Rudolph and Sensible Sam represent the dual personalities in all of us. These two... Uh-oh, here comes trouble. Here's Rudy now.
1: Go on, pass him. He's only going 40. Some fun, eh? Here comes a car.
2: Better see what's behind you first. Take it easy. There's a car coming.
1: Take a chance. We can beat him. I almost got him that time.
0: Sensible Sam was right. But what Sam didn't tell the driver was that passing a car going 40 was like passing 18 cars parked bumper to bumper. That's 300 feet or more, and that takes time. So we ought to make sure whether any car is coming, and doubly sure there's plenty of distance between. We drivers insist on having enough power to climb steep hills. We also demand quick starting and fast pickup. When engineers give us this power, speed naturally results. That reserve speed is only a byproduct of the demand for power.
1: Come on, pimp it up. Here comes a swell curve.
2: Slower, slower, slower! Boy, you almost went for a spill.
0: Right again, Sam. And this introduces old Man Mountain Momento, the fellow with a one-way mind. He likes to push along a straight line. On a turn, he not only pushes, but applies side pressure. The faster the turn, the more side pressure. He calls this hold on you centrifugal force, and he's pinned many a good man down with this one. Speedway curves are banked to offset this force. An aviator tilts his plane on turns to counteract it. But this grip of momentum is dangerous. We drivers should always keep our cars under control. Good drivers tell us that in climbing hills, we should always go into second gear when our speed drops to 20 miles an hour. There aren't any laws to make us go down steep hills in second, but experienced drivers say this too is a good rule.
1: Go on, boss. You drove all the way up that hill in second. Slip her into neutral and let her coast down. It'll be fun.
2: Don't, boss, don't. Look behind you. It's that big push again.
0: Man Mountain Momentum may be a friend starting uphill, but he'll push us right off the road if we go down too fast. Easy. Use your engine as a brake.
2: Use your passing lights, too.
1: There's nothing more on the road. Step on it. Here's where I get him.
2: Don't overdrive your headlights. Careful. Slow down. You won't be able to stop soon enough. There might be something up ahead. You can't see as well at night. I'll show you. What did I tell you? Aren't you glad you cut your speed?
0: The margin of safety at night is the distance our lights, good or bad, let us see ahead clearly. Overdriving our headlights means we cannot stop within this space. This includes the distance spent while deciding to stop and while moving the foot to the brake pedal and pressing it down. We must remember that cars driving at speeds that cannot stop in this distance are taking chances.
2: Wake up!
1: Step on it. It's only 50 miles to the next town. Can't keep awake.
3: Listen, boss.
2: I'm sleepy, too. Look, let's not take any more chances of overdriving ourselves. How's about it?
1: Foiled again, but I'll get him yet. I'll get him.
2: Oh, yeah?
0: Mother Nature slows us down every now and then with mist and fog. When a good heavy fog comes on land, at sea, or in the air, everything that moves, moves with caution. The ocean liner slows down. Airlines ground their planes. Even trains on tracks sometimes have to reduce their speed. And we drivers must make our way cautiously.
1: Hurry up. You're late for the party.
2: Take it easy. Better to get there late than not at all. Set your lights down and they won't reflect in your face. Don't be afraid to use your horn. Are you sure your tail and stop lights are working? Keep close to the right.
0: Usually in our cars, we're trying to reduce friction all we can. We use ball bearings and roller bearings. We smooth and polish parts. We put oil into our cars, all to overcome friction. In starting a car, stopping it, or turning a

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2: Easy on your brakes. 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
0: When going along the highways, we drivers should make it our business to watch the road signs, know what they mean, benefit from what they tell us, act on their advice. If we get in the habit of disregarding them, they lose their meaning, and sooner or later, we'll be sorry.

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1: There might be just one, boss. Coming to school late. There. Aren't you glad you were able to stop?
2: When we look down on traffic from a tall building, we wonder how all those cars can keep moving along, crossing intersections, parking and passing each other, without getting hopelessly tangled up. But when we become a part of that traffic, it's often more confusing. We can't see those things up ahead that make us stop and start. We can't see what's going on in other people's minds. Every intersection, every alley, every car should be under suspicion. We can't let the other fellow's mistake get us into trouble.
0: Give that bozo a bit of your mind.
3: Hey, you! Why don't you pay attention where you're going?
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4: Well, I'll...
1: 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Funny you don't recognize yourself when you're a pedestrian.
2: Expert drivers tell us we must give ourselves a margin of safety. A reserved space between our car and the one ahead. Most of us drive automatically, but it doesn't pay to let our thoughts go wool gathering.
0: Remember the show last night?

0: crisis. I'll fix you for this, you meddling fool, spoiling all my fun.
1: One.
2: Always be courteous.
1: Two.
2: Know how to drive.
1: Three.
2: Both hands on wheel.
1: Four.
2: Watch traffic signs.
1: Five.
2: Keep a safety margin.
1: Six.
2: Use hand signals.
1: Seven.
2: Keep right.
1: Eight.
2: Keep sober.
1: Nine.
2: Stop when angry.
1: Ten.
2: Obey all laws.
1: The winner, Central Sam.
3: I'll be seeing you.

0: Hey, kid. I bet you're glad it's Friday. You looking forward to the weekend?
1: Yeah, Kevin and I are going to go hiking up to the lake.
2: Yeah, my big brother's letting me take his boat out.
3: I get to stay home this weekend, but I'll find

0: something fun to do. Good for you, Terry. Fun is where you find it, providing you find it safely.
1: Don't worry about us, Miss Kingsley. We'll be all right. Our school's starting a Danger Dodger Club.
2: Yeah, we all plan to join.
3: This is Miss Karen Kingsley, youthful, gifted, attractive. A successful freelance architect who still finds time to serve the children of her community as a volunteer crossing guard. A very special kind of woman. Perhaps more special than you can imagine.
0: I learned a lot. Yeah. Well, I hope you have fun on your weekend.
4: Okay.
0: You be careful now, okay?
4: Okay.
0: Well, bye-bye.
1: Bye.
0: We'll see you Monday.
1: Bye.
3: It was less than a year ago. Karen was returning from a visit to her favorite Aunt Margaret in the small township of Springfield. It was here that something took place which gave her extraordinary powers.

them the three keys. Aware. Alert. Alive. Keep them safe. Be their guardian. Receive the ancient ring of the three torches. Symbol of the three keys. Receive its knowledge, Karen Kingsley. The ring becomes the safety shield, which freezes time and space, stopping objects in their tracks. The Teletaker.

0: Aware. Alert. Alive.
1: And that is how Karen Kingsley became Safety Woman.

0: There it is.
1: What are these?
0: Oh, they're for kids. Are you ready to shove off?
1: All right.
0: Are you ready?
1: Yep.
0: All right, here we go.

0: woman. We glad to see you.
1: Aware?
2: Aware.
1: Alert?
2: Alert.
1: Alive?
2: Alive.
1: Right, boys. And to stay alive, let's review the rules for water safety.
3: Learn to swim from a qualified instructor who can help and advise you. And stay in shallow water until you know how to swim. Avoid running and horseplay around pools. Learn and practice life-saving and rescue breathing. Never go swimming or boating when you're tired. Don't swim when overheated or right after eating. Never dive into water unless you know beforehand how deep the water is, because obstacles may lie hidden below the surface.
1: Never swim or boat in an area where there's no one around to help you. And never go boating without a life jacket on.
0: Boy, we really goofed.
4: Yeah, we were dumb.
1: No, boys, you just made a mistake. One I don't think you'll ever make again.
0: Yeah.
1: When we get out of doors, we feel free. But we're never free of the dangers around us. We've always got to stay alert. There was a hiker here last week, for example.
3: Well, he came prepared. He had on good hiking shoes. He carried a snake bite kit and a canteen of water. He had a jacket in his pack in case he got cold, an emergency snack, and even a map of the area. But he made a mistake. He broke the first rule of safe hiking. Never hike alone. Whenever you hike, tell a responsible person where you're going. He decided to do a little climbing. Like so many other hikers who were injured, he went beyond his limits. He called for help. Since he was alone, no one could hear him.

0: Wow! Lucky for Rodney that you saved him.
1: Yes, but even safety women can't be everywhere. That's why everyone must practice safety.
2: Hey, Chip, can I ride your fitty bike around the block once?
3: No way, Terry. Kids our age, they're not allowed to ride around on the block. It's illegal for kids our age to be riding around on the streets.
2: Then where are you gonna ride it, huh?
3: Well, after I get it adjusted, my dad and I are gonna go up to Uncle Jack's ranch. And up there is private property, so it's okay for us to ride it.
2: Take me with you. I'll ask your dad. He'll let me.
3: Wrong again. He wouldn't even let you get on it without the proper equipment.
2: What equipment?
3: Over there.
2: Boots, gloves, leather jacket, helmet. You must fall down a lot, huh?
3: Even the best riders take spills, Terry. That's why they all come prepared. No one should ride a mini bike who isn't wearing the proper helmet and clothing.
2: Jeff, come on.
3: No, you can't ride it.
2: You're no fun. Keep your old mini bike. Don't ask to borrow my skateboard, Jeff.

0: 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Aware. Alert. 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
1: My skateboard. Guardiana, you saved me.
0: Yes, Terry, but that was too close. And our town does have a paved area set aside for skateboarding. And if I'm not mistaken, it's only 4 blocks from where we're standing right now. Here, you won't be in danger from cars, and you won't endanger pedestrians. Helmets and pads are required, so everyone can have fun without the risk of serious injury.
2: Boy, Terry, you almost blew it, but good that time. By this much, if Guardiana
0: had... Now, Jeff. Terry just forgot that sometimes the only way to avoid danger is to stay away from the places where danger is at. An abandoned car might look like fun, but jagged edges, broken glass, and other hidden dangers can spell trouble. What other places should we stay away from, Jeff?
2: The railroad tracks.
0: Good, Jeff. What else?
2: Power lines.
0: Right. Can you think of some, Terry?
1: Places where they're building new houses and things.
0: Good. What else?
1: Or dirty old vacant lots like on Peach Street.
0: That's right. Being alert means staying away from those places. Every town has parks and playgrounds and places where you can have fun safely. You see, Terry, here you can have fun and not have to worry about traffic.
1: My problem is I keep forgetting important things, like being alert.
0: Well, we all forget, Terry. It takes practice to keep aware and alert. And there are lots of new dangers that we have to look out for, too. That's why schools have safety clubs like the Danger Dodgers.
1: Then maybe I should join one while I'm still in one piece.
0: Terry, you're going to be all right. Danger Dodgers, I salute you.
1: We won't forget, Safety Woman.
0: Aware, alert, alive!
3: Hey, Ms. Kingsley! You'll never guess what happened last Saturday.
0: Oh, really? Well, I'd like to hear all about it.

If you happen to see this trim little buggy zoom up and quickly swing into a tight parking spot, you'll be looking at a remarkable new car, the Davis three-wheeler. With four seated comfortably, it takes off. Streamlined as a plane is this unique creation, with designer Gary Davis at the wheel. Built in Southern California, it logically incorporates several aircraft principles, such as adaptation of the tricycle landing gear system. A switch on the dashboard operates built-in hydraulic jacks and makes tire changing an exhilarating experience. The single front wheel explains the car's parking dexterity and keeps it on an even keel in the event of a blowout, even at a top speed of 115 miles an hour. There are no fenders, wraparound steel bumpers protect removable body panels. This little chariot can really run you around in circles. What's the trouble, Gary? Uh-oh, a modern Frankenstein. And here's another streamlined marvel on wheels. It only needs a pair of wings to be at home in the sky. Formidable indeed is its nose. With riveted aluminum fuselage, entry hatch, and rugged empennage, it's wasting time on the ground. But being earthbound, the monster is trundled out onto the highway to frighten other motorists. If you're looking for a 1960 model, this may well be it. Somewhat less spectacular is this sporty new creation of Gordon Burig of Pennsylvania, designer of the famous Cord. Front fenders of laminated fiberglass turn with the wheels, made of light magnesium. Body and removable top are of aluminum and plastic. In the cockpit, or rather the driver's compartment, Mr. Burig operates the controls, closely resembling those of a plane. Thus, aircraft methods are becoming increasingly popular in automotive science.

0: court of the cat people is now in session. Will the accused please rise? Cheetah, you are charged with breaking the most important rule of the cat people. You are charged with revealing your identity. Did you tell your son Marcus that you are Cheetah? How do you plead?
1: Guilty, Your Honor, but with special reasons. And my defense attorney will tell those reasons to the court.
2: Ladies and gentlemen of the jury, let us review what happened to Cheetah the day that he revealed his identity. Cheetah was in a tight spot. He had to make sure the crooks were all tied up for the police. And then he had to get out of the bank before anyone saw him. He climbed out a side window before the police came in. Cheetah didn't know that his son could see him coming out the window. When Marcus saw his father escaping from the bank, he thought his father was working with the crooks. Cheetah had to tell his son the reason he was in the bank. He had to tell Marcus that he was really Cheetah.
0: Ladies and gentlemen of the jury, the accused, Cheetah, pleads guilty to the charge of revealing his identity. Your duty, then, is not to decide if he is guilty, but rather to decide what a fair punishment should be. Let us now hear the arguments, starting with the prosecution.
3: The question before you today is very simple. Did Cheetah break one of our rules and reveal his identity? And the answer is yes. He admits so himself. Since he broke the rule, he must be punished according to the rule book, because that is our law. We must take away all of his powers. He can no longer be one of us. He can no longer be a member of the cat people.
0: Now it is only fair and proper that we hear a statement from Cheetah's side, the defense. It is your turn to speak.
2: Your Honor, ladies and gentlemen of the It is my pleasure to defend such an outstanding member of the cat people as Cheetah. He has been very valuable in our fight against crime. It would be foolish to take away any of his powers. First of all, he had a good reason for breaking our most important rule. He didn't want his son to think he was involved in a crime.
3: I would like to remind the jury that we cannot allow the breaking of a rule every time a member thinks he has a good reason. It's not fair to the rest of us who obey the rules all of the time. If we don't punish Cheetah this time, other members will think they can get away with breaking a rule.
2: But Cheetah has not harmed the cat people in any way by breaking the rule, so there is no reason to punish him.
3: Yes, Cheetah has hurt the cat people. I'll tell you how. If the crooks know who we are, it's harder for us to fight them. Cheetah has told an outsider who he is. Now he is of no use to the cat people.
2: That is not true. Cheetah can still be a successful crime fighter. The only person that knows who he is his own son Marcus. And Marcus has promised to tell no one else.
3: Your Honor, I submit that a young boy of 9 cannot possibly guarantee he will keep quiet about Cheetah's identity. He probably means what he says for now, but no one, especially a young boy, can tell what he may do in the future. Why, he might even talk in his sleep. With Your Honor's permission, I would like to call a witness. This witness has a story to tell which proves that Cheetah has acted without thinking before. I want you to hear that this is not the first time Cheetah has been irresponsible and dangerous to the cat people. If we don't take away his powers, it may not be the last. Tell us in your own words, Bobcat, about your experience with Cheetah.
4: Well, I remember a time when we were trying to capture the Mad Magicians, a gang of jewel thieves. They had a lot of tricks up their sleeves, so we had to work out a foolproof plan. We wanted to trap the Mad Magicians with the goods, so Cheetah was going to let them rob him. He was supposed to call for help on his cat radio.
3: What happened?
4: Cheetah decided to catch the crooks himself. He wanted all the glory, so he didn't call us.
3: Your witness.
2: Did he capture them?
4: Well, yes, he did, but they almost got away. He should have called us. That was the plan. And we all agreed on it.
2: Thank you.
0: You may step down, Bobcat. Defense attorney, did you wish to call a witness?
2: Yes, Your Honor. I call Jaguar to the stand. He will tell us in his own words about Cheetah.
5: Remember the notorious criminal, the octopus? He was tough, all right. We had our hands full fighting him. We couldn't do anything against him. He had more hands than we had cat people. And he made his escape by squirting ink and disappearing into the night. It was Cheetah who had the idea for a net. He was in great danger. He had to watch out for the octopus's eight hands. But Cheetah's super speed saved him. Pretty soon, he had Octopus all tied up.
2: Thank you, Jaguar. Does the prosecution want to question the witness?
3: No, Your Honor.
0: Well then, gentlemen, if you have no more witnesses, you may tell the jury your final arguments. You may begin.
2: Thank you, Your Honor. Cheetah has always been a loyal member of the Cat People. He has always done his best in our fight against crime. True, he did break this one rule, but he had a good reason for doing it. We all would have done the same thing if we had been in the same position. If Cheetah is never allowed to use his powers again, surely there will be more crime. We need Cheetah to help us. I think it would be foolish to punish Cheetah by taking away his powers.
0: Are you finished?
2: Yes, Your Honor.
0: And now for the prosecution.
3: Like my colleague, I too am concerned about fighting crime. I think the entire problem comes to this. When Cheetah told who he was, did he help us or hurt us? I say he hurt us. Therefore, you must punish him. Punish him severely.
0: Ladies and gentlemen of the jury, you have now heard both sides. What happens to Cheetah is up to you. You must first decide if Cheetah should be punished at all. Secondly, you must decide what that punishment should be. Is it fair and just to take away all of Cheetah's powers forever? Or would some other punishment be better?

There was once a peddler who arrived with his pack of mountains of a six-hour walk to the nearest inn. The farmer and his sons agreed and acted very glad to have him.

And they were. So glad, in fact, that before the sun came up again, they had murdered the peddler, robbed him, and buried his body under the dirt floor of the shed behind the kitchen. They got away with it, too. As the years passed, more settlers came to that region. The son who had inherited the house sold it, moved further west where he could carry on the family tradition undisturbed. The new owners were a perfectly law-abiding and God-fearing family, but they had no more knowledge of the peddler than if he had never existed in the first place. Although the peddler's skeleton moldered beneath the floor, his troubled spirit was still too upset to leave. The new people ate all their meals in the big kitchen only a few feet away from the peddler's grave. But they were totally unaware of him. They didn't even know his name. While he didn't relish spending eternity in the shed, the peddler's ghost was determined that someone should realize he was buried there before he moved on. It became an obsession. So he began by opening the kitchen door that led to the shed. Next morning, while the peddler watched, the farmer's wife came in to make breakfast. She slammed that door without even looking at it. That night, the ghost opened the door again. At dawn, the eldest son walked right through without noticing, tramped over the grave, and out the back door of the shed to the woodpile. On the third morning, the farmer came through from the outside with a bucket in each hand and kicked the door shut behind him. After a week of this, the peddler's ghost began opening the door by day as well as by night. All that happened this time is that the children were blamed for letting in drafts, and the children accused each other of being the culprit. This caused a bit more stir, but the peddler still wasn't getting anywhere. When the door slowly swung open in full sight at breakfast, the farmer told his eldest son to fix the latch. The boy tinkered for the better part of the morning. When he finished, he showed off his handiwork to his father. But it didn't last very long. The farmer said he'd fix it himself. Took the whole next day to do it, but before the family went to bed that night, the farmer had installed a small but sturdy lock on the door. He hung the key on a nail driven into the frame. The peddler was not pleased, but neither was he deterred at what the farmer had done. At dawn, the door stood open as usual. The farmer began sleeping with the key on a cord about his neck. Still, the door kept opening. The farmer rehung the door, sanded the sill, checked the pintles, and added a strong bolt under the lock. Now the ghost was tired of being polite.

The farmer took to his bed for 3 days. When he recovered, the farmer put the door back on its hinges and then pretended it didn't exist. He ordered the family to go in and out of the house by the front door every time they needed kindling. This did not suit the ghost at all. For a time, he remained silent by way of apology. But after a week had passed, he began slamming the door at intervals. The farmer and his family ignored it. Finally, the peddler could bear it no more. As soon as it was daylight, the farmer and his eldest son attacked the pile of debris with the intention of hauling it away and burning the lot. They displaced a good deal of the dirt floor in the process. They also displaced a leg bone. The whole family gathered and gaped as the farmer uncovered the rest of the bones and the shredded remains of the peddler's pack. Everyone was thinking the same thing, but no one dared say it. The eldest son picked up a corroded piece of metal and blew the dust off it. It was a watch case, broken, but inscribed with a name. The farmer peered at the engraving and read the name aloud. Samuel Pym. Behind them, the peddler sighed. Yes. Samuel Pym was his name. The farmer called in the constable and the minister, and between them all, it was decided that the bones belonged to someone cruelly murdered and deserving of a decent burial. The next Sunday, the bones were reinterred in the local burying ground beneath a simple stone reading, Samuel Pym. After that, kitchen door behaved itself. Thank you.

0: more powerful than the pounding surf. Mightier than a roaring hurricane. This amazing stranger from the planet Krypton, the Man of Steel, Superman. Possessing remarkable physical strength, Superman fights a never-ending battle for truth and justice. Disguised as a mild-mannered newspaper reporter, Clark Kent.
1: And while on a hunting trip, my father discovered what are now known as the Henderson Caverns. More than 40 years ago, he mysteriously disappeared while exploring them further. Recently, I found these maps and charts he left, suggesting there are still greater wonders and mysteries lay beyond in this vast underground world. Now, if your paper will help finance the expedition, I will take Miss Lane and Mr. Kent with me and guarantee the Daily Planet exclusive rights to the story.
2: Sounds like a great story, Chief.
3: I'd love to go.
4: Well, let me see. All right, it's a deal.
1: Thanks, Mr. White. We can leave immediately.

0: Careful now. Those are explosives for the blasting we'll have to do. We're shoving off, Kent. Meet you in the Blue Grotto.
1: So long, Clark.
2: See you later, Lois.

0: according to the map, this next grotto is the furthest any man has ever been.
1: Is that to be our sighting?
0: That's right.

0: above his head. Why, the resemblance is remarkable. Is that...
1: Yes, my father. But what would they be doing with a statue of him?
2: Henderson! Henderson!

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0: I'm asking you to have an abortion.
1: Why?
0: What's inside your womb isn't a human being.
1: There's nothing wrong with my baby.
2: He was conceived in a grave and weaned on human blood. Could he ever deny the horrible evil within himself? He is absolutely evil, cruel, horrifying in his lust for blood. Your blood. The grave of the vampire.
3: Who's Caleb Croft?
4: You seem very interested in the Croft case, Professor.
3: Yes, I am, Mr.
4: Eastman.
3: Mr. Eastman, if you remain in the class long enough, you too may develop an interest more than you bargained for.

0: That way, I'm sure.
1: This way!
2: Baffling, baffling, baffling. Baffling. I say, cabby!
3: Hey there.
2: Cabby! I say, cabby! Cabby! Cabby! Cabby, cabby! Let me in, let me in, let me in! 223 Baker Street.
4: This says Baker Street, Governor.
2: Well, let me out, let me out, let me out, let me out! And Combs home! Combs, I say, Combs!
0: Come in.
2: I say, Combs, where are you?
0: Here, Gotham.
2: Where?
0: Here, you fool.
2: Where?
0: Here.
2: Have you seen the papers, Combs?
0: Elementary, my dear Gotham.
2: Then you have a clue.
0: We're being watched.

0: Now, what were you saying, Gotsum? Well? What?
1: The mystery at the museum!
0: Elementary, my dear Gotsum. Elementary.
1: Telegram for Herlock Holmes. Gone.
0: Elementary, my dear Gotsum.
1: But where to go?
0: Frankly, Gotsum, I haven't the slightest idea. But
1: the best bones of all go to the Symphony Hall. The window. Combs!
0: Good shot.
1: What next?
0: We disguise ourselves and visit the scene of the crime.

0: When did you last see the dinosaur?
1: Last night, sir. But this morning it was gone.
0: Hear any strange noises?
1: As a matter of fact, I did, sir.
0: Tell me, God, what did you hear?
1: Silly phone music.
0: Silly phone music? Nonsense. Yes. Yes. Hold the line. I say. I say.
2: What do we do now?
0: Reconstruct the crime.
2: How?
0: First, we build a dinosaur out of that scrap pile.
2: Now?
0: Now.
2: How do we get this thing out of the museum?
0: Through that door, perhaps?
2: Shall we try?
0: Let's do.
2: That's out. I say, the window. Let's go.

0: is no use, Combs.
1: Right-o. However, if at first you don't succeed, try again.
0: Here we go again.

0: case, Cole. But what still baffles me is how did the culprit get the dinosaur out of the museum?
1: Elementary, my dear Gotham.
0: The birth bones of all

0: Here at the University of Uppsala in Uppsala, Sweden, Dr. Gunnar Johansson and his colleagues have been studying the nature of three-dimensional motion perception. Professor Johansson.
1: This film will show you some experiments on three-dimensional motion perception. That is, perception of motion of different kinds and in different directions in a three-dimensional space. For these experiments, we have in most cases used this oscilloscope, but we also, of course, used a computer and more or less conventional methods for stimulus generation.
2: The perception of space and motion is traditionally divided into two-dimensional and three-dimensional perception. Something seen as happening on a frontal plane is called two-dimensional. Three-dimensional perception has a depth dimension. The distinction between two-dimensional and three-dimensional is primarily made for pedagogical reasons. The two kinds of motion perception basically follow the same. To ascertain the laws for motion perception, one begins by studying very simple motions. We will show effects of changes in points, lines, and surfaces. A motion pattern like this one is ambiguous. It may be perceived as either a motion in depth or in a frontal plane. If another motion component is added, the perceived motion in depth is strengthened, but there still may be ambiguity. Let us now see what happens when we have a line in motion instead of a point. If the length of the line does not change, there is no perceived motion in depth. A change of the length of a stationary line is ambiguous. But a combination of horizontal motion and change of length is perceived as a clear motion in depth. The addition of more stimulus changes has decreased the ambiguity of the percept. A different phase relation between the two changes causes yet another motion path to be seen.

Let us now see how changes of unstructured surfaces are perceived. A one-dimensional change of a surface is ambiguous. But a two-dimensional change is always perceived as motion in depth.

Proportionately unequal changes in the two dimensions are perceived as a combination of rectilinear motion in depth and rotary motion or form change. A phase difference between the two changes does not destroy the main effect.

nor does a frequency difference destroy the main effect. All these examples demonstrate a perceptual preference for seeing rigid objects.

The quadrangular form is not essential. The same basic rules apply to other forms, here exemplified by ellipses. Equal changes in two dimensions are perceived as rectilinear motion in depth. Unequal changes can be seen as rotation and/or form change.

simultaneous displacement of the whole pattern makes the perceived motion track more complex and the figure more like a real object in motion. The background has no effect on the type of perceived motion, but affects the absolute size of the perceived object.

However, experience plays no decisive role. This strange and highly complex composition of moving lines hardly resembles anything you have seen before. It is produced on a two-dimensional screen, but is always seen as a three-dimensional object that is moving and changing shape at the same time. Complex patterns of motions combine very rapidly and spontaneously to unite. Watch here. These were exposures of 1 second. Watch again. These exposures were half a second. Be ready for still shorter exposures. Watch for the direction of motion. The last exposures were a quarter of a second. Rapid spontaneous organization is a basic fact in motion perception. Spontaneous organization is also true for complex patterns such as this one. Observe that this dot pattern is perceived as two separate figures moving together in a rather complex motion path, a traditional folk dance.

0: Yeah, yeah, I know, but call me tomorrow. I gotta get out of here. Hey, Tuttle, I got a date for you tonight. Dot's cousin just got into town, and you and I...
1: I already have an engagement. I've had it for over a month with Cyrus J. Rutherford.
0: Cyrus J. Rutherford, the screwball millionaire?
1: Eccentric, you can't call a man with $8 million a screwball.
0: I can. All that hocus-pocus about the stars and building a private, what do you call it, on top of his house?
1: Observatory. He just happens to believe in the influence of the stars on human behavior.
0: The only stars that could influence my behavior would be Dorothy Lamour or Veronica Lake. Say, every big company in town's taking a shot at Rutherford. How'd you swing it?
1: Leo.
0: Leo? Leo who?
1: The star. You see, I wrote and told her that I was born under the sign of Leo. That's his lucky star. And he wrote right back and made the appointment for the 13th, which is today, when Leo's in the ascendancy.
0: You mean to say you believe in that guff, too?
1: I believe in selling insurance.
0: Tuttle, the way you keep that nose to the grindstone, you're going to wear out the grindstone.
1: You can laugh. Wait till I come back here with Mr. Rutherford's name on that policy.
2: Quiet, please. I, Cyrus J. Rutherford, being of sound mind and body, do hereby declare the following to be the preamble to my last will and testament. The disposition of my estate is of only slightly less interest to me than it is to you, my loving heirs. It has been divided among you. The largest share is to be $500,000, and the smallest, $1.50, to pay for the taxi from the station. So pay close attention, all of you. My sister Estelle, who disobeyed my wishes 20 years ago by marrying a nincompoop, named, I believe, Kenneth, and whom I've had the pleasure of not seeing since.
3: Cyrus never changed a bit.
2: And niece Margaret, whom I have never seen, which is probably just as well.
3: I like that.
2: My nephew, James Davis. I last saw him when he was an impertinent youth of 20. I do not like impertinence, and I did not like James. My niece, Carol Dunlap, although I despised her father, turned out to have somewhat better intelligence and a less selfish interest in her old uncle than others in the family. And the last of my living relatives, nephew Henry Rutherford and his wife, Mona. Henry, at least, has the virtue of bearing the Rutherford name, and he was a fairly good investment counselor. Honest, as far as I could find out. Mona wears too much makeup.
4: I told you he didn't.
5: Oh, shut up. Go on, Mr. Gelman.
2: And she seems to have waited with undue impatience for my demise. My faithful butler, Merkel, who for 20 years padded the household bills, and Matthews, who kept house for me in a haphazard sort of way. Professor Hilton, to whom I owe my knowledge and understanding of the secrets of the heavens. And finally, my lawyer, Morton Gelman. that's about all, folks. The rest is just routine.
6: Go ahead and read it. We're all just one big happy family.
7: Yes, let's hear it. We want to...
2: Whom I trust implicitly as far as I can throw an elephant. As you know, I have been an ardent student of the stars. I want to continue to be exposed to them. Therefore, I wish to be interred not underground, but in a glass-domed vault where they will evermore continue to shine down upon me. You are all to remain here as my guests until this vault is completed. After I have been safely interred, you may open my will, which is now sealed in the safe in the specimen room. Then you will learn how I have seen fit to reward you, one and all. But should this, my last wish, be disobeyed,

0: and my body buried anywhere except in the above-mentioned vault, then the terms of the will shall be reversed, and those who are to get the large bequests will get the smallest, and vice versa. Furthermore, should any of you leave the grounds before I am safely interred in my vault, you will forfeit all rights to your legacies. I know you will find it difficult to live together, even for a few days, but this is my wish. So with these last words, I leave you to your squabbling, which, fortunately, I won't be able to hear.
1: Of all the insulting, insane ideas.
2: Yeah, it'll never hold up in a court of law.
0: Please, please. It's all perfectly legal. They'll start work on the vault tomorrow. It should only be a matter of a few days.
3: Looks as if you and I are in for the lion's share.
4: You mean from what Uncle Cyrus said?
5: This place gives me the creeping memes. I wish it were over with.
0: You don't have to stay.
1: Have you read the final will? Do you know who gets what?
0: He drew it up himself. And nobody will read the will until he is properly interred.
3: Well, if let's not stand around in the presence of Uncle Cyrus's body and quarrel about his will.
2: I wouldn't quarrel either if I'd spent 20 years stooging for a slice of it.
3: I resent that.
2: I meant you to, dear cousin.

0: Perhaps you would all like some coffee.
1: Very well. You'll serve it in the library, Matthews.
2: Am I taking orders from you now?
1: You are.
0: Do as Mrs. Rutherford say, Matthews, until the actual bill is read.
1: What do you mean by that?
0: Exactly nothing, madam. Nothing at all.
2: Excuse me, I'll straighten the room.
3: Atlas Detective Agency? I have a job for you.
4: What? You want to hire a man to guard a stiff?
3: Yes, I want you to see that he isn't buried.
4: Hey, look, is this a gag?
5: His body must not be disturbed. That's right. You want the job or don't you?
4: We'll keep your friend on ice. Just pay my man the first $100 when he gets there.
3: All right.
5: I'll be expecting you in about an hour.
4: Who?
6: Can I play too?
1: I beg your pardon.
6: Well, that's all right. I was just going to have a quiet 6 or 8 drinks if you will tell me which is to be my room.
1: Well, I could even show you, unless you'd rather drink alone.
6: Mrs. Rutherford. Mona!
7: Well, well, what have we here?
8: Oh, come on, Kenneth. I've got a headache.
3: Does anyone see Professor Hilton?
9: He's up in the tower, I imagine, communing with the stars.
3: Well, just to set everyone's mind at rest, I've engaged a watchman to spend the night with the casket.
6: That's a swell idea. It'll save us the trouble of watching each other all night.

0: What have you there, Merkel?
1: There are too many rats in this house. They should be done away with. You haven't put out enough cups.
0: Mr. and Mrs. Rutherford, are they to have it too?
1: All of them. Will you open the door, please?

0: Come in.
1: I brewed some coffee, sir, but I can't find anyone in the library.
2: Well, they're probably all retired.
1: Wouldn't you care for some, sir?
2: No, it keeps me awake.
1: I assure you, this coffee will not keep you awake.
2: No, thank you.
3: No, thank you, Merkel.
1: Very well, sir.

0: call when you want me to pick you up.
1: Right.
0: And don't let the stiff take a powder on you.
1: Huh? Creepy joint. I hope this job don't last long.

0: Come in.
1: I thought you might need your bag, Miss Carroll. You left it in the hall closet downstairs.
0: Oh, yes, thank you. Just put it there.
1: Yes, ma'am.
0: That was very considerate of you.
1: Not at all. I hope you'll be comfortable.
0: I'm sure I will. Good night.
1: Good night.

0: Good evening. I have an appointment.
1: Yes, I know. This way, sir.
0: Nice place you have here.
2: Yes, sir.
0: Oh, I've been trying to get here for so long.
2: I tell him you're here, sir.
0: Thank you.
3: Go. You're not wanted here.
0: Hmm?
3: Go.
4: So glad you've come.
0: Say, that...
4: I wouldn't have slept in a wink all night if you hadn't.
0: Well, thanks. That's awfully kind of you.
4: You don't look a bit like I expected.
0: I don't?
4: No. I thought you'd be more rugged looking.
0: You know that, like... Why do I have to look rugged?
4: Well, I don't mean that you aren't. I just mean that you don't look it. I suppose under your coat you're a mass of muscle. Just shows how deceptive appearances can be.
0: Oh, I don't think my appearance is so deceptive.
4: Now, you're being modest. But then I've heard that people who lead dangerous lives usually are.
0: Well, it isn't so dangerous, but once in a while you run into a rough customer who tries to throw you out, but mostly it's just routine.
4: Oh, I wouldn't call it routine to go tracking people down so they can shoot at you.
0: Oh, no one's ever gone that far. Although one time a fellow tried to cancel his wife's life.
4: Oh, how horrible. What did you do?
0: I talked him out of it. Besides that, I got him to take out an annuity for her.
4: Oh, you must be very brave.
0: Oh, I wouldn't go so far as to say that.
5: How do you do? I'm Morton Gelman, Mr. Rutherford's lawyer.
0: Pleased to meet you.
5: Your duties have been explained to you?
0: Mr. Gelman, I've been in this business for over 12 years.
5: Good, then you should know what to do. Here's your money.
0: Oh, I couldn't take any money yet, really.
5: This is just the first payment. You'll get the rest later if everything goes off satisfactorily.
0: Well, I'm quite sure it will. Of course, he has to be examined by the doctor.
5: Well, that's all been taken care of. You just do your part. We'll take care of the rest. Here you are.
0: Well, this is a little bit irregular, but I guess it'll be all right.
5: He's in there. You'll just sit with him all night.
0: I'll sit with him.
5: I'll be upstairs if you should want me.
2: May I show you in, sir?
0: Well, I guess so, yes. Goodbye, Miss...
4: Dunlap.
0: Pleased to have met. We haven't met yet. My name is Tuttle, Albert Tuttle.
4: I'm Carol Dunlap, his niece.
0: How do you do?
4: How do you do?
6: Would you care to have a cup of coffee first, sir?
0: Yes, I would. What kind of coffee is this?
6: The very best, sir.
0: No, I mean, there are two classes of coffee drinkers. There's the percolated, then there's the drip.
6: This is percolated.
0: Sorry, I'm a drip. Well, excuse me.
4: Yes. Good luck, Mr. Tuttle.
0: Don't worry, Mr. Rutherford won't get away from me tonight.
2: This way, sir.
0: How's Mr. Rutherford looking these days?
6: He never looks better, sir.
0: Fine.
6: He's in there.
0: Thank you.

0: can't sell a dead man insurance.
1: What are you talking about?
0: He's in there right in the corner. I just put my briefcase right on his face.
2: What's going on here?
3: What's the disturbance?
0: They don't seem to understand. Mr. Rutherford, he's in there. Deceased, dead.
2: What'd you think he was, dozing?
0: You mean you knew it all the time?
1: Why else would I hire you to watch the body?
0: Watch it? I came here to sell it. Him, life insurance.
4: Who ever heard of selling a dead man life insurance?
0: I don't want to sell him now.
1: Say, who are you anyway?
0: Albert Tuttle, the Emperor Life Insurance. I had an appointment, Mr. Rutherford. I've had it for over a month. I was going to sell him a $200,000 policy and get my gold pin.
1: Why didn't you say so? What are you doing going around posing as a detective?
0: I wasn't posing as anybody. I came here to see Mr. Rutherford and... I've seen him, and I'm going to get out of here.
1: Not with my $100.
0: I don't want your money. I didn't want it in the first place. Here.
5: Hat and coat,
0: sir. I don't want my hat and coat. I just... Oh, excuse me. I hope whatever you're worried about turns out all right when the real detective gets here.
6: Maybe he isn't coming. Maybe they just said that. I wouldn't put it past them.
0: I don't quite follow you.
6: I'm afraid to talk here.
2: Oh. Excuse me. Worried about staying here, I'd be very happy to drive you into town.
6: I have to stay here.
2: Oh, I feel quite sure everything will turn out all right.
6: I know something's going to happen. I wish you'd stay.
2: What could happen with all those nice people here? Well, goodbye.

0: get away from here before you get yourself killed.
1: Wait a minute, pal. Wait a minute. You're going to pass up a bet like that? Pipe that dog. You could be a hero.
0: Go now while you've got both legs. This is none of your business.
1: Don't listen to that side of you. Get in there and pitch. Look at those eyes. Look at those...
0: Stop it! Stop it! She's luring you to destruction. She'll try flattery next. She'll say, you saved my life. You're wonderful.
2: Oh, you saved my life. You're wonderful.
1: What did I tell you?
2: You're hurt.
1: Nah, it was just a bump. You all right?
2: Yeah. Oh.
1: Well, goodbye.
2: Oh, please don't go.
1: Oh, it was just an accident.
2: No, it wasn't. Someone tried to kill me. I know it. They said they would, and they'll try it again. Here, will you read this? Somebody put it in my bag.
1: Leave this house at once if you value your life. Well, goodbye. Hey, that's really on the level. Somebody tried to... Whose room is up there?
2: Well, that's the tower, I think.
1: The tower, eh? Somebody tried to kill you, eh? Well, I'll show him he can't go around throwing rocks on people. I'll go up there and I'll get him in my hands and I'll tear him apart.
2: Oh, now, please don't. You might get hurt.
1: It's a good thing you talked me out of it.
2: Then you'll help me?
1: Well,
2: Please.
1: Well,

0: Yes?
1: This is Mr. Tuttle, Professor Hilton.
2: You mind if we look around, Professor?
0: No, I'm busy. Constellations changing. Venus approaching Jupiter.
2: It must be very interesting for Jupiter. Go right ahead. We won't get in your way.
0: Careful. You might get a long way down.
2: How did that stone get loose?
0: Stone? Stone? Oh, yes, yeah, stone. Thought I heard. Afraid to look. Heights make me vertigo, dizzy.
1: It's funny for an astrologer.
0: Up, yes. Look up, I like that. Down, no. It goes to my dizzy.
1: Professor, I was almost killed by that stone. You don't seem very interested.
0: What will be, will be. It's all in the stars.
2: May I look at your hand?
0: Palms? Poppycock, bungum. Don't believe in reading palms.
2: Depends on what you see there. There's dirt on yours. How did it get there?
0: My pencil. Roll underneath the telescope. Dusty under there. Very dusty.
2: Well, excuse us.
1: Thank you.

0: What do you think?
1: Well, he looked harmless enough, but there was dirt on his hands.
0: Well, maybe someone came around the parapet when he wasn't looking and loosened the stone.
1: Why should anyone want to harm you?
0: I don't know. Uncle Cyrus left kind of a peculiar will. Hasn't been read yet. But if I'm one of the ones that gets the bigger share, somebody wants to get me out of the way. Could have been an accident.
1: Accident? Say, are you covered for falling stones?
0: I don't think so.
1: Well, if one stone fell, another could work loose. And it would be a good thing to be covered. Let's see now.
0: Oh, the detective. I wonder why he didn't show up.
1: Hmm?
0: Atlas Detective Agency. Canal 60598. They don't answer.
1: Maybe they're on a special case, something like murder or something.
2: What are you doing here? I thought you'd left.
1: Well, you see...
0: You wanted someone to watch the body. The detective didn't show up. So Mr. Tuttle said he'd do it.
1: I did?
2: Him?
1: He.
2: What?
1: He, not him. It's a common mistake. You see, him is objective.
2: I'm sure your grammar is excellent, Mr. Tuttle. But I'm afraid you won't make a very good watchman.
1: I'm afraid so, too.
0: Well, he's better than no watchman at all, isn't he? Besides, I think he's very nice to say he'd do so.
1: Who are...
2: Very well. I wash my hands of the whole responsibility. From now on, it's on your own head.
1: On my head? Now, Mr. Gelman, there's a mistake here.
0: It's very kind of you. I'll be able to sleep now. Good night, Albert.
1: Good night, Carol.
0: Good night, Mr. Gelman.
2: Good night.
1: I guess it'll be all right. I'll sit here and make myself comfortable.
2: In there.
1: In there?
2: I don't need anybody to watch out here.
1: Mr. Gelman, would you like to play a little dominoes?
2: No.
1: Center game?
2: No.

large, gloomy house was dark, except for the light by which McGarity was reading. Outside, a storm was brewing. Inside, the painful silence held a promise of violence and death. In the distance, the first faint rumble of approaching thunder was heard. The very emptiness of the room held menace. To Inspector McGarity's alert ears, no sound was too slight to be heard. The ticking of the clock, almost in rhythm with the beating of his own heart. The wind slammed a shutter against a window. McGarity knew that the hour was at hand. Quietly, a secret panel opened in the wall behind him. Two hands with fingers curved like the claws of a predatory animal reached toward his throat. Feeling vaguely that something was amiss, McGarity glanced around. The hands withdrew. When they reappeared, they held a handkerchief to jam down his throat and snuff the breath from his lungs before he could cry out.

0: back of McGarity's neck began to rise, as he had a premonition that the bloody hand which had struck down Sir Ogilvy would strike again that night. McGarity's premonition was well-founded, for at that very moment, the murderer lurking behind him was preparing to kill the famous detective in cold blood.
1: Ah, trash. Things like that don't happen.

0: Michael, are you all right? Albert! Oh. What's the matter with the lights?
1: I don't know. Maybe the wires are down.
2: Sign on the dotted line. The beneficiary is... Oh, Carol, what happened? There's blood on your hand. You're hurt.
0: Oh, it's your blood.
2: Oh, my blood. My blood? Oh,
0: Albert.
2: I'm wounded. He killed me.
1: Oh, control yourself. It's only a scratch.
2: You should have such a scratch.
1: Never mind that. What happened?
2: Oh, I don't know. The lights went out and somebody hit me. Then the lights went out. There it is.
0: What is it?
2: It's my blood. That's what I was hit with. Both doors are locked from the inside. It's someone right here in this house.
1: Where were you 5 minutes ago?
3: Oh, don't be so nosy. I was with them. Why?
4: What's the matter? You got a headache?
1: Maybe you can tell us what's the matter. Someone attacked him.
2: It's my blood.
4: We were upstairs having a nightcap.
0: Kenneth Hopkins, you promised you'd only have one drink. It's cold up there in bed. Who's this?
1: Mr. Tuttle was acting as watchman to be sure that no one steals the...
0: He's gone.
1: What?
3: Well, maybe he went out for a little walk.
1: This is no joking matter.
2: How did this happen? Do you realize what this means if he's buried underground? I thought you were getting a watchman.
1: Somebody knocked him out.
2: And I thought you were an insurance salesman.
3: Well, I am. I mean, I was. You see, I just stayed to help out.
2: There's something fishy about you. First you come here with a story we can't check. Then you worm yourself in as a watchman.
5: Henry, if you're insinuating that Albert had anything to do with it, well, I asked him to stay.
2: Oh.
5: Oh, I'm sorry, Albert.
3: Suppose you lay off the third degree with Carol.
2: Somebody stole Uncle Cyrus's body, and I'm going to find out who before it's too late.
3: But why would anyone want to steal a body?
1: Because of my client's will. He wanted to be interred in a glass-top vault so the stars would shine down on him. He didn't want to be buried any other way. If he is, then his bequests will be reversed. Those who want to get the largest share will get the smaller and vice versa.
3: Oh, I see. Then somebody sold the body so that they could bury it and reverse the will. But then that would mean that they knew it was in the will. And nobody does, do they?
2: I wonder.
3: Cut out the wisecracks or I'll let you have it.
1: Oh, I think you're taking a lot for granted, Henry. No one has read the will. The body must still be here in the house, and we've got to find it.
6: I beg pardon. But everybody's nerves are on edge. I suggest that you all have some coffee.
7: No.
3: Why, yes, Merkel, I'll have some, thank you.
2: No, I like drip.
8: Well, maybe Uncle wasn't stolen. Maybe he's hiding.
2: I can see why he didn't like you. And I'll tell you right now what I think.
8: What?
2: That you and Kenneth, who undoubtedly are down for the smallest share, have stolen it.
8: Why, you two-bit heel. I've been wanting to do this for 20 years.
0: Oh, Albert. Now look what you
8: No, I hit the jackpot.
0: This Uncle Cyrus's body.
8: Take it away, somebody. Take it away.
1: Oh. Listen, Tuttle. I've got an idea how we can catch the body snatcher. If it works.
2: Get someone else. My head is killing me.
1: You're the only one who can do it. Now listen.
2: Please, just let me lie here quietly and bleed.
1: All you've got to do is to pretend you're fed up. You're scared.
2: Pretend I'm scared? What do you think I'm shaking from, enthusiasm?
1: You quit. Then, when the coast is apparently clear, whoever it was might come back and try again.
2: Then you catch them.
1: We catch them.
2: We? By that time, I'll be in my bed.
1: Oh, no. You only pretend to leave. Then you sneak in through the French windows and you lay for them.
2: Listen, I'm not covered for going in through windows. I mean in case of glass breakage.
1: There's nothing to it. I'll be right here waiting for you, and you'll be waiting in the coffin.
2: Oh, I'll be... Coffin? Don't you think it'll be a little bit crowded in there?
1: We'll hide the real body.
2: Oh. I get a better idea. Let the body stay there, and let me hide.
1: Look, you want to help, don't you, for Miss Dunlap's sake?
2: Well, I didn't figure on going that far.
1: Good. Now, you start your act as soon as we get out in the hall.
2: Now, wait a minute. I want to talk to Miss Dunlap first. I don't want her to think I'm a coward, even if I am.
1: Absolutely not. You mustn't tell anyone. If anything went wrong, she'd be open to suspicion.
3: Oh, I didn't figure. If anything went wrong...
1: Nothing will go wrong. Why don't you stop worrying?
2: You sure this is all right?
4: Yes.
1: Remember now, you pretend you're leaving. Then I'll let you in again through the French windows. But make it convincing.
5: I can't stand much more. That body falling on Albert. Ooh.
8: I've had enough of this. I'm going home.
1: All right, if that's the way you feel about it.
5: Albert.
8: That is the way I feel about it. I am going home. I don't care what you say, Mr. Gelman. I'm leaving. After all, I've been popped in the head and punched around and pushed around.
5: Albert.
8: Why should I stay? Next time I might get killed. And I'm too young to get killed.
7: That's a very sensible attitude.
0: A very sensible attitude, Mr. Tuttle.
8: After all, it's not my affair. You said so yourself, Carol. I came here to sell your Uncle Cyrus insurance. As long as nobody's interested in insurance, I'm leaving. Eh? Well, goodbye, Carol.
5: Goodbye, Albert.
8: Oh, well,
5: I don't blame you for going, but...
8: Well, maybe we'll meet again sometime in town.
5: Maybe.
8: And if we do, there'll be something I want to say.
5: What?
8: Goodbye.

0: change you.
1: I had to pretend to go to bed so the others would too. They're all asleep now. Come on.
0: Can't I sit here a while and defrost?
1: Come on, we've got work to do.
2: Hold that.
3: I don't think we ought to try it again. Too risky.
4: Well, we got rid of that screwball, didn't we? There's nothing to stop us now.
5: Do you think we're doing the right thing? Suppose we get rid of the body and find out we've reversed the will in somebody else's favor.
3: Yes. What about that?
4: Don't be asinine. Uncle Cyrus didn't like any of us well enough to leave us a pig's bristle. I'm for taking my chances on reversing the will and getting a good share.
5: All right, I'm with you there. But what was the goofy idea of moving the body? I thought he was plenty comfortable in the cellar, where we put him first.
4: Are you serious? I thought you and your pop put him behind the living room panel.
3: We thought you did.
4: Hey, wait a minute. Either you two are giving me a runaround or somebody else is playing put and take.
3: I wonder who.
4: Well, stop wondering. This time we'll stash Uncle Cyrus' body where nobody'll ever find it. Get your coats.
1: What for?
4: We're gonna take a little hike.
1: But I...
4: And stop nursing that bottle.
5: Come on, Dad.
4: Come on, hurry it up, will you?
0: Think you'll be safe in there?
1: Of course. You'll be watching.
0: Yeah, I'll be watching.
1: Here, hide the key. Come on. Get your coat off and get in.
0: Say, I have an idea. Supposing I hide in the specimen room with you.
1: No, that's no good. Get in.
0: It doesn't look comfortable.
1: Why not? It's padded.
0: Yeah, so is the cell.
1: Come on, now, get in.
0: Now, wait a minute. Don't rush me. Are you sure it's safe?
1: I'm not worried about that.
0: You're not worried. No need of both of us worrying.
1: Come on.

0: Come, come now. I haven't got very much time.
1: Oh. Don't lock it.
0: Of course not.
1: Mr. Gelman.
0: What is it now?
1: Could you get me a glass of water? I got hiccups.
0: Hold your breath. That'll cure you.
1: That's what I'm afraid of.

0: What?
1: I thought I saw those windows move.
0: You shouldn't have had that last drink. Go ahead, open them.
2: Well, come on, let's get him out of here.
0: Oh, it's locked. Guess we'll have to take the whole box. You take that other end.

0: jerking?
1: Who jerked?
0: You did. You want to make me drop it?
1: If anybody jerked, you jerked.
2: Oh, heaven's sake, stop it. Come on, let's get this thing over with.
0: There. That did it. You almost jerked it out of my hands that time.
1: I did no such a thing. Your foot must have slipped.
2: Look, do I have to carry this thing myself? Come on, I'm freezing.
0: Well, what do you say to this for a ready-made grave? Nobody will ever find it in the pool.
2: Can't we get this thing over with?

down in here.

0: Dad.
1: Oh, Albert. Are you all right?
0: Dad. Oh. Don't.
1: Come here. What did they do to you?
0: Oh, it was that Gelman. He's the one that talked me into this. Wait a minute. There's something here. Oh, it's a goldfish. Wait till I get my hands on that. That lawyer.
1: You mean you think the
2: government... Perfectly safe, he said. Nothing could happen to me. Why, it's as simple as a straight life insurance policy. You know what? Oh, what's that, my purse? Oh.
1: Well, Gelman.
2: Sure, it was Gelman. He knew I wouldn't leave you here all alone, so he cooked up that scheme just to get me out of the way. Even made me get in that coffin. Then after he and his accomplices had gotten me out of the way, he thought he'd have a clear field. But let me tell you... Uh-oh.
1: What are you doing?
2: I want to see if they had time to steal the body while I was drowning.
1: You mean the body's in there?
2: Yeah, it's still... Ow! It's Gelman. Rutherford's gone and he's in there dead.
3: Murder?
2: Well, I don't think he'd exactly hang himself on a coat hook to commit suicide. Or would he?
1: Oh, don't leave me.
2: Hello. Hello.
1: Mr. Gelman. Dead.
2: This is dead, too. There. Now, don't get scared.
1: Oh, but I am scared, Albert. Aren't you?
2: Who, me? I've been scared since 8:30.
1: What are we going to do? There's a murderer in this house. Three of them. Any one of us might be next.
2: Not if we catch them first.
1: How?
2: I'll show them. I'm through being pushed around. I've been bop, clopped, and clunked. I'll show them that they can't drown Albert Tuttle and get away with it. I'll call them all down here, and we'll grill them. Grill. That reminds me. I'm hungry.
1: Me too.
2: I think we ought to fry this and eat it.
1: Albert, what about the murderers?
2: Let them catch their own fish. I made a joke.
1: Yes. Poor Mr. Gelman.
2: Why would anyone want to kill him?
4: Never mind that. Then what?
2: Well, then we came back here, and we went to the closet, and there he was. Dead.
4: What about my uncle? Where is he? We'd better find the body before it's buried.
3: How can you be so cold-blooded? A man's been murdered, and all you can think about is your inheritance.
4: Whoever stole the body was thinking about it, too. That same person murdered Gelman.
1: There were three of them. I saw them.
4: You saw them? Why didn't you say so? Who were they?
1: It was dark. I couldn't tell.
4: You couldn't tell?
5: Merkel.
6: Yes, sir?
5: Do you always sleep fully clothed?
6: No, sir.
5: Then what are you doing dressed at this hour of the night?
6: I was waiting for the next occurrence.
5: Oh, then you knew something was going to happen.
6: Well, didn't it? Having already been aroused once before, I thought it would save time if I remained in my room on call.
5: Is that how the mud got on your shoes? Waiting in the room?
6: I stepped out to let the cat in out of the rain.
5: What rain?
6: What rain? The rain that's falling down, sir.
7: What is the trouble? I heard the commotion.
5: Where were you, Professor?
7: Watching Venus under the rain.
5: Mr. Gelman has been murdered. Well, you're not surprised.
7: Surprised? No.
5: Not even at murder?
7: No such a thing. Foreordained. Mr. Gelman in the shadow. An unlucky star. Very unlucky.
5: Well, if the stars can tell you all that, perhaps they can also tell you who killed him.
7: No. I am a scientist, Mr. Turtle.
5: It's Tuttle.
7: Not a detective. I can tell you this, though. Do not make too many plans for a birthday party yourself. You are under the influence of a very precarious star. Very precarious, Mr. Tittle.
5: It's Tuttle. My car is outside. I'm going for the police.
6: You'll never get there.
5: Why not?
6: Begging your pardon, sir. But the bridge over the creek was washed out. I saw it from the tower. No one can get in or out.
5: Then I'll walk.
6: Suit yourself, sir. But the nearest telephone would be about 10 miles in the rain.
4: Why do we waste time answering a lot of questions? We'd better start looking for Uncle's body.
3: You look for him. I'm going up and lock myself in my room till the police come. Come along, Kenneth.
8: Me too. I didn't come here to spend all night on a treasure hunt.
9: Aren't you going to give us a clue?
8: While we're on the subject, where were you when all this went on?
9: I was in bed.
8: Is that right?
10: I suppose so.
8: You suppose so?
9: We have separate rooms.
8: Well, naturally.
2: I'm going to help them look. After all, I started...
10: You should get out of those wet clothes before you catch your death.
3: Oh, stop using that word.
5: I'm all right.
10: There's a vacant room next to mine. It was Uncle Cyrus's. You're going to use it.

0: Pardon.
1: Would you like some coffee, Mr. Tuttle?
2: It's Tittle. A Tuttle.
0: No, thank you.
1: Madam?
3: I don't need anything to keep me awake.
2: None for me, thanks.
4: No.
2: If you find anything, call me. I'll be in my room.
4: That'll be a novelty.

0: Yeoman business wasn't at all smart.
1: Well, you don't think I killed him, do you?
0: If you didn't, who did?
1: You might have.
0: Well, sir, me. Listen, you're not trying to pin this on me, are you?
2: Oh, don't be silly. We were all together.
1: Except when you went for your coat.
0: Stop it. Somebody else wants the will changed even more than we do. Enough to commit murder.

0: are you, Kenneth?
1: Oh, no!
0: Oh, please, Kenneth! Stop!
2: What's the matter? What is it?
0: For the murderer! He was here!
2: Where?
0: Right here on the bed beside me. He tried to choke me.
2: Go back to sleep. You had a nightmare.
0: Why didn't I tell you? He was here. He was right there beside me.
2: Wait till I finish brushing my teeth. I'll find Jim, get your drink. I don't care.
0: Okay!

0: got a real kick in it.
1: Yeah, I wonder whose it was.
2: Who cares? I'm gonna sing a song about a murder. Who are you shushing? I guess I can sing if I want to, can't I?

0: Martin's a dead soldier. Better hide the bottle before they start squawking. Where'll I put it? There's the spot. Nobody'll be the wiser.
1: Well, just one more little drink, and then you go make shut-eye.
0: Okay. What's that?
1: What's what?
0: I think I've had enough. Good night.

0: put it in the closet.
1: I know we put it in the closet.
0: Did you? Never mind. Let's put it where it belongs.

0: What was that?
1: Greenwood. Mona, for heaven's sake, what happened to you?
2: What's going on?
1: He's in there. The murderer in the basket.
3: He is he? I'll give you till the count of three to come out. One, two, three.
4: Don't shoot. Don't shoot. Oh, Carol, I can explain everything. It's embarrassing, isn't it?

0: scream like that, your skin.
1: Mr. Tuttle, what are you doing here?
0: Well, I heard footsteps. They sounded as if they came from up here.
1: I heard them, too. I'd have sworn they came from right over my head.
0: I guess there's nobody else here. Must have been the wind. We better go back before someone else hears us and starts shooting.
1: Yes, we'd better.
0: Oh, if you get frightened, I'm right across there. You call me.
1: That's a big help. Thank you. Good night.
0: Good night.

0: Good evening. Did you sell any insurance?
1: Now listen, Carol.
0: Done that to you.
1: No matter what you're thinking, I'm innocent. I was just taking her back to her room, then I was going to my room.
0: Oh, you've had a busy night.
1: You mean when I get into Margaret's room? That wasn't my fault either.
0: Why, you Casanova.
1: Oh, you got me all wrong. I got into her room to her mother's room. I was lost. Well, if you don't believe me, perhaps you'll believe Mrs. Rutherford. Mrs. Rutherford!
0: You don't have to explain. I only know what I see.
1: She doesn't answer. Mrs. Rutherford. I just left her. Better go in.
2: I'll show you.
1: Is she awake?
0: Is she? Oh! Who screamed?
3: What's all the racket? Pounding on walls, scream.
4: How did this happen?
1: I don't know. I was with her a few minutes ago.
3: Mona. Mona! I'll kill you for this.
5: Let me go. I'll kill you.
1: My wife. Wait a minute. I don't know what this is all about. You don't think I had anything to do with it? That's absurd. I just took her back to her room and I didn't even go in. That's Carol. She saw me come out.
4: I thought you said you didn't go inside.
1: I didn't. I just looked around to make sure that there was nobody there.
5: Then you were inside.
0: Oh, that doesn't prove anything. Suppose he was inside.
4: Then he was the last person to see her alive. He just admitted it.
1: I didn't. Anybody could have gotten in here.
5: How?
1: Through the panel. There's a spring here. You just touch it and this panel opens. There's a secret passage in back of it. It's there someplace.
5: Save that for the police. Only the next time you better make it better.
1: Police? I came here to sell insurance.
5: Brother, you better have some.
0: Oh, Jim, what right have we got to judge?
5: Look, Carol, a murder's been committed. Two murders. By his own admission, he was the last person to see both murdered people alive. Then he pulls this phony story about a secret panel, only there's no panel.
6: And Uncle Cyrus' body is still missing. I'll bet he stole it.
1: I didn't have anything to do with it. I came here to sell insurance. Why should I go around killing people?
5: Well, that's something else for the police to find out. Let's lock him up before he has a chance to kill somebody else.
1: Now, wait
5: a
1: minute. Wait a minute. I'm innocent. You can't do this to me. I tell you, I'm innocent.
5: Listen to the tower, Merkel.
7: Yes, sir.
1: What are you going to do to me?
5: We're locking you in here.
7: Chair, here's the key.
1: I wish you'd listen to me. The real murderer is still at large.
4: Sure, we'll listen to you when the police get here.
5: Are you sure this is the only way out?
8: I don't got a way. Straight down.
5: Good.
8: Shall I take him out, sir, and push him off the ledge? You could say it was an accident.
5: No, Merkel, we'll let the law take its course if he's quiet. Of course, if he tries to escape, well, that's a different matter.

0: How's Henry?
1: Pretty broken up.
0: I'll see what I can do for him.
2: Perhaps he would like some coffee, sir. Oh.
1: Jim, about Albert.
3: Sorry, Carol. I'm afraid he's just a wrong guy.

0: Hush. They don't know I'm here. I stole a passkey.
1: You better leave before the police suspect you, too. You believe me, don't you?
0: Of course I do, and so will the police.
1: I'm not so sure. It's just my word against the evidence. Even the stars are against me. The professor said so.
0: Now, don't get feeling like that. Everything will turn out all right somehow. Stars or no stars. Look, it's clearing up already. Maybe that's a good sign.
1: I wonder which one is mine. You know, the precarious one.
0: Don't tell me you're falling for that hooey.
1: You can't tell. There may be something to it after all.
0: Oh, how can those little pinpoints influence your life? You can't even tell them apart. Not even through this thing, I'll bet you. Probably has plain old-fashioned window glass in it. Oh!
1: What's the matter? Something in your eye?
0: Look at it. Look at it.
1: It's nothing. Oh, it's him! It's he!
0: Oh, no!
1: Wait for me!
0: Jim! Henry! Jim!
2: Yeah, Carol? Oh, what is it?
0: Upstairs in the tower. And the tower was awful with Uncle Thomas's body.
2: Uncle Silas in the tower?
3: In the tower. Where is he?
4: He's in there. He looks horrible.
2: What?
4: Right there.
3: The
0: telescope.
3: It is Uncle Cyrus.
5: Uncle Cyrus, you were up here all alone. What did you do?
6: Something wrong? My telescope? Let me see. Remarkable. Very remarkable. I've never seen the moon's face so clear. The star...
3: Get him out! Get him out! He'll ruin my lens! What kind of a joke is that? This is not a toy!

0: Henry, are you all right? Albert was right. Someone must have used this passageway to kill Mona.
1: Somebody else who got too nosy.
0: I don't understand. Oh, you don't mean... Oh, surely you don't mean... You killed Mona and Mr. Gelman!
1: I would have been alive, but she followed me and found out too much.
0: But Henry, Uncle Cyrus liked you.
1: He lied, the old hypocrite. I know, I read his will. He didn't think I'd get anything. But now I'll get it all. All of it, because I'll kill everybody who comes in my way.
2: What was that?
3: Sounded like Carol.
4: Where did it come from?
3: It's down there.
2: Come on, Tuttle. We've got to find her. This way, men!
5: Oh, excuse me.
2: Hurry up, man! I got him! It's a killer! Hurry up, man!

0: Who are you?
1: He pulled a knife on me.
2: Oh. I'm a detective.
0: A detective?
2: Yeah, someone caught me on the dole.
1: Well, then, who bought me? The murderer. He's still loose.
2: Down there. Hurry, he's got the girl.
1: Come on, fellas.
2: Hey, what about me?

Oh!

0: stop. Mr. Rotham.
1: It's Henry. You killed him.
0: I've had enough of your interference.
1: He's going to shoot.
0: Look out. You killed Mr. Gelman and Mona.
2: That's right. Uncle Cyrus underratedly.

0: right.
1: Well, well, quite a satisfactory will.
2: Go on, Jim.
3: That's all there was to it. Henry had read the will, knew he wasn't going to get much money, so he tried to reverse it. Gelman caught him reading it, so Henry killed him.
1: Well, now that the old boy's resting peacefully in his vault, we're all set for life. Let's have a drink on it.
4: Would anyone like a cup of coffee?
1: No coffee for me.
3: Not for me, thanks. I'm going to have something stronger. Well, Carol, I...
5: Carol, I guess my work is over here. I guess it's goodbye.
6: I hope not, Albert.
5: Maybe sometime, someplace. Go on in, pal. She's waiting for you.
7: Wait. You go in there, you'll never get out. You'll be hooked for life. Brother.
5: Who cares?

0: In the beginning, all was chaos and fire. The gods were angry.
1: Hey, let's cool this place off.
0: Thus the stars and the planets and man were created.
2: Oh, freezing.
3: I've had it with this cold existence. I've had it. You hear, Al? I've had it. Enough. I'm freezing.
2: Ah, we should have gone to Miami.
4: I went. I didn't like it.
2: Come on. Come on, let's go to the cave.
4: It's damp, but it's home.
0: The gods took pity on man and decided to give him fire.
2: Well, why don't you have fur?
4: Me fur? What fur?
2: How about feathers? You could have feathers. Fur, anything. Well, you've got scales. Cold scales.
5: Hey!
2: Who, me? What? Hello?
5: Yes, you.
2: Who said that?
4: That must be the gardener.
5: How would you like to have warmth?
2: Sure. Yeah. Hey, Al, what do you think?
4: Sure do it. Why not?
6: You're not going to listen to him again.
2: Scram!
4: Go back to your apple turnovers.
2: Yes, yes, we'll take it, of course. Look.
4: What? Wow.
5: Wait, wait. Under one condition.
4: Conditions.
5: You must not be careless.
4: Who's being careless?
5: The fire is to be your slave.
4: Yeah.
5: You must never set it free.
4: Okay.
5: For though it will serve you faithfully...
4: Serve faithfully.
5: It will devour all of mankind if given half the chance.
4: Oh.
5: Now go! Go and have a hot time!
2: Thanks! Thanks a lot! Al, look at it. It's beautiful. Oh, thank you. Thanks. Oh, fantastic.
4: I don't like the way it moves.
2: Oh, warm. Oh, nice warm. Oh. Oh, nice warm.
5: Be careful. Be careful, I said. Be careful.
4: I wouldn't touch the stuff.
2: I think I'll call it the wheel.

0: nice, Eve?
1: No.
0: Do you like it?
1: It's too hot.
0: Oh, boy.
1: I have a headache. Now, stop it. Please, I have to wash the rocks.
2: I'm having hysterics. I really need a drink.
3: Occasionally, man was reminded of the dangers of fire.
1: Carry on and use it. 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Carry on and use it wisely.
3: And with respect, he passed it on to future generations.

And as he progressed, he discovered easier ways to contain his fire. 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

0: But a low fire is imprisoned and can be put to work by flicking a switch, it still can't be trusted and is constantly waiting for a chance to escape.
1: Poopsie, what's on the TV?
2: Stop calling me Poopsie!
1: Could you turn it up, please?
2: Why don't you work in here? You're always asking me questions.

0: Call me when it comes on, okay?
1: Oh, while you're up, could you get me some toast and coffee, Poopsie?
0: I was only gonna get a drink.
1: Where's the cream? Cream? My cream! Have you seen my cream?
0: Where's the butter, dear?
1: It's right here by the cream.
0: Hurry, come on.
2: Pickles! It started!
3: My name is Ralph.
2: Yoo-hoo! The TV's on again.
0: All right, all right!
1: Where's my cream?
0: Hurry, come on, boil, will you, boil?
1: Where is the cream?
0: Hurry, Toast, hurry!
1: A biscuit, anything, a sandwich. Glass of water, I don't care.
0: I'm plugging in with the TV.
1: Master, you're not listening to me. Look, I bought 2% milk. You know, cats have to have their cholesterol.
2: Here, sweetheart, Poopsie, I can smell the toast burning.
0: I know what I said! Where's the sugar?
2: Oh, just a minute, Poopsie. There it is.
1: Do you have a mouse in there?
0: I'm missing my program. Come on, Toast.
2: Wait! Oh! Oh, no! Oh!

0: In the end, all was chaos and fire. The gods were angry again.
1: The next time we give the fire to the woman.

0: faster than a speeding bullet, more powerful than a locomotive, able to soar higher than any plane, this amazing stranger from the planet Krypton, the Man of Steel, Superman. Possessing remarkable physical strength, Superman fights a never-ending battle for truth and justice, disguised as a mild-mannered newspaper reporter, Clark Kent.
1: On this peaceful island crowned by the great volcano Mount Mauna Kea occurred the mightiest eruption that ever shook the earth, burying the beautiful city beneath it in molten lava and creating destructive tidal waves that raced around the world. For 300 years, this mighty volcano lay dormant. A new and more beautiful city sprang up at its base. But now, after centuries of inactivity, slight tremors are being felt. At the Bureau of Meteorology, a group of scientists watchfully check delicate instruments to determine the seriousness of this renewed activity.

0: And I want you to send me some real stories. Now, here are your steamship tickets, and here are your press passes. You'll need these down there. Goodbye, good luck, and for Pete's sake, see if you two can work together for a change. Right, Chief.
1: So long.

0: Hmm, that's funny. Say, Lois, do you have my press pass?
1: What makes you think I've got it?
2: Sorry, sir, but you'll have to get one down at headquarters.
0: Thanks. You go on ahead, Lois, and I'll join you later. Now, what did I do with that?
1: Poor Clark. Too bad he lost his pass.

0: all indications, we can expect things to start popping at any time. In order to save the city, we've decided to blast the higher rim of the crater, thereby diverting the flow of lava away from the city and into the ocean below.
1: Is the chief in? I'd like to see him about a press pass.
2: He'll be back shortly. Won't you have a seat?
1: Thanks. Wait here. Hello? Hello? Send up that corridor. Hello? Hello?

0: way! This way!
1: Looks like a job for Superman.

0: How's the story coming, Lois?
1: Oh, fine, Clark. Too bad you weren't in on it.
0: Maybe I would have been if I hadn't lost my past.

0: Who do you think you are, anyway?
1: Answer me, or I destroy you!
0: Stop!
2: There's something behind this, something we don't understand. The weapon he uses, it's unheard of. Blasting flesh right off the bones.

0: Master control to fleet. 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
1: They're coming right at us!
2: Get down inside the cave!

0: Officer, can you tell me the way to Three Rivers?
1: About 2 miles to the first main intersection, then turn left. It's about 60 miles.
0: Thanks. What town is this?
1: Suddenly.
0: Suddenly what?
1: No, that's the name.
0: It's a funny name for a town.
1: Uh-huh. Hangover from the old days. That's the way things used to happen here. Suddenly.
0: I see.
1: Road agents, gamblers, gunfighters.
0: Well, I take it things have changed.
1: Uh-huh. Things happen so slow now, the town council is figuring to change the name to Gradually.
0: Thanks, officer.
1: Pleasure. Come back.

0: Hello there, Pidge.
1: Hi, Todd.
0: Where's your mother?
1: We've been shopping. I gotta put this up in the car. Wanna come?
0: Yeah, sure.
1: Todd?
0: Uh-huh.
1: Well, no. I guess not. She wouldn't let me.
0: Who's she?
1: Mom, of course.
0: Well, and you better say Mom, Pidge. It's kind of not polite to say she like that, especially about your mother.
1: Well, anyway, she wouldn't.
0: You know, I bet I can guess what's on your mind.
1: Bet you can't.
0: Well, now, let's see. You want an ice cream soda?
1: Not a bad idea, but that's not it.
0: You want to go to the movies?
1: No, it's a war picture. Mom will let me see war pictures.
0: Boy, oh boy, this is tougher than I thought. I got it. You want that baseball bat?
1: No, but you're awful warm.
0: Is that it?
1: Sure, that's it. Ain't it a beauty? But shucks, it's no use. Mom wouldn't let me have it. She doesn't like guns.
0: I know.
1: It's because of my father being killed in the war.
0: Look, Pidge, if you had the gun, what would you do with it? Stick up a filling station?
1: Stick up a filling station? Heck no, I'd be sheriff. And I catch all those road agents and cattle rustlers, just like you. But what about Mom?
0: Well, I think we can talk her into it. What with you wanting to be a peace officer and all?
1: We got lots of time. Mom's still in the market getting groceries.
0: Let's go.

0: I've got it.
1: Oh, thanks, Todd. Hello.
0: Hi. Can I give you a lift up the house?
1: Thanks anyway, but I have the car with me.
0: Going to church tomorrow?
1: Yes.
0: I'll pick you up about 10:45, huh?
1: You never give up, do you?
0: Ellen, I know how you feel. Believe me, I do, and I've tried to understand, but...
1: Oh, I haven't asked you to understand.
0: That's because I'm in love with you.
1: Todd, you shouldn't say that to me.
0: Well, why not? It's true.
1: Don't, Todd.
0: Ellen, you can't go on being a widow forever. It's been over 3 years since Pete died.
1: Don't you understand? No one can take Pete's place.
0: I'm not trying to take Pete's place. I'm trying to make a place of my own.
1: You've been wonderful, Todd, and I'm grateful. Really, I am, but I can't help how I feel.
0: Ellen, you've got to stop doing this to yourself because you're doing it to Pidge, too, as well as to me. You're digging a big black pit and shoving all of us down into it.
1: Leave me alone, Todd, please. Pidge, where did you get that gun?
0: I bought it for him, Ellen.
1: Todd, how could you?
2: We thought you wouldn't mind, Mom, because I'm going to be a sheriff, just like Todd.
1: Take it off, Pidge.
0: Ellen.
1: I can't help it, Todd. You know I can't stand seeing him play with a gun.
0: But the boy's got to learn sometime that guns aren't necessarily bad. Depends on who uses them.
2: Todd carries one, doesn't he?
1: Yes.
2: Well, then?
1: Just take it off, Pidge.
2: Ah, gee.
3: That's $3, please. Thank you.
0: Ellen? I know you don't want the boy to see war pictures, but it seems...
1: Teaching children the art of death and destruction, the cruelties, the tortures.
0: He's got to know that these things exist. Then he can fight against them when it's his turn. You can't wrap the boy in cellophane.
1: I can try, as long as possible.
0: Look, when a house is on fire, everybody has to help put it out. Because the next time, it might be your house.

0: God, don't.
1: Church tomorrow, Ellen?
0: No, Todd, I can't go with you.
1: Well, I can't go on asking you and being turned down. In the meantime.

0: Abby. 25 mile speed limit.
1: Where's the sheriff?
0: Try the office. Hey, what's the...
2: Where's Todd?
3: Catch your breath.
2: It's an emergency. Ed Hawkins has got to see him right away.
3: What happened?
2: I don't know. Something came over the wire. Ed wouldn't even show me.
3: Hey, that's funny. Well, there's Todd now.

0: get out of here.
1: Well, wait a second. I want to know what it's about.
0: It's top secret. Get out of here.
1: For Pete's sake, Ed, I run my pants off.
2: Look.
1: Ah, oh, shucks.
2: What the word?
0: Listen to this. I haven't finished typing it yet. Sheriff Todd Shaw, Suddenly California, confidential code hangover. Special train number 1019 carrying the President of the United States will arrive suddenly 5 p.m. today. President will detrain and drive to White Springs Ranch. Will require adequate transportation. Appreciate cooperation. 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
2: No mistakes, huh?
0: Only in typing.
2: 5 p.m. Now, can I use your phone?
0: Help yourself.
2: Give me State Police Headquarters at Weatherby. What's that code word again?
0: Hangover.
2: Hangover. Hello? This is Todd Shaw down to Suddenly. I want to speak to Captain Aaron.
0: There's number 20, the 66 crossing.
2: Hello, Cap Aarons. It's Todd Shaw. Say, look, I've got a message here. The code word is hangover. Now, I'm going to need five of your cars, two men to a car, and one Thompson gun to each car, and you... Oh, you did, huh? Swell. Right. Thanks. They got the same message. Aaron has the show on the road already.
0: Gee, those state cops don't fool around, do they?
3: No, they don't.
2: Say, you didn't spill this, did you?
0: It says confidential.
2: Let's just keep it that way. I'll run over to Kaplan's garage. I'll be back in a minute.
0: Okay.
4: Hello, Sheriff. I'll be right with you.
2: That's not soon enough, Iz.
4: So?
2: I want the big black Cadillac at 4:30.
4: The limousine?
2: Yeah, park it at the station. Backed in.
4: Somebody getting married? Like the sheriff?
2: Don't be funny. This is police business. Don't tell anyone.
4: I don't get it.
2: You're not supposed to. 4:30, huh? No slip-ups.

0: Mr. Carney?
1: That's right.
0: My name's Shaw.
1: Get my message?
0: What message?
1: Hangover.
0: May I see your credentials?
1: Mrs. Wilson?
0: Hi.
1: Haggerty? Schultz and Kelly.
0: Glad to make your acquaintance. Yeah, I get your message.
1: You're a careful man, Sheriff.
0: Not always. This seemed like a good time to be, though.
1: We always have to be. May I see your credentials?
0: I've got a limousine ordered for 4:30. It'll be parked right here.
1: Good.
0: State police have 5 cars on the road from Weatherby.
1: Excellent.
0: I guess that's about it.
1: Not quite. You can still be of help to us. We'll have to check all of those stores facing the station.
0: Mr. Carney, I know every proprietor in this town. You can take my word for
1: it. I can't take your word for anything. I'm sure they're okay. Just routine. All right, boys. We'll park a limousine between the tracks when the special arrives.
0: Pretty rough in there.
1: Maybe. Easier to cover. All state police cars can go in there, too.
0: All right.
1: Who lives up there in the hill?
0: Pop Benson, his grandson and his daughter-in-law.
1: We'll check it.
0: Mr. Carney, if there's one place in this town doesn't need checking, it's that one. Pop Benson used to be in the Secret Service himself before a bad ticket retired him.
1: Pop Benson? You don't mean Peter Benson?
0: That's right.
1: Well, I'll be a monkey's uncle.
0: What do you mean?
1: Well, Pete Benson used to be my old boss.
0: No. How do you like that, eh?
1: Therefore, Mr. Shaw, he'll be the last one in the world to object. Pete Benson, for heaven's sake.
2: Probably a rectifier. Probably a tube.
3: Would you please call Judd and have him come up and fix that thing before you wreck it?
2: Wreck it? Wreck it? Look, I'll have you understand I built a television transmitter in 38 before you even knew what television was.
3: Yes, but did it work?
2: I don't know. I never did get to finish the receiver.
3: Well, this is a receiver, and I do wish you'd call Judd.
2: I don't want to bother Judd. Besides, it's 1.5 hours on Saturday.
3: Well, that'll be cheaper than what it'll cost when you get through diddling with it.
2: Oh, now, Ellen, stop taking it out on me just because you and Todd had a fight.
3: You haven't touched your cake.
4: Don't want it.
3: Pidge, darling, I made it especially for you.
4: You made it because you wouldn't let me wear my gun.
3: Drink your milk, darling.
4: Sissy.
3: What?
4: That's what the guys call me.
3: Well, I don't care what they call you. I'm your mother, and I think I know what's best for you. Pidge. Pidge, you shouldn't walk out when I'm talking to you.
4: I thought you were finished.
2: Well, the boy's just disappointed, that's all, Ellen.
3: Dad, please stop interfering.
2: First, you cancel him out on the hike with Cub Scouts, and the next thing...
3: Pidge, go to your room.
2: I'll have this old set perking in a minute, son. You and me watch the ball game.
3: Dad, I've had this for the last time.
2: Ellen, you're a grown-up girl. You got a problem you haven't worked out. That's no reason why Pitt should have your problem.
3: I've only done what I thought was right, Dad.
2: I read about an experiment once. Kept germs away from a kid. Raised him pure and scientifically. First time he got out in the rough, he caught cold and died of pneumonia.
3: What does that have to do with Pidge?
2: The kid hadn't been exposed. He had no immunity. There's cruelty and hatred and tyranny in the world. You can't make believe they aren't there. And Pidge has got to learn what is the law and what isn't the law so he can defend it.
3: Defend it? So he can become a soldier and go out and be murdered like his father was?
2: My son was killed in the performance of his duty, Ellen.
3: Duty? Being blown to bits on some godforsaken battlefield thousands of miles from where he was born. You call that duty?
2: Yes, Ellen.
3: Well, is that what you'd like for Pidge? Would that make you happy?
2: Pete could hear you now, I think he'd be ashamed of you.
3: How can you say a terrible thing like that?
2: When the old boys wrote those words, life, liberty, and the pursuit of happiness, they sounded mighty nice. But they wouldn't have been worth a plugged nickel if somebody hadn't made them stick.

0: cut it fine.
1: You couldn't possibly be surprised with all those sirens blasting.
0: So I try to beat them.
1: State troopers, right on time.
2: Yeah, they're good.
1: The best. All right, Bart, follow me.
0: Okay.
3: Well, there are two routes to the White Springs Ranch. You can go over the mountains here, or you can drop down to the main highway, go on into Three Rivers, and the ranch is about 20 miles farther on.
4: We'll stick to the main highway. Too much chance of an ambush in those mountains. Yes, Haggerty?
5: We could use a roof watch in those stores, Chief, besides a street check.
3: Look, Mr. Kearney, every proprietor in this town has been here at least 5 years. I know them, I know their kids.
4: No, it isn't that, Sheriff. It's the stranger that might use one of those stores for cover. I'd like them to lock up at 5:10. Stay locked up until 5:10. Oh, and put a man on the roof, too.
3: All right, Berg, give him the word.
4: No one, including the proprietors. That'll remain in those stores at locking time. Anyone seen inside after 5:10 might be shot on sight.
3: Like the man says, it's important.
6: Yes, sir.
4: Tell Wilson to keep the station clear. Schultz will take over troopers and block off traffic approaches from 4:30 on.
5: Right. Now, there's another hazard, sir. A house up in the hill.
4: Yeah, I know. I'll check that one myself.
5: Yes, sir.
7: Todd, what the Hades is going on in this burg? Did some galoot make a uranium strike?
3: No, not exactly. Now look, Slim, you take over here and I'll catch up with you later. From 4:30 on, I want all pedestrian traffic kept off Main Street between Oak and Alder. The state boys will help you. If anybody in town squawks, why you smooth things over. They know you, and this is all gonna seem a little strange to them.
7: I'm confused myself. Never have seen so many cops. What goes on?
3: Ah, this is Mr. Kearney, special agent in the Treasury Department, Secret Service. Mr. Kearney, Slim Adams, one of my deputies.
7: How do you do? Secret Service? I get it. They're shipping the national debt through here in gold bars.
3: Just don't worry about it. You'll find out later.
4: All right, come on. Let's go and check that car you hired.

0: Buffalo Bill, you better put that gun away before your mom sees it. You, Tanya, hide.
1: Dad, I do wish you'd call Judd and let him come up and fix that.
0: Shucks, Ellen. I knew Ohm's Law before they even passed it.
1: Well, I don't want Pitch to miss the ball game after missing the movie and everything.
0: All right, boy. Come on, get ready to plug this set in while I hold this screw down. We'll see what happens.
2: Okay.
1: Dad, are you sure you know what you're doing?
0: Ellen, please.
1: Well, I know, but it says on the back of that that they're 5,000 volts, and that's dangerous.
0: Ellen, will you please stop being a woman? Ready, boy? Plug in.
1: Dad! Dad, are you all right?
0: Well, I guess I'm all right. It just scared the pants off me, that's all.
2: Golly, look at this!
0: I guess maybe you better call Judd, huh?
1: Oh, honestly.
0: That was a close call, boy.
2: How much is 5,000 volts?
0: Enough.
2: To kill you?
0: Well, it'll probably pick you up and toss you across the room. That is, unless you were standing in a puddle of water, and then you'd be grounded. And if you were grounded, it'd kill you deader than a doornail.
2: Will it hurt?
0: Like blazes. You stay away from that set now, and stay away from those wall plugs. Don't monkey with electricity unless you know what you're doing.
2: Why did you, Grandpa?
0: You got me there, boy.
1: I'll get it. Judd says he'll be up in a little while.
0: I'm sorry.
1: Honestly. Yes?
3: Mrs. Benson?
1: That's right.
3: Is your husband at home?
1: My husband? No, I'm a widow.
3: What I should have asked was, are you the owner of this house?
1: Well, no, I'm not. It belongs to my father-in-law. What is it you want?
3: I'm John Barron, special agent, Federal Bureau of Investigation. These are my men. Do you suppose I could have a few words with Mr. Benson?
1: Well, just a moment. Won't you come in? Dad!
0: Oh, how are you, gents?
3: John Barron, special agent.
0: For heaven's sake, FBI.
3: May we come in?
0: Why, sure, sure. Come right in. Come right in. Make yourself at home.
3: Thanks.
0: Not at all. I get quite a kick out of this. Used to be with the Treasury Department myself.
3: Really?
0: Back in the old days.
3: Collector of Internal Revenue, eh?
0: Tax collector? Not on your life. Secret Service.
3: You don't say.
2: Grandpa was President Coolidge's bodyguard.
3: You don't say.
0: Yep. Back in 1928. Youngest retirement in the service. Caught him a heart. Not heart trouble, you understand. An accident on one of Cal's fishing trips.

0: We're just checking.
1: On us?
0: On the house. Do you mind if we have a look around?
1: Help yourself, but what I want to know...
0: We're going to have a look around with or without your permission, Mr. Benson. It's an emergency. Check it.
2: There must be something the matter.
0: Anyone else live here besides you three?
2: No.
0: Anyone been by here today?
2: No.
1: Just the usual routine. Willie Harris left the milk. What's this all about, Mr. Barron?
0: Just being careful. I'll explain later.
3: Two bedrooms, one bathroom. All clear.
0: One here. Just like they said.
4: Kitchen, back pantry, back door. Stairs go down the hill to garage under kitchen. Cellar door and hall. Clear. Car in the garage.
0: Look at this for a setup. I'm sorry, folks, but I'm afraid we're going to have to hang around for a while.
2: Why?
1: What's the matter?
0: Don't be alarmed. There's nothing wrong.
1: Well, of course there's something wrong. The FBI doesn't pay us a visit for the heck of it.
2: Well, I won't stay. I'll take pictures.
0: No, ma'am. Nobody leaves the house until we do.
2: Why not? What's happened?
0: Look, just go about your business like it was any other Saturday afternoon. Read your papers, look at your TV, anything you want. But nobody leaves the house.
1: Something fishy about all this.
3: It's official business.
1: What sort of official
0: business? Mr. Benson, as a former agent of the Secret Service, you should understand.
1: Either I'm getting old and stupid, or else I'm...
0: At 5 p.m. this afternoon, the President of the United States arrives in town on a special.
1: What?
5: Golly!
2: The President? Well, that's different.
1: You mean to say the President's going to get off the train here?
0: That's right.
5: Golly, Grimes, you gotta go down and see it. We just gotta.
1: The President? Why, that's the greatest thing ever happened to this town.
5: Can we go down and see it, Grimes? Can we?
0: Sorry, kid. No. Benny, bring in the gear. Put the car out back. Bart, you see the back door is locked tight and check the cellar to be sure.
1: I still don't understand.
0: Mr. Benson, it should be obvious to you that if anybody wanted to kill the President, he could do a beautiful job of it right from this window of yours.
1: With the love of Mike, that may be true, but you don't think that Ellie and me...
0: Of course not. But we have to remain here to protect you and the President from somebody else who might.

0: Carney.
1: Yeah?
0: Is this all routine? Seems to me to be kind of overboard. I mean, all this checking and everything, as though you expected this town to...
2: Sheriff, have you noticed any strangers in town during the past week?
0: No.
2: Are you sure?
0: Sure, I'm sure. I know everybody in this burg. The only strangers we get are tourists. You know, we get them all the time, stopping for gas, a bite to eat, that's all.
2: We want to know from either you or your deputies the minute any stranger doesn't keep going through.
0: Then this isn't routine.
2: No, it isn't.
0: Can you tell me?
2: The Los Angeles police picked up a small-time stool pigeon night before last. Shot through the lungs, left for dead. Smiley Bitters. Before he died, he told them something was up.
0: What do you mean something was up?
2: An assassination attempt.
0: Well, can you believe that?
2: In our business, we can't afford not to.
0: I mean the tip of a dying stool pigeon.
2: The stoolie seemed very proud of being an American before he kicked off.
0: Meaning crime is crime, but this is something else again.
2: Right. So we can't take any chances. Let's go.
3: Can we see the president, Grandpa? Mm-hmm. Can we, Mom?
4: No, Pidge, we have to stay here. You can watch him from here.
3: But I want to get up close.
5: Well, use your telescope, boy. Bring him right up the eye. Sorry, Pidge. No dice.
6: Back door locked. How about the phone in the kitchen? Want me to yank it?
5: No, we don't change the pattern at all. Give Benny a hand.
7: Mr. Barron, something I don't understand. I was in the service myself.
5: So you told me.
7: And though we made every precautionary check, we never went to extremes like this unless...
5: Unless you were tipped that there was to be an attempted assassination.
7: You don't mean it.
5: I mean it.
7: But you're FBI. Secret Service is responsible for the safety of the president.
5: We're using everybody this trip, Mr. Benson. Have a look down there. State troopers, your local law enforcement agencies, and us.
7: You don't know if old Dan Carney is down there, do you? He and I worked together in the old days. He's chief of the presidential staff now.
5: That's confidential information.
7: This is a terrible thing.
5: That's your worry, Mr. Benson.

0: Of course it's my worry. I'm an American, ain't I? It's everybody's worry.
1: Car. Somebody's driving up to the house.
0: Who is it?
2: It's Todd.
3: He's the sheriff, Mr. Barron.
1: There's someone with him.
0: Who's with him?
3: Well, I don't know. I've never seen him before.
4: Well, for the love of Mike.
0: What?
4: Well, it isn't old Dan Carney. Gray as an old shirt and red in the face as ever.
5: Hi, Pop. Got an old friend of yours here.
4: Dan, you dirty old Irishman. Dan Carney.
5: Oh, Pop, how are you? It's grand to see you. Hey, why aren't you dead?
4: Oh, old buzzers like me live forever. Hey, old Hawkeye, you getting bald?
5: Well, just what do you expect after 25 years?
0: Come on in. Sure. Come on in. Make yourself at home. This is my daughter-in-law.
5: How do you do?
0: This is my grandson, Pidge.
5: Hiya, Pidge.
0: Pidge, this is Mr. Carney, Secret Service. He guards the president.
2: Like Mr. Barron?
5: Who?
0: Barron. Oh, you didn't know. Your boys got here ahead of it.
6: Sheriff!

0: train muffled it.
1: Get rid of him. Put him in a cellar. You better take the rug with you. It's a giveaway. You get the message, brave boy?
2: Mom! Mom!
3: Pidge, now you gotta be still. No noise.
2: You stink!
3: Pidge, shut up!
1: Guts.
3: He's only 8.
1: Lots of guts.
2: Mom.
1: No trouble with you. You're all busted up. All right. Take care of her. You got it now. Let's be practical. I don't want any more shooting around here. I want it nice and quiet and cozy. I'll get her up and bring her around and explain to her that one phony and she's got a kid with his throat cut. Doesn't make much noise that way. The same goes for you, too. Anybody steps out of line, the boy. That's simple enough.
4: Ellen. Ellen, listen to me.
5: Ellen, pay attention. Now listen to me and don't look like that. Everybody is all right. You've got to get a hold of yourself. No matter what happens, you've got to hang on.
6: If you scream or make one false move, he'll murder the boy. You understand? He'll murder Pidge.
1: Did you hear him, lady?
2: Yes. Yes.
1: Good. Now we're all in accord. All right, inside. We'll get a long time to wait. Relax. Move the kitchen table in front of the window. All right, sit down, sit down. Look at your TV.
3: It ain't working.
1: Well, work him over then. Fix him up. Don't sit there waiting to blow your car. Keep yourselves occupied. I gotta think.
7: Todd, are you badly hurt?
3: Bullet hit the bone, broke it, I guess. He's bled a lot.
7: We need a doctor. Look at his face.
3: Tell her, Pop. You're the doctor, Ellen. We can't have no doctor.
7: We can't set a broken arm.
1: Tough.
8: Can you?
1: Me?
8: Straighten his fracture.
1: You couldn't take it.
8: You straighten that.
1: Hold on, brave boy. Tie it up.
7: May we take him into the bedroom?
1: Sure. But the boy stays here. And leave the door open. All right, let's go to work.

0: Pop, we got to do something.
1: I know, but what? What?
2: They got Pidge.
0: No, none of us count. Not even Pidge.
2: We haven't got a chance.
0: As long as we're alive, we got a chance. We got to find a flaw in his plan.
1: We'll think of something. Pop, haven't you got a gun?
3: Gun?
1: Yeah, right into the drawer. My gun. Is it loaded?
3: No.
1: I hid the cartridge in the counter pitch.
4: You're a dirty, lousy gangster.
5: Leave him alone, Benny.
6: Did you hear what he said?
5: Yeah, I heard what he said. He's been looking at too much television. He ain't a bad squirt.
6: Just tell him to shut up.
5: Sure, sure. This thing's metal.
6: Steel top, chrome legs.
5: I figured it would. No difference. Use the bracket, screw them to the leg and then to the floor. That way the table won't dance.
4: You're a coward. You're a bunch of cowards.
5: And you're getting too fresh. So button it.
6: Johnny, why all the trouble? Big deal. This is a lot of work.
5: Do it, Benny.
6: But, Johnny, I don't see why we...
5: just do it, Benny. Once you get the gun anchored, you got a solid base. You'll see when we get to it. This gun's got a heavy recoil. It won't stand still. And we got just 3 seconds to nail the president. And I don't want the table to shimmy when we get to it.
6: A Tommy gun would do just as good.
5: The Tommy gun stinks. No accuracy, no punch. Might as well use a revolver. This is the gun. When I was in the army.
6: So I wasn't in the army.
0: Tighter, tighter.
1: Pop, you fired those cartridges yet?
3: Not yet.
5: This is quite a gun, Benny. Quite a gun. I did a lot of chopping in the war with a baby like this. A lot of chopping. You're wrong about me, Pidge. Being a coward. Last war, I got a Silver Star. North of Casino, pocket of resistance. I killed 27 men all by myself. I won a Silver Star medal.
4: I stole it.
2: They're hurting Pidge.
0: All right, take it easy, take it easy.
5: Get up in the chair.
6: Johnny, take it
5: easy.
6: Stay
5: there.
6: Johnny, relax. For the love of Mike, what's a Silver Star?
5: I want it.
6: Okay, Johnny. Okay, you want it.
1: I got him.
7: They've been there a long time.
5: Yeah, get him back in here.
7: What are you all trying to pull? All of you inside. Come on, come on.
5: Feeling better?
8: Yeah.
5: You're lucky. He didn't mean to wing you. He meant to blow your brains out.
8: He's a bad shot.
5: Yeah, but I'm not. So maybe you better sit down and stay there. That way it'll be safer for everybody. You got that duty look in your eye. I've seen it up on the line.
8: The line? You up on the line?
5: Some other time. Down.
1: Bart, you fool!
7: What?
1: His car's out front. Put it in the garage, quick. I have to think of everything.
6: Oh, great. Just great.
1: Might as well advertise.
6: That was a close one.
1: Hot in here.
5: See what time it is? All right, suppose you tell me what happens in this house on a Saturday afternoon between 4 and 5.
8: Pattern.
5: Smart guy. Sure, and we don't break that pattern.

0: for a reason, and if we break it, we might blow the deal, you know?
1: Mario slings the paper over the fence around 4:30 or so.
0: Delivery boy. Does he come in? Anyone else?
1: Cy Hammer went up the mountain hunting jackrabbits. He'll be buying his way back.
0: Will he stop?
1: Not unless he's got something to brag about.
0: Anybody else?
1: Nobody.
0: Anybody know that you and the other guy were coming up here?
2: That's an interesting question.
0: What's the interesting answer?
2: You guess.
3: Tell him, Todd.
0: Sheriff, if you think I have any qualms about killing this kid, you couldn't be more wrong. The thing about killing him or you or her or him is that I wouldn't be getting paid for it. And I don't like giving anything away for free.
2: Neither do I, including information.
0: Your guts are showing all over the place, brave boy.
2: No, no, not me. I'm scared. You see, the way I figure it, Baron, I'm a dead man anyway. So's the boy, so's Ellen, so's Pop. It's just a question an hour later. And if it gives the president a bit of an edge, why, then we get it now.
3: They won't hurt us. They won't hurt Pidge. He said so.
2: Because it's convenient, Ellen. You think these crumbs would kill the president and then take off, leaving us behind to identify them?
3: You said you wouldn't hurt Pidge.
0: Sure, sure, and I meant it. Don't listen to this guy. He's just being brave with your kid's life. I know guys like that in the Army. We're just doing a job, that's all. Identifying us is not involved. By 7 o'clock tonight, we'll be out of the country and you'll never see us again.
3: Tell him, Todd, tell him.
0: Never mind, lady. We'll just assume that they knew he was coming up here. So that if somebody else comes up to check on him, you can tell him the sheriff and his friend were here, but they had to go someplace else. That's all.
4: I have to go to the bathroom.
0: Go with him, Bart.
4: I don't need any help.
5: Come on, come on.
6: Okay, table screwed down.
0: All right, get the tripod up there, drill a hole in each leg, bolt the tripod to the table, put it center in front of the window. I thought I told you to sit down.
2: Just stretching my legs. You're a very careful man.
0: That's right.
2: Planned on everything, huh?
0: Sheriff, the first man they shoot to the moon in a rocket will take pains, too. Of course, that's never been done before. Neither has this.
2: Doesn't that worry you?
0: Haven't got time to worry. I just make my plans and carry them out.
2: That's what John Wilkes Booth thought, too.
0: Booth? Ha! I'm no actor. Busting my leg on a stage so I can yell down with the tyrants. If Booth wasn't such a ham, he might have made it. He got pretty far at that, though.
2: The guy who killed Garfield didn't make it either.
0: Him? He didn't plan anything. Just took a lucky shot, strictly left-handed, just like McKinley.
7: And Zangara got the cheer for his try at Roosevelt.
0: He had to try it in a crowd. I hate crowds.
2: So nobody ever made it.
0: Up till here. I'm just a guy making a living. And I think you've stretched long enough, as you were. Bart, take over Benny's work.
6: Okay.
0: Benny.
8: Yeah, Johnny.
0: Go downtown, see what's going on down there, especially the station plan. Leave the car here.
8: Why me?
0: Because Wheeler can fly a plane, and you can't.
8: Oh, but me, I'm expendable, huh?
0: No, I just don't want anything to happen to Wheeler.
8: Well, why can't I take the car?
0: Because if they nail you, Benny, we need the car to get to the plane.
8: Johnny, that place is crawling
0: with cops.
8: You're
0: getting paid, ain't you?
8: Yeah.
0: You can't say you ain't getting enough.
6: I'll be back.
9: Johnny. Look, nice and steady, just like you wanted it. Trap. Big, beautiful booby trap.
3: You can't do this. You can't do it.
0: You're wrong, lady. Take a look.

0: can do it, and I'm going to do it.
1: But you're an American citizen.
2: Sure. And 1 minute after five, I'm going to be a very rich American citizen.
1: You'll never get away with it.
2: Shut up.
0: I got a stomachache.
2: Take a pill.
0: Maybe the old man's right, Johnny. It's a terrible thing, a terrible thing.
2: Turn it off, will you? Just another man, a man.
0: Yeah, but the president.
2: Yeah. Yeah, I never killed a president before. Who's that?
3: That's Judd Kelly.
4: Television set went on the blink. Ellen sent for him to come and fix it so the boy could watch the ball game.
2: Why don't you tell me?
4: Well, we simply forgot all. He's a harmless boy, Baron. Don't hurt him.
2: Okay, but if you cross me up...
5: He won't, he won't.
2: All right, Pop. You got the ball. Let him in, but watch it.
6: Ellen?
7: We gotta keep this man talking.
5: Why?
7: Why? Because that's his weakness. Sooner or later, he'll drop his guard. Find a way to get Pop's gun.
8: Hi, Pop. What's new?
9: Hello, Judd.
8: Think I'd better get up and fix your rig before you electrocuted yourself.
9: Come on in.
8: Todd, what happened to you?
3: Ask him.
2: Same thing will happen to you unless you do exactly as you're told.
8: You're kidding. Is that real?
3: It's real, all right.
2: What's your name?
8: Judd Kelly.
2: What are you doing here?
8: I came to fix the television set.
2: Drop it. All right, Bart, case me.
8: I don't have any dough, if that's what you want. What is this, a stick-up?
2: Yeah, that's right. It's a stick-up.
8: You'll never get away with it.
2: Go over and sit down, Buster. Take your luggage with you. You too. Down.
8: I don't take it. Did they rob the bank? What's the gun for? What's going on?
2: Where's your store?
8: Main Street.
2: Who runs it?
8: Just me.
2: All alone?
8: Do you have to point that gun at me?
2: Alone?
3: Answer him.
8: Yeah.
2: You locked up when you left? Nobody knows you were coming here.
8: That's right. Just a service call. That gun makes me nervous, mister. I'm not gonna be a hero. You can put the gun away.
2: Sure. But I'm telling you, Buster, like the others. One pass and the kid gets it. That's right. He gets it. So you see, his life depends on you. Got it?
8: Yeah.
10: Wilson? Carney back yet?
11: No. He's certainly been gone a long time.

0: Maybe we ought to load the gun now to be sure, huh?
1: No. That's just what the sheriff would like.
2: Forget about me. I've had it.
1: Don't con me, Sheriff. The minute this gun was loaded, one of you brave boys might decide to go for the ride just to fire it. And if you fired it, that might alert a few state cops down there, and the game would be over, wouldn't it? You got any food in the house?
3: Of course I have.
1: I'm gonna grab a bite, Bart. Watch him.
0: Bring me a little glass of milk, will you, Johnny? My Elsa's murdering me.
1: Just watch him, Bart. Watch him.
4: I don't dig it.
0: Will somebody tell me what's
4: going on? Sit down. Be quiet.

0: haven't you any feelings at all?
1: No, I haven't, lady. They were taken out of me by experts. Feelings are a trap. Show me a guy with feelings and I'll show you a sucker. It's a weakness. Makes you think of something beside yourself. If I had any feelings left in me at all, it'd be for me. Just me.
0: Don't you ever think of your mother, your father?
1: Think of them? I used to think of them a great deal. My mother wasn't married. My old man was a dipsel. They left me in a home. A home. When I was a kid, I swore that one day I'd kill them both. But I didn't have to. They drank themselves to death. Feelings? The experts took care of that.
0: It's no use. It's no use.
2: You stink!
3: Johnny! Pidge, come back here! The kid, hold it.
2: Pidge! Pidge!
1: Get him.
2: Stick him up or I'll blast you.
4: Nice going, Bart.
5: It's only a cap pistol.
6: I gave it to him myself.
2: Darn you, darn John, darn you!
3: Oh, you ought to beat his brains out, the little... What's so funny?
5: You should have seen your face. A cap pistol.
3: Go ahead, laugh yourself sick.
5: That's a pretty good model, though, isn't it? They make them real today, don't they? Here you are, Pitch. Blow his brains out. A couple of big, bold, bad men getting scared to death by a six-bit cap pistol.
3: I ought to beat that kid.
5: I'm not sure that he couldn't take you.
4: Go put some milk on your ulcer and bring me a piece of the cake.
3: Yeah, I need some milk. Pain's pretty bad. Where's Benny? Why don't we hear from Benny?
4: Sit.
7: If this isn't a stick-up, what is it?
4: Did you come up here to fix a television set, Junior?
7: Yeah.
4: Well, then fix the television set.
7: Todd, what's going on?
6: They're planning to assassinate the president, Judd.
7: Which president?
6: The President of the United States. He arrives here this afternoon.
7: You're kidding. No. No, you're not kidding. The President? Kill the President? They can't. They couldn't do a thing like that.
2: They're stinking traitors. They're Benedict Arnolds.
7: Are you guys crazy? You can't do a thing like that.
4: Sit down, Reckless.
7: Don't you realize what that means? That's assassination. He's your president, too.
4: Make a deal with you, boy. We kill you instead of the president. That's even, Stephen. Okay with you? Thought not. Anybody else want to take the heat off the president? How about you, Sheriff?
6: It's a bad joke, Baron.
4: Anybody else want to volunteer?
7: They're commies. They're enemy agents.
6: All right, who is behind it, Baron?
4: I haven't the slightest idea.
6: What's in it for you?
4: You're curious, aren't you, Sheriff?
6: Won't I last?
4: I like you, Sheriff. You got guts. You must have been a good soldier.
6: I got by.
4: I won a Silver Star.
6: That's pretty good.
4: Killed 27 Jerrys all by myself.
6: You're a born killer, that's all.
4: Yeah.
6: Some guys liked it. I know a couple.
4: It's a funny thing. In the war, you do a lot of chopping and you get a medal for it. You come back and do the same thing and they fry you for it.
6: Hard to match up, isn't it, Baron? Just when you get real good at something, you're a murderer.
4: Yeah, over there you can knock over a whole platoon. Or a guy invents a bomb and kills 100,000 people just like that. And maybe gets more medals.
6: Here, you put a slug in a double-crossing squirt that isn't even worth burying and you have to take the gas.
4: Smiley Bitters?
6: That's right.
4: You mean they got to him before he died?
6: Yes, Baron, they got to him and he talked. What do you think those troopers are doing down there? Why do you think Carney
4: was... Who's Carney?
6: Man you murdered.
4: Oh, him.
7: Murdered? Where?
6: Right out in the hall.
4: Knock it off, Sheriff. So they know about me. Sure, if Smiley talked, they know about me.
7: This isn't good, Johnny.
4: Of course it's good. We not only get the loot, we get the glory, too.
6: Baron, why do you hate the president so?
4: I got no feeling against the president. I'm just earning a living.
8: By treason.
4: Ace those craps. Don't give me that politics jazz. It's not my racket. I don't even know who's paying me, and I don't want to know. What's the difference?
6: Didn't it occur to you why they want you to do it?
4: Certainly it did. But that makes them suckers, not me. I'm the guy who's getting it made. Listen, Sheriff, a man can stand for so much and no more. Why, before the war, I drifted and drifted and ran. Always lost in a great big crowd. I hated that crowd. I used to dream about the crowd once in a while. I used to see all those faces scratching and shoving and biting. And then the mist would clear, and somehow all those faces would be me. All me and all nothing.
6: But the war changed everything, eh, Baron?
4: I'm no traitor, Sheriff. I won a Silver Star.
0: And learned how to kill.
4: Yeah. Maybe I did. Maybe that changed everything. Maybe people began to know who I was. After the show, I hooked up with an outfit for good dough. The fingers said where and how much, and Johnny Baron did the job. You think anybody else could handle this job? You think Benny or Wheeler could do it without
3: me? You're talking too much, Johnny.
4: There's nobody else can do this job because they got too much feeling. And feeling's no good. I got nothing against the president, Sheriff. He's just worth $500,000 to me, tax-free. Making my own laws about the taxes too, Pop.
7: The guy is goofy.
6: Shut up, Judd.
4: Listen to him, Buster. And don't ever say that again. Ever.
6: You heard him, Judd. $500,000, huh?
4: Yeah. That's a lot of scratch, Sheriff. A man could retire on that amount of scratch.
6: How do you know it'll ever be paid?
4: Half of it's been paid.
6: And the rest?
4: I'll get it.
6: I wouldn't be sure. It's not just a man. It's the president.
4: That's what's so funny. The laugh is on the guys who are paying the freight. All this loot and they don't even know what they're doing. $500,000 clams for absolutely nothing. Because tonight at 5 o'clock, I kill the president. 1 second after five, there's a new president. What changes? Nothing. What are they paying for? Nothing. Otherwise, I wouldn't have taken the job, Sheriff.
6: You'd have taken it.
4: You think so?
6: Yeah.
4: Why? All right, take it easy. Come on, lady. Do as you're told and everything will be fine. Answer straight, clean, and plain. Answer it.
0: Hello?
8: Miss Benson, let me speak to the chief.
4: Benny?
9: Yeah. Train's on time. The car will be waiting in front of the station like you figured, facing you.
4: Fine. Get back as soon as you can and don't be followed.

0: There's the big boy's car now. Lovely target.
1: Hey, hold it, mister. Yes, officer. What is it?
2: What's your name?
1: Fred. Fred Whitaker.
2: What are you doing in town?
1: Just passing through.
2: Where's your car?
1: I don't have one. I hitchhike in from Three Rivers, waiting for the train now. Figured I'd take the train on to L.A.
2: What train?
1: The 5 o'clock.
2: The 5 o'clock? Now that's right strange.
1: Why, officer?
2: Because we don't have any 5 o'clock train that stops here, mister. Except today. And that happens to be a special that you don't know about. Except that you do.
1: Must be some mistake.
2: You made it.
1: Oh, now look, officer, I got identification. I can prove who I am. I got my driver's license right here.

0: told you not to kill him.
1: Not to kill him after he...
0: He was our only link. Come on.
2: So long, Benny.
3: You think they got him?
2: I only hope he's dead.
0: Haggerty.
4: Yes, sir.
0: We got him. Dead, unfortunately. Wasn't Carney's last checkpoint the house on the hill?
4: That's right, but he and the sheriff are going to check the White Springs Ranch route, too. We haven't been able to reach them.
0: We'll take two troopers and backtrack him. Start with the house on the hill. We've got to find Carney.
4: Right.
2: Now, we got trouble. Everybody except Mrs. Benson down the cellar.
1: What are you going to do?
2: Nothing, I hope. Move. Anybody gets brave, kill them all. You can only hang once.

0: Ed, stay up there.
1: Now, look, get a grip on yourself. I want you to look relaxed. If you don't pull this off, everybody is dead. Do you understand? All of us dead. So be yourself.
2: I don't know what you mean.
1: They'll come up here to check whether Connie and the sheriff were here, and I want you to go out front. I don't want them in the house.
2: I can't. I don't know how. I don't know what to say.
1: Just go out and water the flowers. Do anything you like, but keep busy. Lipstick and rouge, quick. Now listen to me carefully. They'll come up to check whether Connie and the sheriff were here. Certainly they were here. They came up to check the house, but at 3 o'clock they left here. They went out on the White Springs Ranch Road. They took Pop and the kid with them. And that's the last you saw of them. You got it? You got it?
2: Yes, yes.
1: You look like a ghost. Step on. Pull it off, lady, or everybody is dead. Everybody.
3: He's getting rattled, Pop.
4: How do you mean?
3: He didn't expect Bennett to get shot.
4: Got anything in mind?
3: Maybe. Now listen.
5: Shut up, you guys.
6: Mrs. Benson?
2: Yes?
6: My name's Haggerty.
2: Then you must be one of Mr. Carney's men.
6: That's right. Has he been here?
2: I haven't seen him since they left. They came up here about 3 o'clock to check the house, they said. I don't know why.
6: Who is they?
2: Why, Mr. Carney and Sheriff Shaw. Then they said they had to check the White Springs Ranch Road.
6: Is your father-in-law, Mr. Benson, here?
2: Well, no. No, he isn't. You see, he used to be Mr. Carney's chief.
6: Yes, I know.
2: So Mr. Carney took him along, my little boy, too.
6: Then you're alone?
2: Yes.
6: And you haven't heard from them since they left?
2: No, I haven't. Something's wrong. I know something's wrong.
6: No, Mrs. Benson, nothing's wrong. We're just checking, that's all. But if you see or hear from them before I do, please have them check the detail down at the railroad station. It's very important. Thanks.
1: All right, lady. Inside. Come on, come on. Very nice. Very nice job. Congratulations. You don't like me, do you?
2: You're an animal.
1: I don't like you either.
2: Animals kill each other to live. That's what you're doing.
1: How do you like your roast beef? Medium rare or well done? All right, Bart, run them in. It's clear.
2: I wish you were dead.
1: You haven't got the guts.
2: Just give me a chance.
1: Here's your chance. Go ahead, take it. But remember the squirt in the cellar. That's right. Think of the president first. Let's not think of ourselves. I didn't give you a whole chance, but you didn't even take a half a chance.
5: Everything okay, Johnny?
1: Sure, everything's fine. She played her part real good. Should be in television. You! Didn't I tell you to fix the television set?
5: You told me to set.
1: Get your stuff and fix it. It'll keep you from getting patriotic.
5: I don't do something, I'll blow my top just sitting here.
1: Fix the set and shut your mouth. I don't like what you say anyway. Now fix it. We still got time. All yours.

0: About 200 yards.
1: Baron, isn't that a German rifle?
2: Yeah. You know it?
1: I know it. Where were you during the war?
2: All the way from the Kasserine Pass. I went to Silver Star. Where were you?
1: Normandy to the Elbe by way of the Bulge. You get up into Germany?
2: No. Bet you were one of those big shot guys, huh, with the gold bar on the shoulder.
1: No, I was a corporal. How about you?
2: Corporal? I made sergeant.
1: You didn't like officers?
2: Officers. Big shots. Yes, sir. No, sir. Salute, sir. Big shots.
1: You don't like big shots?
2: Not when you're bigger, Sheriff. I killed more juries than any five officers put together. I did some pretty good chopping in the war. Pretty good.
1: Like I said before, you're a born killer, that's all.
2: Yeah. They taught me how, and I liked it. My CO used to stand there and shake like a leaf while I chopped. If more guys like me had
1: command... Tell me one thing, Baron. How come you missed Germany?
2: They sent me home. My tour was finished.
1: Your tour? In the infantry? Are you kidding? Why, you finish your tour in the infantry when they plant you in a box. Tour. That was for the Air Corps.
2: Turn it off.
1: Yeah, you probably went over the hill.
2: I said turn it off.
1: You know, Baron, you got the yard look. You look yard bird to me.
2: I'm telling you, Sheriff, turn it off.
1: Big shot with the yard birds, eh? Come on now, tell me. Where were you court-martialed? What was it for? Rape? No, not rape. Killing, that's what you like, killing. Maybe shooting down unarmed PWs, eh?
2: Sit down and shut up.
1: But, by golly, you got away with it, so... I got it. Section 8. You went out on a Section 8. Section 8. Psycho in charge of killing, huh? You know, I knew guys like you. Killing was sweet. Rather kill a man than love a girl. A real kick. The thrill with the guts.
3: Stop it, Todd. Stop it.
1: Or maybe you didn't like your CO. Maybe you shot him in the back. That it? Maybe you killed... Ow!
2: Like I said, shut up.
3: Todd, darling, it's hopeless.
1: Oh, it's not 5 o'clock yet.
2: Gonna keep your trap shut?
4: Yeah.
2: Hurts, huh?
4: It hurts.
2: Well, I can keep kicking as long as you keep shooting your face off.
1: I know.
5: Pops, you were right. You blew the power tube. I have one here. I'll have a perking in a second.
6: You know, I was thinking, Judd, if you were to clamp the main plate lead to a good ground like that table there, we get a better picture, a lot of lines in it now. Clamp the main plate lead to the table. Cut the static lines.
2: Expert. First he wrecks the set, and then he tells the kid how to fix it.
5: Main plate lead?
1: That's right, Judd. All it needs is a high potential ground. We're a long way from the broadcasting station.
2: What are you guys yapping about?
6: Technical talk, mister. I'm no radio man. Battleship New York, World War I.
7: Brad beat the Germans single-handed.
6: Not exactly, son, but I was there at Scapa Flow when the German fleet surrendered.
2: All right, stop the bullying. And fix that set, will you?
5: Yes, sir.
6: Oh!
3: Dad, what is it?
8: Pain, man.
2: What hit him?
3: It's his heart. He has a bad heart.
8: Edge, my pal's top drawer of the bureau.
1: I'll get him.
2: You stay put. The kid'll get him.

0: Pidge, put down that gun and get some water for your grandfather.
1: But, Mom, listen.
0: You heard me, Pidge.
1: Oh, gee.
2: You know what I think, Pop? I got a feeling your heart attack's a phony.
3: Pain's bad.
2: I'm warning you, if you're trying to pull something, you better watch it.

0: I been thinking?
1: You've been thinking you'd like to take a crack at this rifle.
0: You think I want to get myself killed?
1: Yes. Frankly, Sheriff, I don't think you'd mind getting yourself killed.
0: Nobody wants to die.
2: Do we have to talk about it? Why don't you shut up?
1: No guts.
2: Nerves. That's all that gets on my nerves.
0: Now, why would I want to get myself killed?
1: Because it's 5 minutes to 5, and a shot might bring those state troopers storming all over the joint before the president arrives. But, Sheriff, I can put you away in 2 seconds by twisting your arm again. That way is no noise. So don't go winning any post-mortem medals.
0: I wouldn't enjoy winning a post-mortem medal any more than you're going to enjoy that post-mortem money.
2: What'd you say? What'd he say?
0: I said nobody ever made it. And you won't either.
1: You don't think so?
0: So you got a plane. You'll never reach it ahead of the police. And if you do, you'll never make it to the border. You ever hear of the jet fighter? You know how many airstrips there are between here and the border?
1: You know a fella could get an education just listening to this guy?
2: Well, maybe he's right, Jimmy.
0: Look, you said half the money had already been paid. A smart guy would hit the road right now. Fly out of here. Skip the president. Spend the money in South America. Alive.
2: He's right, Johnny. Why take the risk? We can land now. We can make it. We don't have to fool with this thing. It's too big, Johnny. There's something wrong with it.
1: Chicken.
2: Chicken? All right, they'll call it chicken. Who wants to be rich and dead? They'll get us. They never miss yet, Johnny. The guy's right. You've got the loot. Let's take off and get out of here for good. Once we're across the border...
1: Taste those craps.
2: So Benny wasn't chicken. They didn't waste any time on him. I tell you, we haven't got a chance.
1: Turn it off, Bart. You're embarrassing me in front of the sheriff.
2: But, Johnny, even if we swing it, he's the president. They'll never give up.
0: And you don't figure that the guys they're paying off are just going to let you fly away, do you? They'll be after you just like the Secret Service.
1: I thought of that too, Sheriff. It might be an internationally embarrassing situation if the feds happen to catch up with us first.
0: So, Bart, you just got to realize that everybody's going to be on your tail from 5 o'clock until the day you die.
1: There's a hole in your argument, Sheriff.
0: Well, what is it?
1: We're already wanted for murder, so you can only take the gas once.
2: They'll get us, Johnny.
1: They won't get us, Bart. Not us.
2: You sure, Johnny?
1: You leave it to me.
3: You're sick, man. You're sick.
1: I don't like that.
0: Don't play God just because you've got a gun.
1: But you see, Sheriff, that's the way it is. When you've got a gun, you are a sort of God. If you had the gun, I'd be the chump and you'd be the God. The gun gives you the power of life and death. It's a funny sort of feeling to have control of life and death. You must have had it during the war. You could miss a man if you had a mind to, or you could kill him dead in his tracks. And that made you kind of God. And I liked it. Without the gun, I'm nothing. And I never had anything before I got one. First time I got one on my hands and killed a man, I got some self-respect. I was somebody. Like this kid over here. If that cap pistol was a real gun and I didn't have a gun, he'd be a kind of a god too. And if I wanted my life, I'd worship the ground he walks on. And I'd pay him the $500,000 for my life. Because life is all I have. But the squirt doesn't have the gun. I have. And I can loose the lightning.
4: Tied up 5-5.
1: No noise, just pictures. First time this season. Butterface.
4: Going like this, they're going to have that pennant 2 years in a row. Now we pause briefly for our station identification.
1: You're wrong about God and the gun, Sheriff. Without the gun, you would never have spit at me. You would never have even noticed me. But because of the gun, you'll remember me as long as you live.

0: Where is it now?
1: Blowing for the 66 crossing, outside town.
0: All right. Nobody moves. This is it. You, over there.
2: Johnny, let me see once.
3: We're gonna do it, Bart. This is my meat. We're gonna do it.
2: Just to see.

0: It didn't stop. It didn't stop.
1: Mr. Benson?
2: Oh, don't worry about me, Mr. Wilson. I'll be all right. I don't need any nursemaid.
1: We're certainly grateful to you.
2: How come the train went right through the station?
1: We simply canceled the stopover. We couldn't take a chance on the president's safety once it was proven the assassins were in town. The president went on to Los Angeles.
2: Mr. Fishman, huh?
1: I'm afraid so.
2: Someday those guys are going to stop taking you for amateurs, huh, Mr. Wilson?
1: I hope not. Well, thanks again, Mr. Benson.
2: I don't know.
1: You too, young man.
3: Well, that's all right. Someday I'm going to be a bodyguard just like you.
2: Nonsense, boy. You're going to grow up to be president, and presidents have bodyguards.
3: And grandpops?
2: And grandpops, especially grandpops.

0: How's Judd?
1: He didn't make it.
0: And Slim?
1: Critical, but they think he'll be all right.
0: I guess somebody had to make the mistake.
1: What?
0: Something Dad said this morning about principles. Get in, Todd. I'll drive you home.
1: Oh, thanks. I've got to go over to the office.
0: Can I pick you up for church tomorrow?
1: Yeah, that'd be swell.

0: Would you tell me the way to Three Rivers?
1: You go down to the first intersection, you turn left, it's about 60 miles.
0: Thanks. What's this town?
1: Suddenly.
0: Suddenly what?
1: Now, that's the name.
0: That's a funny name for a town.

By a simple mechanical device, this toy mouse can sense when it has reached the edge of the table and alter course just in time to avoid falling off. Mechanical toys endowed with the illusion of life. They fascinate us. Man, who designed these simple toys, can design an artificial man that will one day surpass its creator. So says Dr. Isaac Asimov, scientist and author of science fiction. The robots of today, he says, are crude and mindless compared with those that will follow. They crawl ponderously about in laboratories. They toil without respite at the dangerous and tedious jobs that men no longer deign to do. They have only just begun.

0: For the unconvinced, Asimov has more examples. The first step toward a true robot, he says, is a machine that greatly magnifies a man's physical force. Such machines now exist, long after they were described in science fiction.
1: Oh, here's a quote right here. Here is how it works. A mass of pressure receptors, you push, the suit feels it, amplifies it, pushes with you to take the pressure off the receptors that gave the order to push. The suit has feedback, which causes it to match any motion you make exactly, but with great force. Controlled force. Force controlled without your having to think about it. You jump, that heavy suit jumps, but higher than you can jump in your skin. That is the beauty of a powered suit. You don't have to think about it. You don't have to drive it, fly it, con it, operate it. You just wear it, and it takes orders directly from your muscles and does for you what your muscles are trying to do. Now, that's from a novel called Starship Troopers by Robert A. Heinlein, published in 1959. Portraying a future that was moderately in the distance. And here we have a quotation from a manual put out by General Electric for certain materials handling devices. It says, "With the man-made's control system design, the operator's natural arm movements are reproduced and magnified by the machine. Movement of the control handle causes the boom to duplicate the movement of the operator's arm." Now, it sounds very much like that which Robert Heinlein was describing in his story.
0: Still closer to the fictional power suit is General Electric's Hardy Man. The machine is beginning to enclose the man, pairing mechanical force with human reflexes. Another GE invention is Quadruped. Duplicating the movements of the operator's hands and feet, it can apply great force. More important, Quadruped knows its own strength and is capable of great gentleness because the operator can literally feel whatever resistance it is meeting. The Quadruped was developed for the United States Army as an experimental vehicle for rough terrain. Only one quadruped exists. It is currently dozing peacefully in a U.S. Army warehouse in Detroit, the temporary victim of a budget slash. The technology that went into its creation is available for future applications. The interfacing of this technology with a more advanced one will bring us that much closer to the realization of a mechanical man.
1: All these machines, marvelous and ingenious though they may be, serve only to augment the human muscle. It is the human muscles that guide these machines, and the muscles are in turn guided by the human brain. In order to have a true robot, you have to have a machine which is controlled by a brain of its own, which could, one way or another, augment the human brain.
0: Not long ago, NASA was testing just such a device.
1: In the exploration of other planets, if we can be helped out by automatic equipment of any kind, so much the better, because these planets are difficult to reach and difficult to be on. Mars, for instance, men can land on. Nevertheless, it would be awfully convenient

and use something like a Viking lander. It can come down from a mothership, and while it itself doesn't move, scoops go out, dig up material, bring it back, treat it

This is the Unimation plant in Danbury, Connecticut. Another Unimate has just been born. And here in test bay number one, it is limbering up its one good arm. Fairly bursting with eagerness to get out in the field and take on all those odious jobs that men detest and perform so unreliably, Unimate is working out, demonstrating to its creators that it can and will repeat endlessly a complicated cycle of motions.

0: Unimate cannot learn in the sense of profiting from its own mistakes, but it can do exactly what it is told. It has a computer memory. Using the teaching gun, the programmer moves the arm and hand through the desired motions to the desired position. If he then pushes the teach button, Unimate will remember that motion precisely to within a few thousandths of an inch. It will perform a cycle consisting of hundreds of individual steps over and over and never ask for a break.
1: We might ask ourselves, why would we want a robot in the first place? It's a difficult object to construct, be fearfully expensive, especially to begin with. What would we get out of it? Well, society is filled with work that must be done. Some of it is highly dangerous, and it might well be that a robot could replace manpower there to work in deep mines, for instance. In fact, he could work under conditions which would be too dangerous for human beings. We could leave out some of the precautions we take. He wouldn't be breathing. He wouldn't have to worry about poisonous gases. He could work perhaps in the neighborhood of radioactive materials for considerably longer than a man dare to. And then it's not even just danger. The high temperatures, high pressures, could be just tedium. There are many jobs that are fearfully tedious. A robot could work without boredom and be just as efficient after 24 hours of forever picking something up and putting it down.
0: The most sophisticated robots are not on the job yet. Here at Johns Hopkins University, a robot was developed that gropes its own way down the halls. If it is hungry, it can find for itself the only kind of meal that really fills a robot up, a few watts of household current.
1: It's one thing to have a machine perform exactly what you tell it to do. At the next stage, the programming itself can allow for flexible behavior on the part of the machine. Having done something which is, well, it's difficult to say wrong, having done something which is useless, is unsafe, is dangerous, it is programmed to recognize that and to do that no longer. It can distinguish those motions, those actions which are useful from those which are useless or dangerous, so that as time proceeds, it gradually makes less of the useless, dangerous motions, more of the useful ones. It adapts itself to its environment. It learns, if you like. Probably this is very much what human beings themselves do when they learn, except that at our level, things are much more complex. And for a good long time, we'll be dealing with robots which, compared to human complexity, are simple indeed. Nevertheless, there will come a time when they will be able to learn and they will end up doing more than we have originally programmed them for. And we have to take that into account too. We have to ask ourselves, not only what will this robot do, but what will this robot eventually do? And if we learn to ask questions like this, we may be asking them as the robots get more and more complex until finally we're facing the possibility of mechanical life.

0: There is no theoretical limit whatever to how complex robots can be and how close to human intelligence they can come. The human brain is made up of atoms and molecules and nothing else. And if we can invent a robot which has a brain that is made up of units as small as those of the human brain, as complex as those of the human brain, and is as intricately interrelated as those of the human brain, you all have the equivalent of the human brain with everything there is in a human brain.
1: For some years, men have been programming computers to play games against their inventors. This confrontation is taking place at Columbia University. The man on the right is playing against the machine. The man on the left informs the machine of its opponent's moves and carries out the machine's battle orders.
2: The computer will examine all its possible moves and ring a bell every time that it finds that it has no way to save its pawn or knight or bishop. A real panic situation. The computer cannot learn at this point, in the context of what people would define as learning. There's no chess program in existence that really learns. A Stanford professor, Arthur Samuels, wrote a checkerplane program which learns to a certain degree. The checkerplane program right now is as good as the state champion, roughly, of Connecticut. But chess is much more complicated than checkers, and nobody has attempted to build learning into chess programs the way they have into checker programs.
1: The end game, the critical juncture. Man ponders his options carefully. Machine bides its time. Man moves. Rook to queen one, a brilliant move. Machine, informed of man's masterful stroke, ponders its own options and quits. But robotics experts are convinced that he will someday win every game.
0: And there's no reason why you stop there. Once you build a robot that complex, you will undoubtedly, with that robot's help, be able to build a still brighter robot or computer, since we're talking about the brain. In fact, I once wrote a story called The Last Question, in which I traced the gradual development, both of the human race and the computer together through the next trillion years, or 10 trillion years. And in the end, the computer had literally become God. And when the universe ran down, the computer said, "Let there be light," and there was light, and the whole thing started again. It was purely a work of the imagination, but I'm willing to stand by that. There is no limit. In the short-range future, I suppose there might be a drive on to develop robot-like devices that can do housework. If we continue with our desire to liberate women, to get rid of this half the human race that are slaves of the other half, someone is going to have to do the housework. And the robot who can do that would be great. Robots or mechanical men have been one of the stock interests in science fiction from ancient times, even before it was properly speaking science fiction. There's something attractive about having some sort of mechanical man under your control. It's the next step up from controlling a demon. But always there was the impression that this was dangerous. It was the kind of knowledge that was too risky, like trying to control a demon. So that the classic robot plot is that of a man who devises a robot which then kills him. And only in the late 30s did we get away from that and begin to write stories in which robots were machines and not diabolical demons. I wrote a series of robot stories in which robots were looked upon that way, purely mechanically, and in which I had the, I imagine, novel notion that robots, like other machines, would be built with safeguards. I mean, nobody would manufacture a knife without a handle to hold it by. And it's ridiculous to assume that if you were capable of building a robot, you wouldn't be also capable of building it with certain set procedures built in that would keep it from killing you. So I invented the three laws of robotics, which I always used in my robot stories, and which these days other writers use too. Not explicitly, they don't quote them, but they use them implicitly. They take them for granted. They are, one, a robot may not harm a human being

0: or through inaction allow a human being to come to harm. 2. A robot must obey orders given it by a human being, except where that would conflict with the first law. 3. A robot must protect its own existence, except where that would conflict with the first and second laws. Well, I wrote a series of stories, and novels too, based on robots following these three laws. And in my early stories, I spoke considerably of man's Frankenstein complex. They didn't trust the robots. They feared the robots. They somehow had this feeling they would be replaced by robots. So that there were laws against using these robots of mine on Earth, and mostly they were used on other planets under conditions where humans could not work. However, there were not only these robots proper, which are man-like in appearance and move around like men, but there are also the isolated brains of robots, which, because they exist in themselves and don't have this human-like appearance, are less frightening. In short, in addition to the robots, there were advanced computers. I wrote these stories in the 1940s before the electronic computer had been developed, you see, so I didn't call them computer, I called them brains. And in my later stories, these brains control the Earth. In fact, the brains had reached the point where even if a human being nominally in control of one of the regions of Earth were to give an order, which in the estimation of the brains was unsafe, dangerous, it would not follow. It would do what it considered right. In short, man had lost control, and rightly so. Man could no longer control it safely. It had to be controlled by these mechanical brains. In fact, the brains in disobeying human orders are taking into account human resistance to the takeover, so to speak, by the brains. They are allowing for human distrust for the machine, human anxiety to make this intuitive jump, which may be unsafe. And the question is, you know, how close are we to that sort of thing? In a way, we rather are in it now, because the bureaucracy has to have a life of its own. It works up a kind of inertia. It can't be lightly manipulated. We elect presidents, we elect congressmen, but in the end, no matter how we change, there's something about the details of all the bureaus and all the departments that keep right on going.
1: Dr. Isaac Asimov has written of a fictional future when machines assume the direction of society, and they do so in such a way as to leave man with the illusion that he still directs his own affairs. Is it possible that this fictional future has already arrived?
0: However, the real thing is that I have pictured in my stories the control of society by mechanical brains, even though in my story I placed it a little more than a century in the future. I think it'll take a long time yet before that happens. But I'm sure that's a long way off into the future.

faster than a speeding bullet, more powerful than a locomotive, able to leap tall buildings in a single bound, this amazing stranger from the planet Krypton, the Man of Steel, Superman! Possessing remarkable physical strength, Superman fights a never-ending battle for truth and justice, disguised as a mild-mannered newspaper reporter, Clark Kent.

0: end in Lois Lane and Clark Kent. Give me a follow-up on this bullet car story.
1: Attention. The destruction of your police station today was only a small demonstration of our power. Unless your mayor turns over the entire fund to the city treasury, power plants, firehouses, and all municipal buildings will be next.
2: Take heed. This is your last warning.
3: What are the authorities going to do about this, Mr. Mayor?
4: We won't be intimidated by criminal threats. Law and order must and will prevail.

This is a buoyant ascent, a new concept in submarine escape procedure. It is simple and safely made in a minimum of time between entrance in the lock and breaking the surface. Because of the short interval required, the problem of bends is practically eliminated. Emergency ascents require no special or complicated mechanism, just a standard submarine life jacket with relief valve. For maximum buoyancy, the jacket is inflated orally after the escape trunk is flooded down and the pressure equalized. With the escape hatch open, the buoyant ascent commences, the prime factor of this technique being the initial expulsion of all possible air from the lungs, followed by exhalation all the way to the surface. The constant buoyancy of the jacket assures a rapid, positive ascent. On reaching the surface, the jacket serves as a standard life preserver. The British were the first to employ this submarine escape method as standard procedure. Since the inception of their training in 1952, they have made successful, safe ascents from 300 feet. The buoyant ascent was officially adopted for submarine escape by the United States Navy in the fall of 1956. Pacific Fleet personnel receive training at the submarine base Pearl Harbor. Submariners in the Atlantic Fleet are trained at New London, Connecticut. At Pearl Harbor, the escape training tank contains a water column of 119 feet. It holds 280,000 gallons. There are escape locks at 100, 50, and 18 feet. 40 men can complete training in one day, half in a morning session, the remainder in the afternoon. This training consists of a pressure check in the recompression chamber, a lecture and slide presentation showing the proper procedures to use, plus ladder training exercises and actual escapes from 18 and 50 feet. A pressure check in the chamber follows a brief physical examination by the doctor in attendance. 22 pounds of pressure per square inch, equivalent to 50 feet below the surface, is given with the hospital corpsman inside the chamber. The outer door is secured. The inner hatch remains open. The corpsman briefly explains the importance of keeping ahead of the pressure. Excessive pressure on the eardrums is relieved by closing the mouth, holding the nose, and blowing. The pressure is controlled from the inside of the chamber. Occasionally, because of a slight cold or congestion, it is impossible to equalize the pressure. Extreme ear pain may be experienced. When this happens, application of the pressure is stopped. If the ears cannot be cleared, the trainee is transferred to the outer lock. The inner hatch is secured. The downward cycle continues for the rest of the class as the pressure is relieved in the outer lock. The doctor is on hand to check the condition of the ear. Meanwhile, the pressure inside the chamber increases. A constant watch is also maintained outside. An intercommunication system is used for instruction and information. An official log is kept. With 22 pounds of pressure reached, the cycle reverses. Inside the chamber, as the pressure is released, the instructor explains the principle of Boyle's law, which states, at a constant temperature, the volume of a given quantity of any dry gas varies inversely as the pressure to which the gas is subjected. Let's put it this way. Imagine this balloon is a human lung filled with air. Under 4 atmospheres of pressure, 100 feet below the surface, the air is compressed 4 times. As the pressure is reduced, air in the human lung, like the air in this balloon, expands to twice its normal size when it rises to 66 feet, 3 times the size rising to the 33-foot level, and 4 times as big at the surface. The human lung cannot expand like a balloon, so if exhalation is not continued all the way to the surface while making a buoyant ascent, the air in the lungs will be introduced into the bloodstream and create an air embolism. Upon completion of the pressure check, the men leave the chamber.
The life jackets used in training are issued prior to the 20-minute lecture and slide presentation, which follows in the classroom. The trainees are shown how to use the jacket. It must be cinched tightly around the waist to prevent its natural tendency to ride up during an ascent. The training jacket differs from the one used at sea only in that a snap hook and toggle have been added. The snap hook is used on the safety guidelines. The toggle aids the instructor in holding the man in water. This relief valve keeps the jacket from expanding on the way up, since excess air over 2 pounds per square inch is valved off. A mock-up hatch is used for a simulated escape going from the classroom to the tank. The jacket is filled with air until there is a bleed-off from the relief valve. Pushing down with the left hand clears the collar of the jacket through the hatch. Use of a nose clip makes it easier to expel air through the mouth, and proper hyperventilation is extremely important. The body tissues are supplied with an abundance of oxygen, which tends to relieve air hunger. The left arm is placed over the head to ward off any objects on the way up. The right hand holds the snap hook to the line. The instructor gives this signal for the trainee to expel all the air in the lungs. The remaining steps of the training are completed in the tank. Ladder training exercises are conducted topside. Then the 18 and 50-foot ascents are made. The elevator moves rapidly to the top, where it remains for emergency use. Access to the tank is gained across the gangway.

0: A review of safety procedures and regulations precedes the ladder training exercises. Over 15 instructors are stationed at the tank, and every precaution is taken for the safety of the trainees. The same procedure is used in the ladder exercises, as will be followed in ascents from 18, 50, and 100 feet. This is the instructor's signal for the air in the lungs to be expelled through the mouth. Mistakes are corrected and practice is continued until a procedure becomes second nature. When the ladder training exercises are completed, preparations are made for the 18-foot ascent. The escape lock is entered from the outside of the tank. While the lock is flooded down and the pressure equalized, preparations are made topside. The hydrophone is checked out. An intercom and log watch is set up. And the doctor is always at the top of the tank during ascent. An instructor in a shallow water rig opens the 18-foot hatch. All orders for ascent, however, are issued over the hydrophone. The first man is snapped onto the line. A safety man comes down from topside. Then, out of the hatch to await the signal for the air to be expelled. The release and the ride to the surface in 3 seconds. Just one trainee there. The remainder are instructors and safety men who rotate on station. The 18-foot ascents continue until the entire class has gone through. At the surface, an instructor clears the line and directs the trainee to the side of the tank. The successful completion of 2 ascents from 50 feet qualifies the submariner in buoyant ascent. The roving bell is utilized as a safety station for 50 and 100-foot ascents. An operator and 2 instructors will take up positions directly across from the escape hatch. Another safety man stands by inside the 25-foot bell. With the hatch fluttered and equalized and all instructors on station, the 50-foot ascents are started using exactly the same procedure as for 18 feet. The trainee becomes more proficient with each escape. If exhalation is not continued on the way to the surface, the trainee is stopped on the line and taken into the 25-foot bell. All ascents are stopped while the roving bell is brought up to move the man to the top. After the transfer is effected, the bell proceeds to the surface. If the trainee had not been stopped, a serious air embolism could have developed by air entering the bloodstream. The doctor conducts a preliminary examination at the top of the tank. However, escapes are simple and safe if the correct procedures are followed. Thousands of training ascents have been made without mishap, and it is easily seen that the inflated jacket will positively bring the escapee to the surface. From 50 feet, it takes 8 seconds to reach the top. After 2 50-foot ascents, volunteers can make the escape from 100 feet. The lock is entered from the bottom of the training tank. The skirt in the 100-foot lock is set up exactly the same as the escape trunk in the after torpedo room of a submarine. All instructions are given from the top of the tank over the intercom system. The order is given for the lock to be flooded down. Water from the training tank enters rapidly through a 6-inch pipe. When the water meets the skirt, air is bled into the lock. And as the pressure in the lock is equalized, the escape hatch opens automatically. A safety man stands by in the shallow water rig to pull back the hatch and lock it open. The instructor in the 100-foot lock checks the skirt as he goes up to get the safety guideline. This line is brought back through the skirt and fastened to the deck of the lock. The jacket is blown up orally. The nose clip is permanently secured to the jacket and is always used for ascent. After all safety precautions have been taken, permission is given to start the ascent. There are only three vital points to remember in any buoyant ascent. First, hyperventilation, an ample supply of fresh oxygen in the bloodstream, followed by the complete expulsion of all air before starting, and the continued exhalation of air through the mouth during the entire ascent. The ever-present safety men are on station, and it takes just 20 seconds to come up from 100 feet. One of the first submariners to undergo training was Rear Admiral Elton W. Grenfell, Commander Submarines, Pacific Fleet. In his words,
1: "This new technique represents ever-searching progress of submarine personnel to assure maximum safety and efficiency for every man in the force. I have personally tried the buoyant ascent escape method and find it to be a practical, safe, and simple means of escape from a submarine. With the knowledge gained by training in this new technique, submariners, as they have always done, will meet emergencies with confidence."

This story is about 10 rather close relations of ours who seem to get into almost exactly the same kind of trouble we do. All 10 of these jolly characters lived in the same neighborhood and were all good friends, generally speaking. Each of them had a bicycle, and each took care of his bicycle in exactly the way he took care of himself. One day, they held a group think and decided to have a picnic in a little park just 9 blocks away. Now, that doesn't sound far, but a lot can happen in 9 blocks, right? Well, sound off out there. I said, right? Right. So, they all ran home and made themselves sandwiches. I know that doesn't sound too likely, but of course, human. Then they hurried back, all ready to go. Now, one of the 10 was a rather hungry type. His name was Slim Jim McGupney, and his picnic lunch was what you might call a portable banquet, right? Right. Slim knew that his big sack would be hard to handle, so he asked Orville Slump if he'd carry it for him. Orville had a basket on the rear of his bike. He was a good sort, and he answered, okay. Some of the others noticed this and asked him if he'd carry theirs, too. Orville answered graciously, well, I guess so. And naturally, everybody else did the same until Orville's rear basket looked like a chuck wagon. At last, they were ready to go, and at a given signal, they went.

Now this is Rootie Toot Jesperson. He had the newest bike in the bunch, and he was as proud of it as he could be. He made it a point to get in the lead, and there he intended to stay. It would seem that Rootie Toot was a slam-bang go-getter headed for big things in life, right? Right. But when you have to be first all the time, there are a few things you find you don't have time for. Such things as making hand signals. Oh, he knew very well that bike riders are supposed to signal just like auto drivers. Hand down for slow or stop. Hand up for right turn. Hand straight out for left turn. But pretty soon, he began to feel silly making so many signals to stay out in front. So he skipped one to rest his poor old tired arm. Just one signal. Once. At this point, Rootie Toot Jesperson left the party.

This charming little thing was actually christened Tinkerbell McDillingfiddy. She's a sweet and lovely girl, but she has a rather poor memory. Sometimes she forgets to brush her teeth. Sometimes she leaves homework at home. And sometimes she forgets to look at traffic signals. Now she knows that she should. She knows that she should ride just like auto drivers drive. But she's so busy being happy all the time that her little thoughts tend to wander and... Oh, dear, dear, they're wandering again. Mm-hmm. Here she goes. Exit Tinkerbell McDillingfiddy. She forgot now and then. Now, let me introduce Philip Flugel. He's a star athlete, the president of his class, an honor student, and he has the handsomest profile in school. Just look at it, will you? Now, Flug, as his friends call him, has one little flaw in his character. He is very easily bored. Right now, he's asking himself why everyone has to go up this side of the street. It's so samey. So, proving that even a class president can make mistakes, he decided to ride against traffic. Oh, he knows that auto drivers never do this, and that he should follow the very same traffic rules. But he's in the mood to do something different. Anyway, there are no policemen around to see him.

You've probably wondered about this fellow on foot. Well, his name is Mosby Pomegranate. He is splendid in dramatics, but he works so hard memorizing his lines that he doesn't get around to a lot of other things. He never made it down to register his bike and get a license for it. He knows very well that a license makes it easy to find out who he is if he's in an accident, and makes the bike easy to trace if it's lost or stolen. That's his trouble. Last week, while he was rehearsing the lead in King Kong, someone rode off with his bike. He went to the police, but of course they couldn't help him since it had no license or registration. He stomped out of the police station angrily, and he's been stomping ever since. Farewell, Mosby Pomegranate, victim of fallen arches.

If you look carefully, you'll see Trigby Phipps. He's the smaller one in Eclipse, trying to make that bike go. His passenger is an old friend of ours, Slim Jim McGuffney. Slim Jim's bike recently collapsed from the effects of his diet, and Trigby, being a nice little fellow, agreed to ride him. Now, he knows that no auto driver would drive with a passenger in his lap. He also knows that you can't see ahead very well with someone on the handlebars, and that you can't control the bike well, and that you can't make signals either. Furthermore, it is tiring. Right? Right.

Meet Nellie Zweibach. She's as nice as can be on foot. But when she gets on that bike, sweet Nellie becomes terribly impatient with other people's driving. Although there are only a few left now, she's having trouble sharing the street with them. So, Nelbert is about to make a decision she'd never make if she weren't angry. There she goes. There she goes. She knows that riding on the sidewalk isn't allowed in her city and many others, and that even where it is, pedestrians always have the right of way. But Nelbert's upset, and she'd like to know just one good reason why she shouldn't take over the sidewalk all to herself. Nelbert Zweibach got her one good reason.

Those noise transportation of Filbert Bagel. Filbert hates his old bike. He refuses to take care of it because his folks will probably give him a new one for his birthday. He can't see any reason for taking care of a heap of junk, even if he made it that way himself. He will in a moment, though. You see, he doesn't know it. But he'll find out that there's not a shred of a brake left.

You are now looking straight at Stanislaw Higginbottom. He has neither lights nor reflectors. Stanislaw just wasn't quite bright enough. All of which leaves Orville.

he'll get fat all right. And here's why he ended up with all these groceries that he doesn't really want. This was Rooty Toot Jasperson. Maybe you remember why he didn't make the picnic. He didn't signal, just once. Do you recall Tinkerbell McDillingfiddy? She forgot to watch the signals, just once. And good old Phil Flugel, he rode up the wrong side of the street, once. Mossby Pomegranate was the walking one. He didn't get around to registering his bike and getting a license. It would have taken him only a few minutes. The small one was Trigby Phipps, and his passenger was Slim Jim McGuckney. They rode double into trouble. Who can forget Nelbert Swyback? She wanted to know one good reason why the sidewalks didn't belong to her. Then there was Filbert Bagel. He didn't take care of his brakes, so they didn't take care of him. And good old Stanislaw Higginbottom. No lights, no reflector, no Stanislaw. So that's why Orville Slump is picnicking alone today. He watched the signals, he obeyed traffic signs, he made hand signals, he rode alone, he stayed on the right side of the street, got a license, rode just like auto drivers drive, and kept the brakes and all in good condition. And he got fat. Of course, it was very lonely. But not as lonely as this. But then, as anyone can plainly see, he wasn't a monkey, right? Now, that sounds as if you really mean it, right?

One, two, three, four, five, six. Yes, once every 6 seconds, day and night, weekdays and holidays, another automobile accident adds to the toll of death, injury, and property damage. This tragedy and waste can become even more terrible unless we learn that accidents can be prevented and determine that they shall be. In general, accidents don't just happen. They are caused. Among the principal causes are carelessness, impatience, inattention, recklessness, act or loss of the basic driving skills. No one can become a really safe driver. He rids himself of these fundamental faults until he stops taking an occasional chance and until he comes to know his limitations as a driver. The good driver, for example, knows that no one can stop on a dime like this. No matter how serious the emergency, even an experienced driver takes a certain amount of time after he perceives danger before he can begin to apply the brakes. The distance which the car travels in this interval, 5/8 of a second for the average driver, is known as reaction distance and is indicated by the yellow strip. Since even locked wheels cannot arrest a car's forward motion immediately, braking distance, shown by the red strip, must be added to reaction distance, total stopping distance. At 25 miles per hour under ideal conditions and for an average driver, the reaction and braking distances are 22 feet and 28 feet respectively, which means that the car will travel a total of 50 feet before it can be brought to a complete stop. At twice this speed, or 50 miles per hour, the reaction distance for an average driver is 45 feet, and the braking distance is 119 feet. The total stopping distance, therefore, is 164 feet, over three times as great as at 25 miles per hour. Be a good driver. Learn your stopping distances and never drive so fast that you can't stop within the assured, clear distance ahead. All too many drivers ignore this simple rule, especially when in traffic. In fact, one of the greatest causes of automobile accidents is the habit of following the car in front of you too closely. Unless drivers leave a safe distance between their car and the car ahead, and unless they remain constantly alert, a crash is almost inevitable should the leading car stop suddenly. Driving in the proper lane is of importance too. It is an easy matter to maintain a smooth flow of traffic on multiple lane highways when slow cars keep to the right and faster cars to the left. But the impatient driver, who hopes to save a few seconds by weaving in and out, endangers both lives and property. As he darts from one lane to another, he leaves behind him a trail of snarled traffic and ruffled tempers, even if he doesn't cause a serious accident. Keep in line. A good driver will never attempt to pass another car when approaching a curve, hill, or intersection, or in the face of oncoming traffic. The driver who takes a chance by passing when he can't see the road ahead, or when he doesn't have sufficient clear distance, is one of the greatest menaces to be found at the wheel today. Often he himself escapes unscathed, but is the real cause of accidents involving other drivers. Pass only when the road ahead is clear. Passing on the wrong side is another leading cause of accidents. Not only is it difficult for other drivers to see a car passing in this fashion, but the reckless driver has no warning should one of the other cars pull out of line to stop or make a turn. You can do a good turn for yourself and other drivers by observing two simple rules. When you plan to make either a left or right-hand turn, give the correct hand signal and stay in the proper lane. From this position, the turn may be made easily and safely. Impatience and danger, however, go hand in hand, and the driver who will cut across a line of traffic, depending on his greater speed to keep him out of danger, may cause serious trouble. Remember, use hand signals and keep in the proper lane. There's plenty of room on this road for all, just as long as everyone stays on his side of the line.
but the driver whose chief fault is carelessness can cause a serious accident. Not thinking of the consequences, such a driver allows his car to swing wide, forcing the oncoming car off the road. Always stay on your own side of the center line. But the most inexcusable of all accidents are those caused by drivers who are under the influence of alcohol. Anyone who drives a car in this condition is a potential killer. Alcohol, even in small amounts, affects a driver's judgment and dulls his senses. Normally cautious drivers will take all sorts of needless chances after drinking. Furthermore, they are unable to react as quickly or as well in emergencies. Remember then, if you drink, don't drive. If you drive, don't drink. Stop, look, and listen. Those words are a warning that every driver should heed. Yet despite this warning, more than 2,000 men, women, and children will meet death this year in crashes between automobiles and trains. More than one-third of these fatal accidents will occur at crossings guarded by gates, bells, flasher lights, or other protective devices. When you come to a railroad crossing, stop and look both ways before going on. For the driver who feels he can ignore that warning and who won't take time to be careful, there can be only one end, this. So, stop, look, and listen. The busy intersections of American streets and highways are breeding places of accidents. Even those crossings where the flow of traffic is controlled by stoplights are not immune. Seemingly, it should be a simple matter to obey the law. To stop on red. To go only after the lights have changed to green. But many drivers,

car on the right, unless the other vehicle reaches the intersection first by an appreciable distance. Failure to grant this right-of-way is one of the primary causes of accidents. But it should be remembered that possession of the right-of-way does not relieve a driver of the necessity of being careful. The driver who fights for his right-of-way or takes it for granted may well be described by the old jingle which tells of a chap who, one fine day, was killed maintaining his right-of-way. He was right, dead right as he sped along, but he's just as dead as though he'd been wrong. But the worst killer on the highways today, and the greatest single accident cause, is speed. Speed beckons temptingly to the impatient and to the thrill-seeking, and turns an innocent curve into a death trap. Speed, sinister and deadly, takes control of a car and hurls it into a wild, careening skid. Speed can make a simple blowout result in stark tragedy. And by increasing a car's stopping distance, speed causes many an accident that could have been avoided had the car been traveling at a reasonable rate. So stop saving seconds and losing lives. Slow down for safety. And remember, to be a good driver, a safe driver, you must use care, courtesy, and common sense. You must be ever alert, which means you must never, not even for a moment, relax your vigilance while at the wheel. Determine, while you may, to live and let live.

20 years ago, the motorist was a social outcast who ripped along at such a high speed that some villages required an officer of the law to clear the way in front of him with a flag. In those days, the road had to be cleared of pedestrians for the benefit of the motorist. But today, we often clear the road of motorists for the benefit of the pedestrian. Safety for the pedestrian has been steadily improved in spite of the traffic load which has been added to our streets in the last 40 years. To our schoolboy safety patrols must go a lion's share of the credit, not only for what they have done in the past, but also for what they are doing for the future. These boys take a regular course of study to qualify for their job and are trained by men experienced in traffic problems who meet with them frequently and give them both instruction and practical demonstrations in pedestrian safety.

0: Hello, honey. Hi, Pete.
1: Hi there, Sergeant.
0: How you doing?
1: You should know. You saw me working. Going down the street?
0: Sure. Well, what do you think of traffic work, Pete? Like it?
1: Oh, sure. That is, I like handling the kids all right. But the men and women give me a pain in the neck.
0: You mean the drivers?
1: No, it's not the drivers so much. It's the men and women walking. Some of them ought to get the same training that we have in the patrol.
0: You're right, Pete. I wish we could send them all to school. Who do you think of the worst?
1: Gosh, I don't know. Some of them are pretty bad. Remember the time he gave us the speech on where to walk?
0: Sure. That was lesson number one.
1: Well, I see more older people doing those things wrong. Now, we kids are taught never to cut catty-corner across two streets at an intersection. We know we're going to be safer if we take one street at a time.
0: And we know we're going to be more likely to get where we're going.
1: Yes, sir. And then there's another thing that seems hard for men and women to get. And that's not to cross a street in the middle of the block.

0: all this dope told to us in school. But our dads and mother get all mixed up over a little thing like, wait until you come to the corner before you try and cross the street. You'd be surprised.
1: It doesn't surprise me at all, Pete. Women are very careless that way.
0: I suppose even your wife does it sometimes.
1: Well, I suppose maybe she does.
0: I see the men doing some awful crazy things, too. Like, for instance, stepping out from between parked cars. Of course, anybody that steps out from between parked cars is crossing the street in the middle of the block.
1: Which is against rule number two.
0: Yes, sir. If you'll watch the kids coming out of school some afternoon, you'll see so many of them that you'll be almost sure that one of them will run into the street from between parked cars. But none of them ever do it.
1: That's because you fellas in the safety patrol are doing good work.
0: But one of our toughest jobs is to keep the fellas from playing games in the street. You'll see the men doing it, but the kids are getting wise to themselves, and they beat it straight for the playground.
1: Someday, Pete, we'll even have more playgrounds for you.
0: We sure can use them. Remember at our last week's meeting when you gave us the rule for where to walk on a country highway?
1: I sure do. Do you remember it?
0: Oh, sure. That one was easy. All you gotta remember is to walk on the left side of the highway so you can see what's coming on your side of the road. There's just one more thing about where to walk, Sergeant.
1: Now you're talking.
0: It's about getting out of the wrong side of a car and running across the street.
1: Right.
0: Well, sir, you know my old dad forgets that one.
2: Wait a minute, Pete. I'm going across the street and get some cigars.
0: Hold on, Dad.
1: We'll have to get your dad to attend one of our weekly meetings. Pete, you've had lots of chances to watch grown-up pedestrians. How do you think they are about obeying traffic signals?
0: Some of them are pretty bad. You gave us three things to remember, but I notice a lot of men and women don't know them, or they forget them.
1: For instance?
0: Well, take the first one, which was doing what we did just now. Always stop for a red light. And never try to cross that street until that light turns green. We kids know these lights are for people walking, as well as for folks who drive cars. And we wait for the green light, even if there isn't any traffic in sight. Then the next thing to remember is to keep your eyes peeled for drivers making right turns. Just having the green light ahead of you doesn't always mean that you have a free ticket to the other side of the street.
1: You're right. And that goes whether there's a light or not.
0: Then last of all, is that stuff about timing. If we get to a cross street when the signal has been go for some time, we won't try to race across before it changes to stop. We kids are trained to figure things so that we won't get caught between signals. We wait for the next chain. And then go across with time to spare.
1: Pete, you really know your stuff. Come on over to the store a minute. We'll take the underpass.
0: Say, wouldn't it be something if we could cross every street this way?
1: Well, they're building a lot of these now, and just for the sake of pedestrians, too.
0: It'd make things a cinch for the people walking. We fellas on the safety patrol could take it pretty easy.
1: Nothing doing, Pete. You're all doing too good a job. The safety patrol is teaching folks all over the country how to be safe pedestrians. Every single one of them deserve a treat. Come on in here and I'll buy you a soda.
0: Gosh, do you mean that?
1: I sure do mean it, Pete.
0: Geez, thanks a lot, Sergeant.
1: What'll it be?
0: Make mine a chocolate soda.
3: What'll yours be, Sergeant?
1: Double it.
0: Gee, a double soda. Thanks a lot, Sergeant.
1: You bet. Double sodas for us both. Now, Pete, Let's hear you give the 9 rules for pedestrian safety.
0: Well, first, never cross 2 streets diagonally at the same time.
1: Second,
0: don't cross the street in the middle of the block.
1: Third,
0: never step into the street from between parked cars.
1: Fourth,
0: never play in the street.
1: Fifth,
0: always walk on the left-hand side of an open highway.
1: Sixth,
0: never get out of a parked car on the left-hand side.
1: Seventh,
0: stop for the red light, walk with the green.
1: Eighth,
0: look out for drivers making right turns.
1: Ninth,
0: time yourself. Don't get caught between lights.
1: That's mighty good work, Pete. You've named them all.
0: Yep. I guess that's all there is.

This is a story of the future, but not the very distant future. It is a story that might have taken place the day after tomorrow. Like all stories of the future, however, its beginnings lie far back in the past. As far back as the first man on Earth to gaze at the stars and wonder if someday, somehow, he might travel to them. Travel through space. In the years following the Second World War, two basic patterns began to influence the growing science of space travel. Rockets or guided missiles grew larger and larger. Atomic power plants grew smaller and smaller, compact enough to be contained in a submarine, finally, in a rocket ship. Immediately, by special order of the president, a new agency was formed. CIFC, Civil Interplanetary Flight Commission. So, with almost unlimited funds voted by Congress, this commission began its task: research in new fissionable materials, more research in non-fissionable metallic alloys to make rocket tubes that would not be melted like wax by their own atomic blasts. Sometimes mishaps occurred. Men paid for them with their lives. But the work went on. Experiments in celestial navigation. Astrophysics. Aerodynamics. Until finally, only one obstacle remained. That, as our story begins, turned out to be the oldest obstacle in the history of mankind: the human factor.

0: Harrison?
1: No, run.
0: Steady. Slower. Slower.
2: Really, Dr. Harrison, this is intolerable.
0: Dan. Dan, are you all right? Dan, snap out of it.
3: Yeah, Doc. Yeah.
0: Dan, how do you feel? Okay?
3: Yeah, I guess so. Must have blacked out.
0: Sit tight and take it easy. Now get him out of there and over to the hospital.
1: You see, Doctor, he wasn't in any real danger.
4: Under other forms of government, men are deliberately killed or crippled every day in experiments like this. Well, I won't stand by and see manslaughter become policy here.
2: I resent that implication. These men are volunteers.
1: It's too bad. The commissioner was most anxious to have this test carried out to the extreme so that he could discuss the results with Professor Nordstrom.
4: Well, you can tell the commissioner and Professor Nordstrom. Never mind, I'll tell him myself.
5: The commissioner's office. Oh, good morning, General. Yes, Professor Nordstrom's with the commissioner now. No, I'm sorry. Dr. Harrison, what's the matter?
4: I want to see the commissioner.
5: I'm sorry, he's with Professor Nordstrom.
6: Miss Bigot, copies of these for Professor Nordstrom, please.
4: I want to see you.
6: In just a few minutes, Harrison. I can't talk to you at the moment.
4: You don't have to. Just listen. I resign as of now.
6: Harrison, what in the world's wrong with you?
4: I told you once before that I'm not going to stand by anymore and watch human beings being turned into guinea pigs.
6: My dear Harrison, the uncovering of knowledge must always involve risk for pioneers. Fortunately, there are always men and women ready to take those risks. Now, you know that as well as I do.
4: That's not the point, and you know it. We shouldn't even be considering the use of test pilots in this first experimental ship. It's not only inhuman, it's unscientific and unintelligent.
6: That's quite enough. We'll resume this discussion later on.
5: My, you are in a state.
4: As my pass. Staff card and a badge. You can send my papers down to the hotel.
5: Just a moment, Doctor. You can't leave the building without your exit pass, you know.

0: Yes?
1: Dr. Harrison, this is Gilligan of Transglobal News. I'm down in the lobby.
0: As far as I'm concerned, you can stay there.
1: Well, hold on, Doc. All I want to know is what's going on between you and Professor Nordstrom.
0: Nothing. Yes?
1: This is the Washington Globe, Dr. Harrison. We're trying to contact Professor Nordstrom.
0: Look, if this is a gag, it's not very funny. I've never even met Professor Nordstrom, and there's no reason to suppose that I ever will.
2: Dr. Harrison?
0: Yes. Are you by any chance going to talk to me about Professor Nordstrom?
2: Why, yes, in a way.
0: Well, let me tell you this. A, he isn't here. B, I don't know where he is. C, I've never met him. And D, I don't want to.
2: Three misstatements out of four, Doctor. That's a bad average for a man of science. You see, I am Professor Nordstrom, and I'm very glad to meet you at last.
0: You are?
2: Yeah.
0: Why?
2: Because I've followed your career with interest, and we see eye to eye on a subject with which I'm particularly concerned.
0: We do? I don't get it.
2: Perhaps a little more seclusion might be a good idea. You mind if I make myself comfortable?
0: Go ahead.
2: Well, the fact is, Doctor, I overheard your little interview with the CIFC director this morning. As I just spent an hour telling him exactly what you told him so much more cogently in a couple of minutes, I was, well, interested to say the least.
0: You mean to tell me that you think they're wrong in trying to use human beings?
2: I know they're wrong. Before we can prepare men for the conditions they're going to meet in extraterrestrial space, we've got to know what those conditions are. Not guess, but know.
0: That's what I've been telling them all along. But the problem of getting there and back to collect accurate data without the use of human pilots and observers is going to be a backbreaker.
2: On the contrary, I can almost say now that I have it solved. With your collaboration, I think I can convert that almost into an unqualified fact.
3: Your attention, please. Your attention, please. Skyliner flight number 1 for Los Angeles will board at South Concourse, gate number 5, in 15 minutes.
2: So we can start work the moment we arrive, without all of those coils of red tape hampering us all the time.
0: Yes, I know what you mean. I suppose that sprang from the secret nature of the project in the first place.
2: Top secret. Someday before I'm too old, I look forward to working on a job where I don't have to burn the contents of my wastebasket every night.
0: You never can tell who might be hiding in a wastebasket.
2: Don't tell me you're a security regulations quarter two, my boy.
0: Okay. You were saying you'd be able to show me what you're working on as soon as we arrive.
2: I have to. Every minute counts now, because we have to perfect my innovation before the commission is ready to send out its first ship. Now, if we do...
4: Well, well, if it isn't Professor Nordstrom. I don't know whether you remember me or not. Gilligan, science editor of Transglobal News Service.
2: You'll have to forgive me, Mr. Gilligan, but I've met so many journalists here in Washington.
4: All you scientists are supposed to be absent-minded. Me, I'm trained never to forget a face.
0: I'm afraid we're talking shop, Gilligan.
4: That's what I figured. You're Harrison, aren't you? Of the Civil Interplanetary Flight Commission.
0: No comment.
4: Well, you were until you quit this morning. And what was that all about, Doctor?
0: No comment.
4: You two being together here at the airport, this anything to do with the trouble you've had with the commission, Professor?
0: I'm afraid I have no comment for that either. Now, why don't you leave us both alone?
4: Oh, take it easy, Doc. Never can tell what kind of a story will gel when you big brains huddle together.
0: Like the one your syndicate released prematurely about the hydrogen bomb drops in the Pacific or the atomic aircraft carrier engine.
4: Look, you're in the business of smashing atoms. I'm in the business of selling newspapers. If Uncle Sam doesn't know how to keep his own secrets, that's his tough luck.
0: It doesn't matter how much aid or comfort you give our potential enemies or how many of our side eventually get killed.
2: Hold it, Ralph. Now listen, Mr. Gilligan.
4: You listen to me, Professor. You fellas can't go on dummying up like this indefinitely. Sooner or later, you've got to talk for the record. Look at it this way. The prospect of space travel in the immediate future is the biggest news story in the country today. Years and years of research, millions and millions of taxpayers' dollars have been spent building that first spaceship. Now, when it's just about ready to take off, what happens? One of the greatest scientific minds in the world, that's you, comes out and disagrees about how the ship's to be worked.
2: I was about to say, Mr. Gilligan, I'd be willing to make a statement.
4: I don't want a statement. I want facts. It's no secret in Washington that the row was over your not wanting to use men on the first space trip. What the people of the United States want to know is what you propose using instead.
2: If I were prepared with the facts you're talking about now, I'd tell you. Only right now, I'm not. However, I will tell you this. Just 30 days from now, at my home in California, Dr. Harris and I will tell all, or at least as much as circumstances at that time will allow.
4: I'll be there, Professor.
2: So will the science editors of, say, 11 other press services.
4: Well, I thought this was an exclusive. It ought to be.
2: Do the people of the United States read only trans-global news releases, Mr. Gilligan?
3: Your attention, please. Skyliner, flight number 1 for Los Angeles, now boarding at South Concourse, gate number 5.
0: That's our call, Professor.
2: I'll see you in California, Mr. Gilligan.
4: Okay.
3: Skyliner, flight number 1 for Los Angeles, now boarding at South Concourse, gate number 5.

0: Well, here we are.
1: Yes, but where are we?
0: You'll see in a minute. You made good time, Carl.
2: The car runs good.
0: This is my own invention. A combination of sonic beam and photoelectric cells. The chance of anyone else hitting on the same code of lights and sound impulses is practically non-existent. I have a whole series throughout my premises.
1: You sound as proud of them as if they'd won the Nobel.

0: darling.
1: Dad, it's so good to see you.
0: This is Dr. Harrison, Janice, my new colleague. My daughter, Mrs. Roberts, who runs this household with a rod of iron.
1: Dad, how do you do?
2: How do you do?
3: Gramps! Gramps! Gee Wilkers, you got here just in time. Come on in the house, Gramps. I got it all figured out.
4: Gee, I'm glad you're here. Come on, I gotta show you.
5: We got company.
0: This is my grandson, Brian, better known as Gadge. He likes gadgets, too, perhaps too fondly. Dr. Harrison, who's going to work with me.
2: How are you, Brian? Or may I call you Gadge?
3: How do you do, sir? Come on, Gramps, I gotta show you. Come on.
0: You'll have to excuse me. This sounds urgent.
6: He's the grandson. The father of the boy was killed in Korea 6-7 years ago. The boy is an imp of Satan. But what a brain. He'll be a greater man than his grandfather.

0: Up until this moment, I thought I had invented the only burglar-proof lock, with only two people in the world, Carl and myself, sharing the secret of the combination. And how did you work it out, young man?
1: Oh, logarithms. But I never went down the graphs, honest. Not without you around.
2: Are you sure, Gadge?

0: Okay, Gadge. Come on, Ralph. As long as he has it open, I may as well show you what's down there.
1: Can I come too, Gramps?
0: No, my friend, you cannot. But I think it's time you were getting to school.
2: I'm afraid it is, Gadge.
1: What's the time?
3: Time is now 21 and a half minutes past 8.
1: Okay.
4: Gimmicks. Always gimmicks.
0: Let's get out of here.
1: I wish I were down there with him. I wish I knew what Gramps was doing. I mean, this big job. Why won't he tell me?
2: I guess it's just too important, Gadge. Nobody knows but Carl.
1: And now this Harrison guy. Must be a pretty big job for him not to tell me.
2: What's that?
1: What is it?

0: Are you sure you won't change your mind, Gramps?
1: I'm sorry, Gadge. You know how much I'd like to have you down there tonight, but I just can't.
0: But why? I know just as much about electronics and stuff as those old guys from the newspapers.
1: They're not just old guys from the newspapers, Gadge. They're very distinguished scientific journalists representing the most important news services of the world. I will grant you this. You do know as much about electronics as they do.
0: But I still don't see why.
1: Well, although you have a searching mind and the courage of a grown-up scientist, you look like just what you are, an 11-year-old boy. And I'm afraid that the people we've invited here tonight under such secrecy might not be adult enough to understand your presence here. That's why I have to pack you off to bed.
0: I understand, Gramps.
1: Good night. Thanks, Gadge.
0: I guess I won't be needing this anymore.
1: Well, I see no reason why you shouldn't hear what's going on.
0: Gee, Willikers! Thanks, Gramps!

0: Go ahead.
1: Hey, this is worse than crashing the Pentagon. When do we get in?
0: When I've checked all the papers and written down all the numbers. Go ahead.

0: All is in order.
1: Thank you, my friend.
2: Your place certainly has a lot of charm, Professor.
3: It certainly does.
2: It's an amazing location for a laboratory. How'd you ever find it?
4: This old wine cellar was precisely the reason that I bought this place. It's ideal both for security and to protect our delicate equipment from surface vibrations. And now I think we'd better get started. Won't you be seated, gentlemen?
5: Mind if I sit here?
6: No, please do.
4: As you know, gentlemen, it is my contention, as well as Dr. Harrison's, that to man the first experimental spaceship with a living crew is a useless and unwarranted risk of human life. The research program so far conducted by the Armed Forces and the Civil Interplanetary Flight Commission have been well planned and executed as far as they go. But they deal only with the easily deducible, obvious hazards of what we call space.
2: Cosmic rays, disorientation, weightlessness, but they cannot guard against the unknown hazards.
4: Without the results of actual observation and recording of data, no man can possibly know the conditions existing outside the atmospheric envelope of this Earth. He can only guess. And to me, the word guess cannot in any circumstances fit with the word science.
3: Now, you say you must have the results of actual observation, yet you're opposed to sending human pilots to get them. Aren't you talking in contradictions, Professor?
4: No, Mr. Gilligan, as you will see for yourself.

0: gentlemen. Meet Tobor.
1: A childish joke of mine. Robot spelled backwards.
2: Well, since this is your invention, Professor Nordstrom, I suppose we can be sure this isn't just another movie Frankenstein.
1: You certainly can. In fact, the term robot is hardly accurate in spite of my joke. I would prefer to say an electronic simulacrum of a man.
3: Oh, gosh. Oh, gee willikers.
2: Are you trying to tell us that this pile of tin could actually pilot a spaceship?
1: Exactly.
4: Now, you control this thing from that box by some sort of electronic wavelength or something, right?
1: At the moment, I do, Mr. Johnson.
4: Well, how do you know that the wavelength will be powerful enough to work outside the Earth's atmosphere?
1: I don't, sir. But that doesn't matter very much, because I'm not going to need them there. You see, Mr. Johnson, this control system is only a temporary expedient to activate Tobor during the early stages of his development. From this point on, he will be guided by a totally different method.
2: How about a little fill-in on that, Professor?
4: You mean something new, something we've never heard of?
1: On the contrary, gentlemen, I'm sure most of you have heard of it, although I imagine few of you will believe in it. ESP, extrasensory perception.
2: You mean that stuff about projecting thought images by telepathy?
1: Mr. Gilligan, you're not too far off. In here, gentlemen, is the most intricate part of what I assure you is a highly sensitive mechanism. When that is activated, like this,

0: is an illusion, my dear, caused by reflected light in the eye tubes. And yet, in a way, Tovar is alive. For even though much work remains before he's completed, he is already a sentient being. The sentience may be synthetic, but is there nonetheless. A necessary adjunct to the recording of all experiences our human space crews may later encounter.
1: A sentient being? You mean this thing can feel?
0: Well, let me put it another way. Even in his present unfinished state, Tobor will react to emotional stimuli. Janice, help me with a little experiment, will you? Gentlemen, I assure you there's no collusion here. I'm merely going to ask Mrs. Roberts to approach Tobor and feel friendliness toward him. Think goodwill, as it were. You can do that, can't you, Janice?
2: I'll try.
0: All right, then, go ahead. Just don't make any gestures. Just hold the friendship thought.
2: He does look almost kind, doesn't he?
0: Thank you, Janice.
3: Could you get a reaction from some other emotion, Professor? And from a stranger? Say, from Johnston here.
0: I think we could manage to do that. But why don't you make the experiment, Mr. Gilligan? Do you suppose you could contrive to feel enmity toward Tobor?
3: Yeah, I suppose so. Yeah, sure I could.
0: Very well, then. Suppose you get up and take one of those fire axes from the wall.

0: Now, if you will, walk around behind Tobor. And hold the thought of enmity all the time. Deadly enmity. Gentlemen, this time the emotional stimulus was danger, the reaction fear, instantly followed by anger. You have just witnessed the complete cycle of a synthetic instinct, self-preservation.
1: I have a question, Professor. Now, you've persistently referred to the fact that this robot...
0: Tobor, Mr. Johnson. You'd better use his name or he might resent you.
1: Sorry, I'll rephrase that. Why do you keep saying that Tobor is still incomplete?
0: For the simple reason, Mr. Johnston, that we have not yet perfected his long-range communication system. As you know, gentlemen, at each end of such a system, there's a power unit, a transmitter, and a receiver. Here is our receiver, Tobor himself. When he is switched from direct to infinite control, he is capable of receiving thought impulses over any conceivable span. It is only the transmitter which Dr. Harrison and I are in process of perfecting.
2: How about giving us a look at his innards, Professor? Or are they top secret, too?
0: I don't mind if Tobor doesn't.

0: And now, gentlemen, I think I've said everything I can say of importance tonight.
1: I gotta see Tobor. I just got him.

0: I'm not questioning your integrity as a journalist, Mr. Gilligan. I'm simply requesting again that you confine your coverage to the facts contained in Professor Nordstrom's handout.
1: Now, look, Doc, we don't tell you how to run your job.
0: I realize that, Mr. Gilligan, but your papers aren't exactly famous for their conservative handling of the news.
1: Now, just a minute.

0: That's the trouble with you scientists. You won't face up to the facts of life.
1: Ralph, I have to put my car away. Would you give me a hand with the garage door?
2: I'd like to. Very much.

0: pay, they're all out.
1: Very good.

0: Gadge.
1: That little so-and-so. Do you realize what he did? He actually worked out all those controls and got Tober back in his box all within 5 minutes.
0: Oh, Dad, you're wonderful. But he was bad, very bad.
1: You go to bed, Janice. Ralph and Carl and I'll get this rubbish all squared away.
0: Good night.
1: Good night, darling.
2: Still beats me how that kid worked out those controls. I'd hate to try it with a slide rule.
3: I told you that boy's a genius.
2: Hey, wait a minute. 9, 10, 11, 12, 13. How many news services do you ask to send representatives tonight, Professor?
1: 12, as you know. Why?
2: Because there are 13 empty chairs, and tonight every one of them was filled.

0: a 1953 black Ford sedan. License number 9Y-33-26. That's the last number on the list, Sheriff. Professor Nordstrom's man was instructed to admit all newsmen showing a proper letter of accreditation. Unfortunately, the professor omitted to tell him just how many were expected, so that 13th letter must have been a forgery. Incidentally, Sheriff, I'd appreciate it if you'd pass those license numbers on to the FBI. No, we won't be needing your deputies to guard us. We're taking our own precautions, and Professor Nordstrom assures me that they're more than adequate. Thanks again, Sheriff. Goodbye.
1: 22 university degrees, and I forget to tell Carl the number of letters. No wonder they tell jokes about absent-minded professors.
0: Well, that's spilled milk now. At least we're alerted that somebody is mighty curious about Tobor. Let's hope that those precautions of yours are rugged enough to keep them out.
1: Well, that at least I can guarantee. Come on, Carl. Let's check the wiring.
2: Gimmicks. Always gimmicks.
3: I wish someone would tell me exactly who or what we're guarding against.
0: Well, we built the basic emotional patterns for a constructive mission into Tobor. Just think what would happen if someone else, some potential enemy, built destructive patterns into a few thousand like him.
3: Oh. What a terrifying thought.

0: Anything new?
1: They still haven't posted a guard.
0: Are you sure?
1: It's been 4 days now, and I haven't seen a soul. You must have got away with it.
0: Might be a trap.
1: Well, how do we play it then? Wait for a break?
0: Unfortunately, my friend, we haven't much time. The highest party officials are concerned. They feel that once Nordstrom has perfected his control system, the federal government will take over. It will be considerably more difficult for us to get at it.
1: And so?
0: So we get into the house.
2: That's better. See, I rigged the telepathic pickup so that it fits behind the ear where it's close to the sensory brain centers. It conveys every impulse to the control device here where you can increase or diminish the vibrations. The whole thing fits as comfortably as a hearing aid.
3: Excellent, Ralph. Excellent.
2: Now, here's the transmitter receiver. I move the tuning band to this end.
3: Beautiful.
2: Now, it's all set. You want to start?
3: I think you ought to operate these tests, Ralph. This whole new system is your work.
2: No, no, you go ahead.
3: All right. I worked out a series of reaction tests. Here they are.
2: Mm-hmm.

0: That's all I could think of for him to say.
1: Who the devil's that?
0: Gadge, what are you doing down here?
2: I heard you're working tool. Can I come and watch?
0: You seem to be here already. All right.

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I hope he can take it.

0: Are you all right, boy?
1: There's no fracture, just a bad bump.
0: Come on, son. Easy, Gadge.
1: There you are.
2: You darn old Tobor, you better watch out.
1: Easy, Gadge. Tobor can't hurt us now. I wonder exactly what happened.
0: I think Tobor suffered what in a human being would be a nervous breakdown. Those meteors came at him so fast that he couldn't take it.
1: I think you're right.
0: I think all we have to do is to insulate against overloading the receptors. If we do that, maybe we've jumped the last hurdle. What are you doing now?
1: Well, switching them on again. Those receptors must have cooled off by now. Let's see if he's still functioning.
0: You're all right now.

0: Okay, just another customer.
1: Will you be through shortly?
0: Another half hour ought to do it.
1: Good.
2: Soon I'll have to leave to fetch Dr. Gustav.
0: When do we make our move?
2: Not before midnight. Perhaps later. Depends on the house being dark.

0: Everything is ready, Doctor.
1: I am a man of science, not of action.
0: This is your duty. All you have to do is to inspect and photograph this work of Nordstrom's. Leave everything else to us. Paul, you go first.
2: Max, you follow us.

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1: Hit camera number 6, Carl. That ought to show him up.
2: Intruders approximately 100 yards north of house. 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
3: It's amazing how this television camera of yours can photograph at night without lights.
0: Not television, infravision.
1: Hit camera number 8, Carl.
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4: Now, Herr Professor?
1: Now.

0: What is that? Who's shooting?
1: No one is. That's a recorded soundtrack from a movie studio right out of the sands of Iwo Jima. Let's go.

0: Smart cookie, that Nordstrom. 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
1: It mustn't be. I needn't remind you our employers will not tolerate any more failures on your part, nor mine.
0: Well, what do we do now?
1: We think, my friend. Or rather, I think. And this is what I think. Since we cannot get in to see Nordstrom's secrets for ourselves, we must induce him to come out and tell them to us.
2: It's a tall order, I would say.
1: Not necessarily. There must be a vulnerable spot. Of course. Nordstrom worships his grandson. The grandson worships

0: onlookers. Mom! Hey, Mom!
1: Hey, watch it. You better blow your horn at those intersections, Gadge.
0: Gee, I'm sorry, Mom, but look, look it!
1: Oh, wonderful. What day is it?
0: It's Tuesday.
1: And who's going to be your friend?
0: Well, I'd like to invite you, Mom, but I doubt if you understand this sort of thing.
1: Oh, no, I suppose not.
0: Well, guess Graham's my only man. I'll go see him right away.
2: Good. Now Tobar can turn his own switch on or off when he's called.
3: Better he should learn to clean the house and drive the car, so I can spend all my time making toys for you to play with. It's all finished. A new transmitter rod built inside a pencil.
2: You made it beautifully, Carl.
3: But for what? That you can play schoolboy tricks on very important people when you show Tobar off tonight. Gimmickses.
4: Sorry to disturb you, Professor, but I thought you'd want me to remind you about your date with Gash for the planetarium.
5: What's the matter with me these days? Gash, where are you, boy? We ought to be going.
0: Right with you, Grant.
1: Now, don't be late. Your very important persons will be here at 7 o'clock sharp, remember?
5: Oh, we'll be back an hour before that. You mark my words. Ah, here you are, partner. Come on, let's hit the trail.

0: think there's something wrong.
1: You think so?
0: It's the right day.
2: Yes, young man. It's the right day for us, if you please.

0: Something must have happened. I know Dad's careless about time, but he wouldn't be an hour late, not tonight.
1: I still think he had a flat tire or he ran out of gas.
0: No, you don't. That's what you hope happened. Oh, Ralph, I'm worried.
1: All right, I'll phone the sheriff's office. That's the brass. Okay. I'll phone from down the lab. You meet him and just tell him he'll be a little late. Come on now, snap on.
0: I'll be all right. Good evening, General.
1: Good evening.
0: Good evening, sir.
1: Good evening.
0: How are you?
2: How do you do?
0: How do you do?
1: Good evening.

0: Cramps, Cramps, you all right?
1: Yes, I'm fine. How about you?
0: I'm okay.
2: Have you quite recovered, Professor Nordstrom?
1: I'm fully conscious, if that's what you mean.
2: And therefore able to understand your position?
1: Completely, I assure you.
2: Perhaps not as completely as you think. Of course, as a man of intelligence, you have realized that you are obviously here to talk. But you may not have anticipated what happens if you don't.
1: I'm sorry, but you'll have to raise your voice a little.
2: I said you may not have anticipated what happens if you don't.
1: Something very unpleasant, I should say, judging by the look of you and your friends.
2: Yes, very unpleasant. But to whom? That's my point.
0: Don't you tell him, Gramps. Please don't you tell him.
3: Just shut your mouth.
1: Don't look for trouble, Gage. You seem to have me over a barrel. I take it you want the formulae for my extrasensory transmission method. Very well. Do I tell them to you or write them down or what?
2: You will not have the opportunity to give us double talk, Professor. You will have to relay your discoveries to a colleague almost as distinguished as yourself.
1: How do you do, sir? I'm sorry I can't get up to greet you.
2: How do you do, Professor?
1: Oh, please forgive me. My doctor told me only this week that I was getting a little deaf. My pocket, if you please. Put that over my head, behind my ear, please. Ah, that's much better.
4: And so, gentlemen, I'm afraid the question of whether Tobar is capable of guiding a multi-stage rocket across interstellar space is highly debatable, let alone his being able to deal with all the emergency situations of such a journey.
5: I don't know, Mr. Commissioner. After all, we've had automatic pilots on both conventional aircraft and guided missiles since the middle of World War II. What do you think, Congressman?
3: Well, all I can say, sir, the motto of one of the greatest states in our union is show me. And that's exactly what Professor Nordstrom will have to do.
4: I couldn't agree with you more. Automatic pilots are one thing. Intelligent direction of a billion-dollar space cruiser is something else.
5: Yes? Yes, I see. Thank you, Sheriff. Let me know if you hear anything. A moment, please, gentlemen. It's no good trying to keep it from you any longer. About Professor Nordstrom's failure to be here. Frankly, we don't know where he is. He and his grandson left early today, presumably to visit a science show at the planetarium in Los Angeles. They were to be back at 5:30. That was the sheriff's office on the phone. They have no news of Professor Nordstrom or the boy. Neither has the Los Angeles Police Department nor the FBI. And there was no science show scheduled at the planetarium today.
6: Well, isn't there something we can do instead of just standing around?
5: Yeah, afraid not, except wait.
7: Oh, I shouldn't. That's all right.
1: Now, these principles, you must understand, had to be reduced to a working form. If I could jot down the basic equations, it would save us a lot of time.
2: Is that correct, Doctor?
8: Most certainly.
2: Very well. Paul, release his hands. I strongly advise you, Doctor, to confine yourself to the matter in hand. Pencil and paper.
0: Gramps, don't you do it! Please don't you tell him!
1: Lie still, Gadge. Don't try to get up.
2: If you please.
1: Settle it. As soon as I can write.
2: Another pencil.
1: I have another one right here.

I see. There'll be six cars altogether. We'll assign one square to each car.

0: Dad must have come back.
1: No, I don't think so.
2: I don't understand this, Harrison. What's operating the thing?
1: Somehow, wherever he is, Nordstrom's controlling Tobor.
3: It's the gimmick I fixed, the pencil.
1: Let's follow him in the cars.

0: Something wrong, Doctor?
1: Yes, I think so. This figure, it cannot be correct.
2: Oh, I'm sorry. Just a slip.
1: This is the third slip you've made, Nordstrom.
2: I'm very sorry. I'm trying to remember an extremely complicated formula. I should have my notes.
1: Of course, I could stimulate your memory with artificial methods.

0: So far, it is good, Professor, but it is only a promise. Now we come to the big step, yes?
1: Yes, in a minute. But first, hadn't we better go over the data again to make sure?
0: Professor, you seem to forget that I was present when you said that you hadn't yet perfected the long-distance transmitter for Tobor. Could it be that you have solved that problem so soon?

0: You better use mine and use it quick. I won't stand for this any longer. You'll give the required information immediately. Max! Wait, wait!
1: Don't, Gramps, don't!
0: All right, you win.
2: Transmitting power's been cut off.
1: Isn't there anything you can do?
2: I don't know. Maybe one chance. If Gadge and the professor are near this spot, they may be able to reach him on a direct telepathic impulse.
3: Tobor, please come and get us. Please come and get us, Tobor.
4: Right now. Up we go.

0: you were saying, Mr. Commissioner, just as that phone rang, that you doubted the Tobor was capable of reacting to emergency situations?
1: I'm afraid I was, but I withdraw my observation.
2: Gee, Tobor, you're wonderful.

all shipping and aircraft, a severe underwater volcano has been reported. Position is given as latitude 31 degrees north, and best estimate to longitude is 140 degrees east. All vessels should take every precaution. I repeat, all vessels should take every precaution. A volcanic eruption is also reported on Miyake Island. The eruption is said to be severe. All island towns should be evacuated.

0: Data for the press? Data for the press? Oh, sir. The information for the press, sir.
1: Hey, what's been going on?
2: Something really big, eh?
3: Well, all right.
4: Well, what's the position now? From the seismometer, looks like this is one of the biggest quakes of the century.
5: It's a big one.
4: There has been two, in fact, at Myoji Reef, another at Miyake over here. It means the Fuji volcanic range has become active.
3: That's well, it. If that's really the case, what's the position on dormant volcanoes now? Does that mean there's a good possibility of volcanic eruptions?
4: Yes, I'm afraid so. That is a possibility.
6: Hey, surely, not on Fuji.

0: Do you think it's safe here, or should we move out now?
1: No, wait.
2: What's that there?
3: Oh, H.E. Camera! H.E.

0: So Gamera's returned once again. After an absence of nearly 2 years, we see again the great beast that the newspaper once called the benevolent monster. But the question is, has it retained its benevolence, or has it perhaps changed now? These are the questions that everyone is asking. Why has it come back, and why did it enter into the very heart of the volcano? Is it dead now, or is it replenishing its energy from the flames? For the answers, we shall have to be patient for a little while, until the research party can return from the scene. A party of scientific experts is now taking off by helicopter.
1: Now listen to me.
2: Yes.
1: I'm tired of excuses. Whatever happens, the work on the new expressway has got to go ahead on schedule. Apart from the question of shareholders, the whole country's watching to see if we finish the road on time. Well, we will, I know. But I'm tired of these delays. There seems to be one darn thing after the other. So what is it now? Do you know, eh?
2: Yes. As you can see from this, the road is very nearly completed now. It's this section. All the farmers up there refuse to sell the land. We're arguing, but not getting far.
1: Well, really put the pressure on them.
2: Yes.
1: Anyway, get them moved out. Don't waste any time, eh?
2: Yes.
3: Oh, just a minute. The chief is calling you. You're through. Mr. Chuchumi, the engineer in charge of the road.
1: Now, Chuchumi, I hear that you're having some trouble with the farmers. They won't clear off the land now. Well, it's part of your job to make sure they get off and get the work moving.
4: But, sir, we've got another problem on our hands now, apart from the landowners. I don't want to go ahead until I get a report on the recent eruptions here.
1: To hell with the report. I don't care about the volcano or about the monster. Just make sure the farmers get off the land. And please don't bother me with any more of these stupid reasons for stopping work.
5: Hey, boss.
6: What's the boss have to say?
4: We start work again.
5: Huh? Even when there's a chance there'll be another eruption?
4: Let's get the stuff together and move on up to the site. I'll follow on.
5: Right.
4: What a job this is. One thing after the other.

0: What's the story there? What made the hell you got to
1: know
0: play?
1: Yet.
0: Somebody
1: we don't know yet.
0: All right, was the helicopter crash caused by Mount Fuji eruptions?
2: Was it gamma, perhaps?
3: I had somebody reported a strong green light there.
4: And what about the party in the helicopter? Are there any reports of survivors?
1: I couldn't say. Only one thing is certain. The crash had nothing at all to do with the recent eruptions here. You'll have to wait for the result of the crash investigation.
3: And gamma?
1: Gamma doesn't send out destructive rays to the best of anyone's knowledge. But still, the possibility won't be ignored, and that's all I can tell you at the moment.
3: Oh, come on. Give us a break.
5: Story.
3: I need it for the paper. Come on.
4: Right. I'll go look for myself.

0: Thomas wasn't here the last time we came up this road.
1: It's the farmers again. What is it?
0: Boss, these guys are out to make trouble.
2: Wait a minute. Let's talk about it now. Who's supposed to be in charge here, huh? Where can I find the head man?
3: Come on, you're in charge. Get out of here. We don't want your sort
4: of
3: out here.
4: Stop, all of you. What do you think you're doing? You get your men out of here, quickly.
2: Well, can I talk to the head man?
4: Not today. Make it some other time.
2: At least you can tell me when, though.
3: Get out of here! Go on, beat it! That's what we tell you. Get out of here! Go on, beat it! All of you, get out of here! Go on!
5: Get him, get him!
3: We don't want your son around here! Go on, out of it! Beat it, go on!
4: Please do what I tell you and get out quickly.
3: Get out of here!

0: What'll happen now?
1: Oh, you can bet the construction gang will be back in a few days.
2: Yeah, we ought to go up and wreck that site. What do you say?
3: Yeah, let's go do that.
0: Yes, go ahead.
3: Right, let's go.
2: We'll teach them. The more trouble we make for them, the more they'll pay us for our land. Yes, it's the only chance we're ever going to get. We'll make them pay us more money than we ever dreamed of having in our lives. Isn't that right?
4: Just as long as you leave all the planning to me, huh?
3: We'll do everything you tell us to.
5: I'm back again.
6: You're early.
5: I'm not sure that we're doing the right thing about this road. I think it'll bring a lot of benefits to the village. Don't you think?
6: Selling one's land is always a painful business, and especially so if you happen to be a farmer. Mm-hmm.
5: Suppose you're right. Oh, H.E.?
6: He's around here. He was playing outside a while ago.
5: I bought him a new diary while I was out.
7: Get your things up to the site.
8: Okay. Okay. Okay.
9: Pest, give us a hand here, will you?
10: Come on, come on. Hey, I don't think I've ever met a more greedy crowd in my whole life than these villagers. All this trouble they're causing is just for a few more dollars.
11: Yes, you're right.
7: All right, hurry up.
8: Okay.
10: Huh? What the hell's happened here, huh?
11: Look at the mess. How on earth could that have happened?
8: Yeah.
10: I'll tell you what. This must have happened recently because it was all right when we left here yesterday.
7: Yes, you're right. This has been done quite deliberately. No question of an accident. All right. If that's the way they want it, then they won't stop the road going through now. And they're going to be the losers in the long run. So let's get on with the job.
12: Yeah.
7: Right, let's go.
12: Okay.
7: Come on, give a hand over here. Put that box in.
13: Give me a hand.
7: Ah! Hey, boss!
12: What is it?
7: Hey, boss!
12: Look.
7: Look up there.
12: Where?
7: Up there, look. Oh, I see it.
10: Well, that wasn't there yesterday. What on earth do you think it could be?
7: Funny smell.
10: Yeah, I can smell it too.
7: I remember reading somewhere, gold deposits sometimes give off that type of gloss.
14: That's right. Somebody once told me about that, too.
10: Hey, yep. Boss, do you think there could be gold up there, huh?
7: Well, it's not impossible, is it?
10: I see now. That's the answer, then. That explains everything. Those farmers know all about the gold. That's why they don't want us up here.
7: Well, let's go on up and take a look around there. We have to make a survey of the area for the new road. Bring the stuff along, we'll go straight up.
12: Okay.
7: Right?
12: Yeah.
7: Move on up.
12: Okay.
15: Let's go.
16: Boy, that was pretty mean of you.
17: No, it wasn't either. I'm on guard here. I must stop them, the men from the new road gang. That's what I'm doing.
16: I see now. I'm a hiker, though. Do you happen to know a shortcut up to the top there?
17: You're telling me lies.
16: Huh?
17: You're not a hiker at all. You're a newspaper reporter, aren't you? I knew straight away you were a reporter. And I don't think I should show you the way.
16: Oh, I see. That's a pity, though. If I could get a picture of that green light, I could still get it in the evening edition of any newspaper. That would be a scoop, huh?
17: I guess it would. I'd like to see a scoop, too.
16: Perhaps we'd see Gammer there, too. And that would be a story.
17: Gammer's there?
16: Hmm.

0: Boy, boy, do the big trees usually fall like this?
1: I don't know.
0: Boy, boy, look at that. Hey, what is it?
1: Well, I don't know.
0: All right, let's go.

0: Let's go around the cave. Seen it before?
1: No, I haven't.
0: There must be something there. Hey, stop that. Hey, hang on. Boy, have you ever been inside there?
1: Why, no. But we may as well have a look in there now that we got this far.

0: Put me down! Put me down! Wait now. Did you hear something then?
1: Nope, not a thing. Hey, boss, did you hear anything?
2: No, not a thing.
1: Hey, you don't have to come along if you're scared.
0: No, I'll come along too. I'm not scared.

0: trouble, trouble!
1: Why should I care? You road men can look after your own troubles.
2: That happens to be your troubles too, eh? She's up on Gamera's back.
1: Come on, let's go!

0: Come on,
1: H.E.
2: H.E.

0: Listen, don't move. The wheel.
1: Yes, the wheel.
2: Power, yeah,
0: the power. Get me up there fast. Stay where you are. Stop, stop! All right, stand up. Now, come on. Right, take it away!
3: Oh.

0: get the boy.
1: Yeah, I'll take him.
2: Hey, Chief.

0: are you all right, my boy? Are you?
1: Hey, look out, yes, I am. I'm fine. Gamera gave me a ride.
2: Yeah, well, come on, tell us all about it, kid. What's all right? Was it? I mean, was it good?
3: Get a picture.
2: Come on,
3: let's.
4: Concentrate on Mount Fuji area, over.
1: Gauss is very bad. He could shoot out a ray. Yesterday, he hurt Gamera's leg with the ray. It cut him very deep, just like a big knife.
5: Tommy, that name you just called him, Gauss. Why do you call him that, eh?
1: Because his voice sounds like that. It sounds as if he screams Gauss.
5: Dr. Aoki, as a zoologist, what would you say the beast is?
1: It's a Gauss.
5: Would you say it's a bird, or is it a reptile?
6: I wouldn't like to say. There isn't any recorded history of it. Let's just call it a monster. It's quite unique.
7: What about this special ray? Now, is there any sort of animal that could produce this ray? There must be some sort of reason.
6: I do have a little data on this. Let's see.
8: Now, this is a new supersonic cutter. It works through sound waves oscillating in the region of 20,000 cycles, well above the range of human hearing. It can be used in surgery for particular jobs where a scalpel would be unsuitable. A forked oscillation produces the waves, then they're beamed to a metal plate. At this stage, they're quite weak, so they must be amplified. And more important, they must be concentrated. That's the theory. Once the sound waves have been amplified, well then, they become a very potent energy. Oscillating at 9 million cycles, they can be used to a very destructive effect. My theory about this is the monster's rays are produced the same way. It's just a theory, but it would seem to fit all the facts. In any case, we have to proceed from some theory, and it's the only one that we have right now. You're perhaps wondering about the mechanism that produces these rays. Well,
6: this, of course, is only a theory, too. But I believe the monster must have some system of double throats. Sounds generated in one, and then highly amplified in the other. The neck of the spine must also be forked. This is then used as an oscillator. Reflected from a plate in the mouth, there's your beam.
5: Then you must be pretty sure the monster has two throats, huh?
6: Yes, I am.
9: Wouldn't this tend to restrict the movement of the monster's head? Because now I come to think about it, it didn't turn its head while it was being attacked.
5: Well, that's a weakness we could use to advantage. If we could arrange in some way for it to be distracted, we could attack it with safety from the rear.
10: Dr. Aoki, tell me, what do you think this green glow is, man?
6: Well, I'm only guessing. A sign of hunger, or perhaps a sign of rage. This is not specially new in the animal world. A number of fish species have a similar thing, too.
11: But still, why should the monster choose to make an appearance now? It must surely have been hiding somewhere deep down in the bowels of the earth for hundreds of thousands of years.
6: That's right. It must have been disturbed by the two recent eruptions. Woke it from suspended animation. It could well have been trapped in some deep subterranean air cavity. But one thing I know, we must find some way of destroying it. It's demonstrated its viciousness. I hate to think what would happen if it chose to attack the city. You must get rid of it. So please, arrange to destroy the beast.
5: Yes, I'll do that.
12: Right.
13: All the planes are standing by, sir.
12: Good. Go ahead.
13: Roger. Go ahead.
14: Yes, calling A squadron. Calling A squadron. Take off now. Attack to proceed now. Attack to proceed now.
15: Calling A squadron. Calling A squadron.
16: Oh, there's a green glow again.

0: Call them off.
1: Yes, sir.
0: The planes just don't stand a chance with that. We'll have to think of an alternative idea. This is just plain murder.
2: I wish Gammer would come back here again. He's probably gone to the bottom of the sea and stay there till his leg gets better.

0: are now.
1: Something's happening there.
0: Gaze is coming out again.
1: I'm scared.
0: So am I. Do you think everything's going to be all right?
1: I'll go and see.
2: Luigi!
0: No, you wait. You go to bed.
1: Don't want to.
0: Go on. You must go straight off to bed now. Go on, then.

0: cattle farm. And that one cow, where have they all gone to? We've got to get some fresh milk from somewhere. If we can't get here, I don't know where we're going to get it.
1: Yeah.
2: It's all right now.
3: All the cattle have gone.
2: Take it easy.
3: It's all their fault. It's all their fault. I'll kill them.
0: What's wrong with him? What are we supposed to have done to him?
2: Huh. I don't know. I guess he's a little crazy, that's all.
1: And what do you two want, eh?
0: You see, we ran completely out of food at the site. We can't buy any anywhere. So then, we thought you might be able to sell a bit of milk here.
1: Well, I can't. All of my dairy herd ran away last night.
0: Did they? But you can't blame that on us, though. It's not our fault.
1: Yeah? Well, he thought it was. That's right. That's what he said. He went out all last night to try and find the cows. When he came back again, he was quite crazy. And he says that the whole thing is your fault.
0: That's nonsense.
1: We've had nothing but bad luck since you arrived. First of all, we had the volcanoes. Then we had the monsters. And all since you arrived.
4: Now, get out!
5: Hey, everybody in the village there, every farmer's lost his cows!
4: What's that? I thought as much. Come on, call the men in!
5: Yeah!
0: All right, let's go. Let's just forget the milk.
6: Michi, put your toys away.
7: Don't you touch them!
8: Not so loud. You'll disturb Granddad. He's discussing some important business in there.
6: They've been in there for more than 3 hours now, just saying the same things over and over again. And getting nowhere.
1: So you think we ought to wait a while?
9: Yes, I do.
1: Well, you know what they say about animals running away. It usually means a disaster is coming.
9: Don't you think we'd be better off selling the land now, while we can?
10: I'm an old man, but we've never had any troubles like this before. Not ever since I can remember.
11: I know that we'll lose some money, but I'm still not sure we wouldn't be a lot better off if we took the company's present offer for the land and got out. Or else Gauss will finish us off.
12: Yes, you're right. I can't get to sleep at night for worrying about it. Just waiting for it to come out.
9: It's stupid of you to take this attitude. If they know you're weakening, well, then they'll just drive the price even lower. You want to get more money, don't you? You don't want to let the land go for any less than it's worth, do you?
1: Of course we don't. No.
9: So then, trust me. Just let me handle the negotiations for you.
13: Here's the news. The monster Gauss is causing great damage in the mountain provinces. Up to now, neither the police nor the armed services have discovered an effective way of combating this monster. According to reports, a number of people are still missing. Although reports of numbers are still awaiting confirmation. Now, here is the warning issued by the Southern Police Authorities.
1: Sorry about this.
14: You're leaving your jobs now?
1: Yes. May as well. There's nothing for us to do here now. Work on the road stopped altogether. And we're worried about this monster, too.
15: I guess there's no point in staying here, so I guess we'll just move on.
14: Well, I'm sorry to see you going. Hope you find work.
16: Don't forget to call us when the work starts again, will you, boss?
14: Oh, sure.
1: Right, let's go.
15: Yeah.
16: Come on, let's go, fellas.
15: Okay, come on, move out.
16: Let's get moving, huh?
0: See you guys.
14: Bye.
0: Now then, how long do you think we're going to have to stay up here?
14: I'll stay.

0: As long as I'm in charge. Unless I get orders to the contrary, I'm going to have to stay. But that doesn't go for you, though. Huh? Do you two want to move out now?
1: Of course not. Neither of us is afraid of the monster, so why should we leave?
2: Hey. Yeah, why should we go? We're not in the least afraid of the old monster. He doesn't worry us at all.
0: It's H.E.
3: Sheesh.
2: You scaring us like that?
4: There's nothing to be scared of.
1: Why do you say that? Gauss is a very ferocious monster. You mean he ain't scared?
4: Not in the daytime. You see, he only comes out in the nighttime.
0: What's that? Tell us how you found that out.
4: I wrote it down in my diary. When Gauss comes out, I just write down the time.
0: Do you now?
5: Oh, I see. It never occurred to any of us that Gauss might be a nocturnal beast. Hiding out during the daytime and coming out at night.
6: That's right. We never saw even a glimpse of him during the bombing attack. He kept right undercover the whole time.
0: In that case, we need only watch for him at night. And you can call off your troops during the daytime then. Commander, don't you have some special new flares that are supposed to be practically as bright as daylight?
6: Yes, we've been developing some, specially for anti-guerrilla warfare known as the AGIL flare system. However, they are still in the trial stage. But we could use them.
7: Let's try them. It seems that Gauss is sensitive to light. And if it does seem that he has any particular weaknesses, we must be sure to exploit them.
8: It's scary. Hachi, you can go back home if you're scared.
2: And you can too. Your hands are shaking around there like a leaf in the wind.
8: You fool! I just happen to be cold, that's all.
2: You could have fooled me.
8: It's coming!
9: It's coming! It's coming!
0: Take it easy. There's nothing to worry about now. Not with the new flares. Each one of them's more than 6 million candle power. That's four times brighter than the moon when at maximum.
2: Well, I'm very glad to hear it. I only hope he really is afraid of the light.
8: Well, then, does this mean we can go to sleep now?
0: I think better not. We should wait until we've tested the flares.
8: You mean we've got to sit up all night?
0: Well, after all, we are the ones nearest to the hill. We're supposed to signal immediately if we see any sign of movement here.
10: Yeah.
0: You sleep first. And you keep checking the reports on the radio.
2: All right, I'll take the first watch then. You get some sleep now, okay?
0: All right. Keep the fire up.
2: Yes, sir, I will. You get some sleep.
8: Will you be okay?
2: Of course I will.

0: It's come. Get up.
1: What?
2: Hey, boss!
0: Fire the signal.
2: Yeah.

It's moving out. Gauss is moving to the south. Call all the central cities and give them warning. Tell them, evacuate where they can. Quickly, there isn't much time left.

Attention, here is a special emergency announcement. To the people of Nagoya, switch all your lights on. The monster is known to hate light.

0: monster has disappeared towards the northeast. Its whereabouts are not known. Citizens are warned to stay indoors and keep their lights on.
1: Damn, where is it now?
2: We can't go back without a picture.
1: Keep going till we see it.
2: We're probably wasting our time. I bet it's miles away by now.
1: Oh! Ah, there it is. Hurry up. Quick. Hurry up. Quick. Get a picture. Hurry. Quick. Hurry. Now. Hey. Hey. Stop. Stop. Stop. Oh. Quick. Hurry. Come on. Let's get out of here. There, get a picture.
3: Yeah.
1: Quick.
4: Yeah. Hey, camera.
5: Hey,

0: Gee, what a night that was last night.
1: Yeah, if it hadn't been for old Gammer helping out, you're right.
0: Hey, what's that there?
2: Huh? Oh, it's Gal Fort!
0: We saw it lying in the water here.
3: Yeah,
0: down here.
3: It's here.
4: Keep calm. Keep
3: over
4: calm.
3: Here. Yeah, here.
4: Keep
3: over
4: calm.
3: Here.
4: Keep calm. Keep calm.
0: Hey, look. It's gotten a lot smaller now.
3: Yeah. It was a lot bigger before, see?
0: Yeah.
4: That's rubbish. How can it shrink in size in half an hour?
0: No, I swear it was a lot bigger when we first saw it.
4: You're mad.
3: No, it's quite true what he said.
4: I tell you, when I first came across it down by the beach, it was almost twice that size.
5: Very hard to believe.
6: It might be worthwhile checking it out anyway. We might learn something from it. And God knows we need any information we can get.
5: Yes, of course, sir.

0: Check cell type.
1: Type 4.
2: What are you trying now?
0: To test an odd theory that just occurred to me. It's worth a try. Try out the ultraviolet test.
3: Yes.
2: What's that for? Ultraviolet test? What's the point?
0: It may be the deciding factor in attacking the beast. It does seem unlikely, but we've got to the stage where we're willing to clutch at straws. All right, we're ready to begin the test. Okay.

0: Look. Turn it off. I was right. Pure ultraviolet rays can eat away the tissue.
1: I see. Well, in that case, then, if the monster stays out in the sun, it must die, huh?
0: That's right.

0: Well, as soon as the morning sun came up, it sort of changed in its colors. All its head went bright red.
1: Oh, I see. A sort of danger signal.
2: Well, it does seem that the experiment has proved one thing conclusively, and that is the only way of killing the beast is to keep it out in the sunlight.
1: That's right. But that won't be easy. Out of sheer self-preservation, the monster won't come out during the daytime.
2: Wouldn't it be possible to build an extra large ultraviolet ray projector and attack it with that?
1: No. It's impossible. We could never build one that would be large enough to be effective, and even if we could build one, it would be far too large to be mobile. The only answer I can see is to lure it out into the daylight. And then? Well, keep it moving. Keep it on the run until after the sun came up. So that's the way we ought to be moving now. There has to be a way. Let's think about it. We're bound to come up with some plan. What do you say, Chief?
3: It's very difficult.
4: Yes, it is.
5: Hey, Chief.
6: Let me go! You saw Gamera fight with Gauss, is that right?
4: Mm-hmm.
6: How'd he beat him? Tell me, eh?
5: You're interrupting an important meeting, don't you see? I'm sorry we burst in here like that.
2: This is Aichi here. He's the one who rode on Gamera's back. Gamera's a good friend of his, huh? He's a real expert on monsters now.
5: You're joking.
6: Yes, I am.
0: Tell me, didn't you get giddy up on Gamera's back?
6: Oh, no. Gamera always flies straight ahead without turning at all.
1: Like the other one? That could be the answer. If we could only keep Gauss still in one place, and then find some way of making him dizzy.
2: Dizzy?
1: Yes. All animals' sense of balance is governed mainly by the eardrums. The inner ear controls equilibrium. We lose our balance when we spin around rapidly. If we could think of some way of luring Gauss onto a platform, and then arrange for the platform to revolve rapidly, the monster would be completely unable to move. Then keep him there until daylight.
0: All right, but where could we get a platform of that size?
2: There isn't enough time to build one of the size that we'd need.
6: There's one upstairs here, on the roof.
7: All right, Operation Whirlybird commences now.

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2: Right.

0: strong enough?
1: Well, Gauss is over 200 feet long. Must weigh 25 tons.
2: The additional motor has been attached now.
1: Good work. Inform the substation then.
2: Right.
0: But how on earth can you persuade the beast to stand up on that thing, huh?
1: That's a secret you'll discover later. Well, control, it's been reinforced. All the wiring's been completed now.
3: Got it.
4: Captain, is all the wiring being completed yet?
3: Yes, sir.

0: Get ready. Watch it. All right. All right. All right. Check those wires. Right. Get ready now.
1: Over here.
2: Give me those
3: clamps.
1: Hey, boss.
0: Yeah.
1: The central charge has been fixed up now.
0: Good. Put it in now.
1: Hey, boss. What's that thing?
0: I suppose you could call it a fountain.
4: Fountain?
0: Gauss is known to like human blood. The fountain will spray out a substance which resembles human blood, both in smell and in taste. We're hoping it's going to lure him to the pedestal. The scientists are working on how to make a suitable liquid in the laboratories, but they're finding it difficult to get just the right formula.
4: Do you think it'll work out all right?
0: It simply got to work out all right. Now back to work.
4: Right.
0: Hey, the shelters are up.
5: Roger. The shelters are ready now. Get the headquarters moved now.
6: That's good.
1: Hey, boss. Visitor.
0: Right.
7: Morning.
8: Do you have a minute to spare?
0: Yes, what is it?
8: You see, we want to withdraw our previous objection to the road.
0: Do you now?
8: We want to sell the land now at the price you offered. What do you say?
0: But all the work on the road has already been stopped now. We may change the course.
9: Well, you can't do that. What about the contract?
0: Have to wait. I'll tell my boss and he'll get in touch with you.
10: You're still working.
0: All right, let's go.
11: Now, what the devil do you think you're doing up here? Huh? If you're weakening now, you'll lose it all. How many times do I have to tell you? Just do exactly what we agreed, huh?
8: Listen, though. Are you quite sure that we're doing the right thing?
9: They say they may even change the course of the road.
11: Nonsense! Rumors! You believe anything. Just you leave it to me, will you?
5: What? All preparations completed.
12: All right. Nothing from the lab, though. Time's running out.
1: Dr. Aoki! Dr. Aoki!
13: Look at this now.
14: Yes. You've done it. All of the qualities of human blood. I'm grateful. I'm grateful.
5: Sir, the wind's blowing in from the west now, just about the right velocity, 10 knots. The forecast for tomorrow is fine weather.
15: Good, Commander. The wind's right, and the weather sounds perfect. Everything's ideal. Set the trap tonight.
16: I agree. Contact all operational points.
5: Right. Stand by.
15: Yep.
5: Calling all operational points. Calling all operational points.